0: If you were a Mainer, where would you pull the lever?
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8: All right, hour two, Sean Hannity Show this Friday, 800-941-SEAN. If you want to be a part of the program, we have covered exhaustively, extensively, I think more than anybody else in the media, this issue of corruption. We now know is institutionalized, and that is you have people that are being taught and politicians turning a blind eye to daycare centers that really don't exist, that don't watch children, or home health companies that don't take care of the indigent, the elderly, people in need. And as Dr. Oz has said many times on this program, we're talking about hundreds of billions of dollars potentially, which is money that would otherwise be spent on Americans that were promised this coverage, but is pushing this program now towards insolvency. It is widespread. It's bigger than Minnesota. It's bigger than California, New York, Illinois. And it may be in the hundreds of billions of dollars, according to Dr. Oz. Now, we have been doing one deep dive analysis after another. We want to get this resolved. Anyway, joining us to discuss, we have Mahek Cook. She's the CEO of American Frontier Strategy. She's kind of like the Nick Shirley with the rest of the country, who's done a great job on this. And also, we have out of Ohio, even a Republican state. They have big problems there. A lot of people ignoring it. They don't want to anger any constituencies that may vote for them. But Ohio auditor, he's now the candidate for attorney general. I know he's being supported by Vivek Ramaswamy in terms of getting to the bottom of this corruption. That's Keith Faber is with us to discuss all the new developments. We have now spent, I think, more time than any other show exposing just how wide, how corrupt the amount of outright stealing that has taken place. You know, we have Nick Shirley, for example. They have the Nick Shirley Act coming up in California, where they want to silence him for exposing daycare centers that don't have kids and exposing these home health organizations that don't take care of anybody. Dr. Oz has pinned the number well over hundreds of billions of taxpayer dollars. By the way, less money that deserving people will be receiving. Institutionalized fraud at a level we've never seen before. We have talked at length about what was going on in Minnesota and the community there, and how people like Tim Walz, according to whistleblowers, and Keith Ellison, how they have both covered it all up, that whistleblowers warned them that all of this was happening. Now, our friend Luke Roziak testified to James Comer that 94 companies are operating out of one building in Columbus, Ohio, that actually billed $66 million in Medicaid fraud. Let's listen.
9: Well, in one building, we saw 94 companies. There's one landlord that
10: how many?
9: 94.
10: In one address?
9: Mm-hmm.
10: Wow. You would think a state employee would catch that. I mean, that's part of the problem, in my opinion, Mr. Chairman, with Medicaid is it's overwhelmingly federal dollars, but it's administered by the state. So the states aren't as concerned because it's federal money. It's not their money. And it's just that's a joke, and I'm glad we're doing something about it.
8: Yeah, a joke, we're doing something about it. Here's more Luke Roziak, who's been on the show many times, testifying that there is a network of Somalis and other people running fraud networks across multiple states. To the degree they have institutionalized this and they're teaching people how to steal directly from the federal government is mind-numbing to me. Mahek Cook is with us. She's the CEO of American Frontier Strategies, political legal analyst, and she has really been the Nick Shirley, if you will, going through every state by state. She's not gotten a lot of credit for her hard work. Also, the Ohio auditor and now candidate for attorney general, I assume he'll be running with Vivek Ramaswamy, who I'm very fond of. Keith Faber is with us with an update. Let's start with you, Mahook. You have really done a deep dive. You're going deep in the weeds. You're not just going into Minnesota. You're going into Ohio and California, New York.

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1: A lack of political will. There are millions to billions of dollars that are going out without audits. There are individuals on the Republican and Democrat side that have just taken for granted that federal dollars are going to keep pouring in, but haven't really checked to see if the people on the other side really need the funding. And I'll tell you right now, the Bhutanese, Somali, and Nepalese community, they have started packing their bags and going to Pennsylvania because Pennsylvania has lax laws. And to date, the state of Ohio has refused to even do audits of businesses closing since December when I flagged this issue. So we're dealing with national fraud. It's not just in closed borders like Ohio and California and Minnesota. It is rampant in every state. But there's a lack of political will today.
2: Mahek, I got to tell you something. I don't care if it's Republican. I don't care if it's a Republican state. I don't care if it's a Democratic state. I do not like people stealing from American taxpayers. Dr. Oz on this program is estimating hundreds of billions of dollars in institutionalized fraud. And the sad reality, you mentioned the politics behind this. As people like Keith Ellison and Tim Walz, Tampon Tim, were warned about all of this by whistleblowers, they turned a blind eye. And the reason is obvious, is they don't want to alienate what has become a large voting contingency and a large voting block in their states and alienate them. So they just ignore it, you know, to the detriment of American taxpayers and Americans that are deserving of the benefits that they've all been promised.
1: Right. John, you nailed it. But it's Republicans, too. I don't care what the category of individual is. You are stealing from American tax dollars. This isn't my full-time job when I went to go knock on doors and receive the death threats I've received, but it's because our politicians and our governor refused to put boots on the ground to see that there were vacant offices, empty offices, no staffing, a few people that didn't even speak English. I mean, you're thinking about millions of dollars going into these buildings, and where is it going? So it is a huge injustice, and that's the only reason I started knocking on doors and asking questions, and I'm not going to give up the fight because I think it's in the billions of dollars as we're struggling still to get us out of Biden's economy. And there's a lack of political will. We need a new change. We need leadership in all these states where people actually want accountability or they need to get the heck out of government, Sean.
2: I totally agree with you. Now, Ohio auditor, now campaign, now candidate for attorney general, Keith Faber is with us. I don't care that Ohio is a red state. I don't care one bit. Why is it this governor hasn't taken a hold of this, Mike DeWine, and fix this? I know that Vivek Ramaswamy will do that much. Had him on TV last night. Why hasn't this governor taken this on?
3: Well, in part, Sean, anytime you have a big government program, you know there's going to be opportunities for waste, fraud, and abuse. We've been identifying this in the auditor's office going back to 2000. And unfortunately, I think the governor either hasn't gotten the message because his internal bureaucrats have tried to keep it from him, or frankly, they've turned a blind eye because, look, it's a big government program. It's $40 billion a year. What's a couple hundred million here, a couple hundred million there? Well, in our latest audit, we just flagged what could be $4.4 billion in ineligible people for Medicaid being on the Medicaid rolls in Ohio. And it's not hard to fix this. And by the way, this isn't the beneficiaries necessarily that are making a profit on this. It's the Medicaid managed care organizations. It's the providers. They're the ones who are profiting out of this. And that's why I think it changes the dynamic when you have these big government programs that don't have proper controls. Look, I say as auditor all the time, my job is to audit the programs and look for control weaknesses. It is the department. It is the administrator's job to ferret out provider abuse and to ferret out beneficiary abuse. As an auditor, I alert Ohioans to where the problems are. We've issued 7 different reports identifying billions of dollars of waste, fraud, and abuse. But as attorney general, I'll prosecute them and bring them to justice.
2: Well, I want that to happen. What has the governor's reaction been when you bring it to his attention there?
3: Well, it's been mixed. Early on, the governor's people were nothing to see here. I

0: literally testified in front of a state legislative committee, and the Medicaid director got up after me and said, well, we think the auditor's exaggerating the problem. We're aware of some of this, but look, it was the third time we had told them about people that were registered for Medicaid in multiple states, and the federal government had told them the same thing. Now, lo and behold, we find a year later, it's upwards of $4.4 billion. The other thing, we're having some of the same problems Mehek is. We have had to go into, for example, the agency that regulates child care in Ohio. As auditor, I have access, in theory, by law, to all of the same data that any state government employee has. Unfortunately, we've had to issue subpoenas, and then I had to recently issue grand jury subpoenas to get data from the Department of Children and Youth Services, the same people who are stonewalling the heck. Look,
1: well, let me ask you, you're on the inside of all of this.
0: Great.
1: And but for Mehek and but for our coverage and Oz's very powerful voice, would the governor have paid attention at all if it had not been made public?
0: Look, I want to believe the answer is yes. But unfortunately, the biggest thing that happened to make people start paying attention to this Medicaid stuff in Ohio was his director of a long time. Most of his administration left. The new guy he brought in is a guy who seems to care about this. He has been very responsive to the stuff. But again, that was the change that happened within the last 6 months that started, frankly, opening us to being able to look at some of this stuff. The other thing that's a big turn, Sean, is Vice President Vance's fraud task force and the fact that we have really good U.S. attorneys in Ohio now and a really responsive FBI who is now going and responding to this. When I first started hearing about this stuff in Minnesota back in December, before it was even public, I called up the U.S. attorney for the Southern District of Ohio and said, hey, I want to put a work group together. And on Saturday, he called me back and said, Keith, let's do it. Let's have your first assistant and my first assistant get together and start digging into some of this. As auditor, I've convicted 165 public officials. Now, these are government people for lying, stealing, and cheating with government money. I have prosecutors and can do that. But I don't have the direct jurisdiction to go after Medicaid fraud and to go after beneficiaries and providers. That's exclusively in the Attorney General's office. But, hey, we went to the feds and said the feds have authority. Let's work with them to go get this done.
1: Well, it's amazing that we're at this point in time. Mehek, let me ask you a final question because you're deep in the weeds in all of these states. We're talking about hundreds of billions of dollars potentially. Where does this end? And I only have about 30 seconds.
2: Sean, it doesn't. I think it's going to be something we continue to chase until we're able to doge these programs, make sure only U.S. citizens qualify. There needs to be very heavy-handed regulations and laws. And then we need enforcement top down from the feds to the states, because you're seeing state governments today using federal money and bucking the system. And the answer to your question is no. Mike DeWine would have not done anything but for your coverage and the continuous political will of certain leaders in our state like Keith Faber and citizens like me continuing to push, because he was on notice. I personally called him to tell him there were issues, but that's what we need, top-down leadership from feds like Dr. Oz and others to pass legislation all the way to the state, cut off federal funding until you prove citizenship and actually have audits in place. Otherwise, we're back to square one with the new administration. We can't continue to funnel money for this type of activity. It's illegal, and I don't want our dollars going to Somalia and some of these other countries to fund terrorism, because that's what's happening today, Sean.
1: Okay, I'm asking both of you, do not stop what you're doing. Mehek Cook, thank you. Also Attorney General candidate, now Ohio Auditor Keith Faber. Keep it up. We will update as necessary as this continues to unfold. Appreciate the hard work that you're both doing. Thank you.
2: Thank you.
3: America listens to Sean Hannity. 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Right now,
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You know, everybody needs to protect their name, their finances, their reputation. And there are so many scammers out there and identity thieves. For example, I bet everybody hearing my voice right now, you have gotten a fake text about some loan that you never applied for. 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

0: This is Nnamdi Asamoah. I play football for the Philadelphia Eagles, but what I do off the field with United Way might be more important. I'm a volunteer tutor and mentor. Why? Because over a million kids a year drop out of school, and that's not okay. It takes 12 years to create a graduate, but it takes about the same time to create a dropout. And the difference between a child becoming one or the other could be me, or it could be you.
1: News. I'm Tom Rigotti. Violence in Lebanon is putting the U.S.-Iran agreement to end fighting at risk. Fox's Lucas Tomlinson reports.
2: Four Israeli soldiers were killed when Hezbollah attacked their tank in southern Lebanon. The IDF called it a violation of the ceasefire. Israel then launched retaliatory strikes against dozens of targets. The U.S.-Iran Memorandum of Understanding states Lebanon is covered by the ceasefire.
1: Israel and Hezbollah have since agreed to a ceasefire. Team USA is on to the next round of the FIFA World Cup after defeating Australia in Seattle 2-0. The first goal, an own goal from an Australian defender in the 11th minute.
3: Was it perhaps last off the defender? Who cares? It's 1-0 U.S.
1: Sound courtesy of Fox Sports. The second goal came at the end of the first half on a header from Alex Freeman. The USA's next game is on Thursday against Turkey. 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
4: Mostly clear skies overnight as temperatures slowly fall towards the low 60s. A mild start to your Saturday. We'll see temperatures climb to the mid to upper 80s with a mostly clear and sunny sky by the afternoon. I'm meteorologist Belle Oliver in the WVLT First Alert Weather Center.

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0: Uncle Sam accountable to you every day. 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
1: All right, 25 now till the top of the hour this Friday, 800-941-SHAWN, our number. 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All right, let's get to our busy, busy telephones. Charlie in the great state of Ohio, the Buckeye State. Charlie, you're on the Sean Hannity Show. Hi.
2: Hey, Sean, the 60 days we gave Iran to get things cleaned up, I know their leadership scattered a little bit, but why 60 and not just 30 days?
1: Because I'll tell you why I think so. I think that, you know, it's very real that there is an intramural struggle between hardliners and the more political leadership within Iran. I have been told specifically that, you know, to get messages back and forth, it's not like getting on a cell phone and talking to the son of the now dead supreme leader, that they are in hiding, that there are couriers involved. So communications in the traditional sense are dead for them. They're all deathly afraid that they're going to get crushed. I mean, we've done so much damage. We've achieved so much in such a short period of time. And the president has a lot of things on his plate that he's got to balance. He's juggling everything. He's juggling an economy. He's juggling gas prices. He's juggling inflation. He's juggling, you know, a midterm election coming up. He's got a lot going on. And of course we have, you know, 12 million unvetted Biden-Harris Mayorkas illegals that are in the country. And so that makes things even more complicated. So I'm just not as worried as other people are, maybe because I know Donald Trump so well. And, you know, when he keeps repeating, I'll bomb the living hell out of them. Why would anyone doubt it after all that he's done up to this point? I have a hard time with that.
2: Right. Right. So we're not dragging our feet. You're saying we're just taking it slow and being careful.
1: I think the president has many balls in the air. He has assessed the situation as in terms of nuclear, which has been number one for him, as completely contained, under control. He can finish whenever he wants. And now he's got other jobs he's got to worry about. And I don't really have a problem with it, considering that I know in his heart that he'd have no problem if they pull any nonsense to hit him. He was hitting them last week and threatening to hit them even harder. So I'm not that worried about it.
2: Well, thank you very much for your reply.
1: All right, my friend. God bless you, Charlie. You have a great weekend in Ohio. Let's stay in Ohio. Ross is next. Another Buckeye. Ross, how are you? Glad you called.
3: Hey, I was just having a little concern about, and you don't hear anybody say anything about it. What if President Trump drops the blockade? Who's to stop Russia and China from pulling in there and starting their own blockade?
1: I don't think they... Well, first of all, they're too dependent on the Strait of Hormuz, far more than us. We're not dependent on it at all for a big percentage of the lifeblood of their economy, which is energy. So it would not be in their best interest to do so. So I don't see that as a concern at all. If you look at world reaction, the world is kind of breathing a sigh of relief. The world, you know, at one point we got to $126 for a barrel of oil. Last I checked, I think we're at 72, 73, 74, some number there. And so that gives all these countries, and we're doing the best out of any industrialized country right now and doing better than China and doing better than Russia economically. And I just think this now gives a runway for the president's economic policies to now flourish. And you know what? I think it's important that Americans begin to see the benefits from the first year of this second term and the benefits of the largest tax cuts in history, the benefits of energy dominant policies, the benefits of trillions in manufacturing deals for semiconductors and pharmaceuticals and rare earth and automobiles. I want to see all of this get online and get online sooner than later so people in your great state of Ohio can have high-paying career jobs.
3: You just never hear anybody say anything about when they move in and stop whoever, to just let whoever they went through and stop us.
1: Yeah, well, you know, look, we always have to be on guard. You know, unfortunately, you have to see the world and you have to see truth and you have to see reality.
3: Right.
1: And I know it's hard for good people to wrap their minds around the aspect that evil does exist. But, you know, I always reference the last 100 years of human history, the last century, and over 100 million dead souls. In the name of some ism, some fanaticism, Mao, Stalin, Hitler, Mussolini, Tojo, Pol Pot, evil exists. You know, I was watching Tim Tebow. He was on with Brett Baer the other night, and he had a map of all of where people are targeting children for sex trafficking. They've identified over 500,000 people. Now, if you don't think evil, if that's evil, how do you then define evil? You hurt a child. That is the quintessential definition of evil to me. So anyway, Ross, appreciate you, man. You have a great weekend. Happy Friday to you. Let us say hi to Philip. He's in the great state of Texas. Happy Friday. God bless Texas. Philip, what's going on?
4: Thank you for taking my call, Mr. Hannity.
1: Mister, I'm getting old.
4: I was reading on Fox News where Senator Cruz and Senator Cantwell came together for a bipartisan bill to save college football and got it passed out of the Senate committee. And I'm sitting here thinking, I know we need to save college football from itself, but on the grand scheme of things of what this country needs and what our Senate needs to be concentrating on, I just find that extremely sad that that's the only thing we can agree on. And then we've got 54 Republican senators who can't come together and agree that we need to pass the SAVE Act to save our democracy and our elections so we have this great country to keep going. And I'm just floored. On a scale of 1 to 100 on top 100 things we need to be working on in the country, saving college football is number 100.
1: And I don't disagree with you. Why anybody would oppose proof of citizenship, why they'd ever oppose voter ID or any of the other integrity measures I think every state should adopt, which I've regurgitated a million times. I won't repeat it here. The only conclusion I can come to is they want a system they can exploit. They want a system that takes away integrity. And it makes me question what their motives are. I suspect they're nefarious.
4: Well, I just think it's sad that the Republican Party can't even come to an agreement to do this.
1: Let me ask you this. What do you think should happen with paying players college football?
4: You know what? I don't have a problem giving them a stipend as long as it's the same stipend across every university. This stuff where they are paying them millions of dollars for their logo and stuff and you know, and all this NIL money and this portal that they can just change from team to team to team to team. You know, they're ruining the sport, and I'm part of the SEC, and the SEC and the Big Ten, they're going to ruin it for the rest of the country. And I don't watch pro sports anymore because of all the politics and the DEI and all that stuff going on. And college football is the last thing of pure sports, and they're going to ruin that. But at the end of the day, it's entertainment, Sean. And I would much rather see my senators coming together and doing what they can to save this and fix this country.
1: You know, at the end of the day, I don't have a problem with athletes being compensated, especially for gladiator sports like football, because many of them, the 96-7%, will never make it to the pros, and they really sacrifice their bodies in those four college years of playing, and the schools make a fortune off of college football. With that said, if you're going to have bidding wars, there's going to be 5, 6, 7 schools that are always going to be at the top, and nobody else will be able to compete because those schools will have the most money. And I think it'll take a lot of the fun out of college football.
4: Absolutely.
1: All right, my friend, God bless you. Appreciate you. 800-941-SHAWN if you want to be a part of the program.
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0: 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Happy Friday, sir.
1: Let not your heart be troubled.
0: Well, I appreciate it. Sometimes it is trouble, to be honest.
1: Yeah, to coin your phrase. And
0: by the way, you want to laugh. You know, there are moments in my life, and we work hard, and I'm so grateful to do what I do. But there's some days like everything seems to be cascading down on me at once. And I've often thought, maybe I should go to Montana. Maybe I should get a little baby ranch. Maybe I should raise some cows. Maybe I should just have a different worldview, because I admire people that live that life so much. I envy it in many ways, but I'm blessed with the life I have. Don't misunderstand.
1: Oh, yes, and it's good to reconnect with you, because my wife and I saw you at your first event in Chicago many years ago, and it's good to hear your voice on a day-to-day basis. You have become
0: Thank you.
1: You have become to us the great Rush Limbaugh. And
0: nobody can replace Rush. Nobody can. But we all just have to up our game.
1: Yes, but here's the reason for my call. The other day you were talking about patriotism and how people were raising other flags and decrying the United States of America. And I want to tell you a little story here very, very quickly, because I know you're running out of time. My father died in 1991. He was a hero in World War II. He hit Omaha Beach all the way to the river in Germany, 29th Division, 3rd Army, Patton Army, Battle of the Bulge, all the rest of that stuff, 2 Purple Hearts, the Bronze Star, the Silver Star. And when he passed, I called the Department of the Army, I called the VFW, I called the American Legion, I called all of anybody that I could think of to present at least a flag to my mother during the funeral. None of them.
0: Please don't tell me they didn't return your call. Please don't tell me that.
1: The people that I talked to, nobody showed up. They said they were too busy. Now, when you get somebody like that, now there were only a few members of the 29th Division that actually made it from Omaha Beach to the river in Germany. I can prove all of this. I carry his dog tag with me next to my license because I'm so proud of what he did. Now, the end of the story is my mother was about to sing for a marriage at the Lutheran Church in Norwood Park, Illinois. And she received from the Department of the Army a telegram that said that my father was missing in action in the Battle of the Bulge. She continued and sang for that wedding, even though she was very depressed. These were patriots. They were tough people, and they were forgotten a little bit. And my dad suffered for decades from the injuries that he sustained from World War II, you know, an incision all the way up his spine, all the rest of that stuff. But they still fought on, no matter what. I have stories.
0: I'm just looking at the clock. I don't want to stop you at all. But I will tell you, my father, too, fought 4 years in the Pacific. They were the greatest generation. Those guys that slammed the beaches at Normandy, guys like your dad, guys like my dad. And they, unfortunately, this country's memory is too short. It is sad that we don't acknowledge, recognize, support the families. I mean, it's unforgivable that nobody showed up after all that your father did, all the medals of courage, freedom, valor, everything in between. It's just wrong. I mean, there's no other way to put it. You know, I'm going to make sure that this doesn't happen anymore. But I appreciate it, John. God bless you and your wife. God bless your dad. What a great American hero. 800-941-SHAWN is our number. You know, speaking of heroes, born on America's darkest day, 9/11/01, the Tunnel to Towers Foundation, they have been helping American heroes ever since. And that means heroes like Fire Lieutenant Michael Wells. Now, inspired by the heroism of firefighters on 9/11, well, Michael then felt a calling to pursue his dream of serving his community as a firefighter. He would devote 14 years to his fire department, rise to the rank of lieutenant, save lives. He earned the badge of honor for his bravery. And despite Michael's courage and faith, sadly, he lost his battle with occupational cancer, leaving behind his wife, their three children, but also a legacy of love and service to his country and community. Now, this is the 25th anniversary year of 9/11. 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
10: Hanging on by a thread, I'm Lisa Lacera, Fox News. An agreement to stop fighting by Israel and Hezbollah in Lebanon, which threatens the U.S.-Iran talks.
11: The administration is defending the memorandum of understanding, setting up talks on a final nuclear deal and a ceasefire in Lebanon.
12: We expect Hezbollah is not going to be firing rockets and firing drones at the Israelis. And we also expect that the Israelis are not going to be going wild in Lebanon, right? Both sides have to honor their end of the deal.
11: Vice President J.D. Vance concedes that ceasefire may be messy. Overnight fighting left at least 21 people dead in Lebanon. Israel says Hezbollah attacks killed four IDF soldiers.
10: Fox's Jared Halpern at the White House. The families of six Americans detained in Iran are pressing the White House to include their release as part of the deal with Iran.
13: Only two of the six Americans have been publicly identified. Kamran Hekmati, a 61-year-old Jewish Iranian American, was visiting family in Iran last spring when he was arrested over a trip to Israel 13 years ago for his son's bar mitzvah. And 49-year-old journalist Reza Valizadeh, who worked for Radio Free Europe for 10 years and returned to Iran in 2024 to care for his parents.
10: Fox's Jennifer Griffin in Washington. A senior White House official says the White House is keeping close tabs on the cases of the Americans, saying their return remains a high priority but is separate from the ongoing diplomatic efforts. At Joint Base Andrews this afternoon, President Trump unveiled the new Air Force One, a gift from Qatar. The old jets have been used by every president since George H.W. Bush.
14: Over its lifetime, that aircraft traveled to 96 countries on 223 international trips and flew over 6 million miles.
10: The new jet is outfitted with Starlink, which the president says will provide secure communications. Democrats say accepting such an expensive gift raises national security concerns. 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
10: The chief engineer of a cargo ship that caused the collapse of Baltimore's Key Bridge has admitted to a federal safety violation.
21: Federal prosecutors say Karthikeya and Dina Dialon entered into a deferred prosecution agreement with the U.S. Department of Justice, which allows him to avoid active prosecution under the Ports and Waterways Safety Act if he complies with federal conditions. He admitted to violating federal safety law for not reporting a hazardous condition before a power failure led the cargo ship Dolly to hit and collapse the Francis Scott Key Bridge in March 2024. The collapse left six construction workers dead and shut down the Port of Baltimore for nearly 3 months. Last year, the National Transportation Safety Board said the workers may have had time to escape if there had been a proper warning system. Tanya J. Powers, Fox News.
10: A boat carrying dozens of migrants bound for Europe capsized off the coast of Libya last week, leaving 51 people dead or missing. A monitoring group just reporting the incident today. It says 10 migrants survived the wreck in the Mediterranean Sea. A warning from St. Louis police to anyone planning so-called teen takeovers this weekend.
22: Police spokesman Mitch McCoy, after the department caught wind of at least three planned mass gatherings in St. Louis this weekend.
23: It is dangerous, and it can create mayhem. And it can create chaos.
22: The warning from police after St. Louis City Hall unveiled a curfew for minors. And as urban areas across the country deal with teen takeovers in different ways, including Las Vegas and Louisville, where police are now seizing and destroying vehicles used in illegal mass gatherings as a zero-tolerance deterrent.
10: Fox's Jeff Manasso. Director James Burrows, who helped create such iconic sitcoms as Cheers, Taxi, Friends, and Will and Grace, has died. His family confirmed his death in a statement to People magazine, saying he died peacefully, surrounded by his family. No location or cause of death was provided. James Burrows was 85. I'm Lee Silicera. This is Fox News.
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25: Nice, quiet, and calm for the rest of this Friday. Mostly clear conditions overnight, but we could see some areas of patchy fog form. Temperatures into the low 60s. Heading out early Saturday morning, we'll see temperatures climb back to the mid and upper 80s with a mostly clear sunny sky, but also more of that lower humidity. Going to be some really nice weather for your weekend. I'm meteorologist Belle Oliver in the WVLT First Alert Weather Center.
26: 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Ah, dads, call us and tell us what you pretended to like. Yeah, a whole bunch of other stuff cranking up as, including the flyaway. Your chance to win starts Monday morning just after the 7 o'clock news. We got a keyword. 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
27: Bunker, somewhere under the brick and steel of a nondescript building, we've once again made contact with our leader, Mark Levin.

0: conclusion, too. I'm not pushing it, just the thought I put out. Levin has been critical of the memorandum of understanding between Iran and U.S. since details started coming to light about the language in the document. He has frequently posted to social media in support of Israel's attack on the Hezbollah operations in Lebanon, which were included in the ceasefire agreement. What was included in the ceasefire agreement? Can't they write? She means Hezbollah was included in the ceasefire agreement. And since April 8th, what she doesn't say is they have violated it hundreds and hundreds of times. According to Israel sources speaking with CNN, here we go again. Netanyahu is not sold on Tehran's intentions in signing the deal with Washington because Trump has signed the MOU with Iran, setting the stage for 60 days of negotiations, the prime minister reportedly trying to utilize conservative media figures and lawmakers, including Levin, to get his message out. I don't have a call. Why is she writing this? Then I went back and looked. It was some anonymous source who mentioned that this was going to happen and threw out my name. An anonymous source? I'm a real source if you want to talk to me. Again, I'm not going to be intimidated into not talking to Netanyahu or the President of the United States or Netanyahu's opponents or the President of Israel or whomever I want. But they try to infer that the opinions I give are somehow tainted. Not bloated Bannon's or Megyn Kelly's or Pierre Moron or all these other. No. I think all these podcasters or radio hosts, if they're getting any money from foreign governments, let's see it. Let's see it. I've got no problem with it. And it goes on. And it goes on. I just wanted you to be aware of this. It's so pathetic. I'll be right back.
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1: Get knocked off. 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But the bottom line is this. Next week in New York may be a very good one for Democratic Socialists. Mayor Mamdani endorsing them. His political star is rising, and he may bring a few Democratic Socialists along with him and put him in a Congress.
2: How exciting. We'll be right back.
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0: it's going to work out as well as it can for Israel. I believe President Trump has Israel's interests. At least he's considering their welfare when he's making these decisions. I still firmly
1: Well, here's the thing. He's done many wonderful things for Israel, particularly in his first term. And he's done many wonderful things for Israel now. But some of the things that have been said by the vice president and others are very troublesome to me. It demonstrates a mentality and a viewpoint that are very harsh and very, I think, inappropriate. This is an ally that fought side by side with us. This is an ally who has lost well over 1,000 IDF soldiers over the course of this war. We are 44 times bigger than Israel population-wise, so that's the equivalent of 44,000 soldiers. Their women were raped, their babies were burned alive, and I really don't think they deserve this kind of treatment. And then Hezbollah, which is a terrorist group that's killed hundreds and hundreds of our people, they've taken out the leadership that had million-dollar bounties on their head placed on by our State Department. They don't even get a thank you. And so if you bring these things up, you say, oh, you're Israel first. I'm not Israel first. This is an ally. We don't have an ally like this anywhere else in the world. Can you name one other country? One other country that fights with us like this, next to us, where we share such values like this? On the one hand, we go to NATO and the European countries and we say, step up. Step up. You act like you're on welfare, like we have to protect you. You don't have the equipment. You don't have the soldiers. You don't have the willpower. And here we have one that has all those things. And I understand we want this MOU, but I also understand that Israel lives in the neighborhood and they have suffered immensely over the last 70 some years. And the Prime Minister of Israel is not in our cabinet. That's the irony. We keep saying, well, we may not be aligned with them. Well, they may not be aligned with us. Why are we insisting that they comply with an MOU that they had nothing to say and that they weren't shown until our public was shown, that our enemy was shown? Well, maybe they're not aligned with us if we're not aligned with them. I'll be right back.
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0: Ladies and gentlemen, the week is officially over. The weekend begins now. We do have two great Fox shows for you, Life, Liberty, and Levin. I should have mentioned them earlier. At 8 p.m. Eastern, I hope you'll set your DVR for tomorrow night and Sunday night. 8 p.m. Eastern on Fox, of course. We salute our armed forces, police officers, firefighters, emergency personnel on ICE, and our truckers. We salute the men and women in Ukraine, the men and women in Persia, the men and women in Israel, and you, the American people. Thank God for you. Good night, Spritey and Griffey and Pepsi and Smokey. Good night, Zelda and Gigi and Indy and Patton and Rory. Good night, Marty and little Barney. Good night, Dad. Good night, Mom. Good night, Leo. Good night, Joe. Good night, Big Eric. Good night, Teddy. And good night, Lou. And all the other patriots who've gone before us. I won't be here next week. And with God's blessing, I will be here the following week. Have a wonderful weekend. Don't forget to watch me on Fox tomorrow night, 8 p.m. Eastern, Sunday night, 8 p.m. Eastern. And I'll see you when I return. Have a wonderful weekend.
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10: A ceasefire. I'm Deborah Valentine, Fox News. Israel and Hezbollah have agreed to a ceasefire after their fighting in southern Lebanon had threatened to unravel the ceasefire agreement between the United States and Iran. Fox's Alex Hogan has more from Tel Aviv.
11: There was a lot of concern here on the ground today that this deal was already off after renewed fighting between the IDF and Hezbollah. The IDF says that it struck as many as 80 targets in southern Lebanon today, firing back after the Iranian-backed regime in attacks killed as many as 4 Israeli soldiers. And Lebanon says that as many as 47 people were killed there in new Israeli airstrikes. Israeli Prime Minister Benjamin Netanyahu issued a statement saying troops will remain in the security zone, although a senior Israeli official tells Fox, quote, "We are currently in a ceasefire. We remain in the security zone."
10: Vice President J.D. Vance postponing his planned trip to Switzerland for planned peace talks with Iranian officials. Oil prices are down as shipping has ramped up in the busy Strait of Hormuz and U.S. crude reserves are down. Fox Business Network's Connor Hansen reports from the White House.
12: The administration says it could start refilling those reserves in the fall. And while there have been more ships passing through the Strait of Hormuz, some experts warn it could still be a while before things get back to normal. Since the Strait's closure, the U.S. has been exporting record amounts of oil, but that has led to concerns about the state of the nation's strategic petroleum reserves. reserve. The SPR currently sits at around 340 million barrels. It hasn't been that low since 1983. Back in March, the Energy Department announced it was releasing 172 million barrels of oil over a 120-day period to help address global price spikes.
10: AAA putting the nationwide average for a gallon of regular at $3.97, down 50 cents from 1 month ago. 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
10: President Donald Trump unveiling the new Air Force One during an event at Joint Base Andrews.
14: Inside a hulking hangar at Joint Base Andrews outside D.C., President Trump walked down the steps of a new aircraft that will begin serving as Air Force One.
15: There will never be one like this. This is very unique. This is considered the world's most luxurious plane when it was built.
14: The aircraft, considered a bridge by the Air Force until a new fleet of presidential planes is complete, was a gift from the government of Qatar. Military officials spent 10 months retrofitting the aircraft. Inside, several spacious cabins feature leather seating and large television monitors for staff and the press. At the White House, Jared Halpern, Fox News.
10: The outgoing director of national intelligence, Tulsi Gabbard, with a parting gift for America, releasing a tranche of government files on the origins of COVID-19. Fox's Brooke Taylor has more.
16: In her final act as the director of national intelligence, Tulsi Gabbard releasing these pages that are really hundreds and hundreds of pages of declassified documents, which she says exposes the government's handling of their investigation into where COVID really came from. They include intelligence assessments, internal emails, whistleblower allegations, and grant documents tied to COVID research in China. Now, Gabbard says the records show U.S. taxpayer dollars funded COVID research involving scientists at the Wuhan lab, which is a key focus of the lab leak debate for years.
10: Gabbard last week released files on U.S. biolabs in Ukraine, which were hidden and denied by Dr. Anthony Fauci and intelligence officials. Gabbard is stepping down to be with her husband, who's battling a rare form of bone cancer. Housing Finance Director Bill Pulte will slide over as acting DNI Director. Dr. Fauci has denied wrongdoing. I'm Deborah Valentine. This is Fox News.
17: Mostly clear and sunny for your Saturday. Also feeling a little bit of lessened humidity. We quickly build those high temperatures back into the mid to upper 80s in the afternoon. As we go into your Father's Day on Sunday, we'll see temperatures return into the mid 80s with some rain chances on the way going into Monday. I'm meteorologist Belle Oliver in the WVLT First Alert Weather Center.
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25: And thank you for being with us. Welcome back in to American Ground Radio. You know, prior to making her resignation take effect,
24: yeah,
25: Director of National Intelligence Tulsi Gabbard is making damn sure that her exit is memorable.
24: Yeah.
25: You know, because, and this is a pretty sensitive subject for a lot of Americans, because, you know, during COVID,
24: yeah,
25: we were told to stop asking certain questions. You know, don't ask where the virus came from, because otherwise you were flirting with, you know, being a conspiracy theorist. Don't ask whether U.S. taxpayer dollars were helping fund risky coronavirus research in Wuhan,
24: right?
25: The China virus, or Wuhan, China.
24: Because it was racist to call it the Wuhan virus.
25: Yeah, you couldn't, or that it was, you know.
24: Even though the Zika virus
25: China
24: comes from the Zika River. West Nile comes from the West Nile.
25: Well, anyway.
24: I mean, the Spanish flu came from Spain, but no, apparently calling this the Wuhan. Now it's racist to call a virus at the area where it comes from.
25: Well, now you're spreading misinformation, too, if you call it that it came from China.
24: Yeah.
25: Right?
24: Right.
25: And don't ask whether, you know, the public health establishment, you know, the National Institute for Health might have had
24: a role like in creating the virus.
25: Dr. Anthony Fauci, yeah, maybe.
24: And remember, everybody was going, oh, please tell me you don't do your own research. Oh, don't do your own. Remember that? The left at time?
25: Are you taking that horse medicine, that horse tranquilizer?
24: Before COVID, the left would go, hey, do your research. Do your research. Do your Now, COVID comes along, and we're like, I'm doing my research, and these things don't seem to
25: have. How dare you?
24: Oh, please tell me you're not doing your own research.
25: You know better, right? You know better than Anthony Fauci.
24: Tulsi did her research.
25: She did her research, and she has now released a new batch of declassified COVID origin documents.
24: Hmm.
25: And the picture that they paint is not a pretty one. According to this release, the documents allegedly show that Dr. Anthony Fauci,
24: yes,
25: worked with politicized leadership inside the intelligence community.
24: So the deep state.
25: To suppress evidence about the lab leak theory. And they were also influencing intelligence assessments.
24: Yeah.
25: Even as he denied, Dr. Fauci, that is, his role in all of this.
24: Gambling in Casablanca? I'm shocked. I'm shocked that there's gambling in Casablanca.
25: So, look, this is not her, you know, in a podcast rant, although it certainly sounds like, you know, I wouldn't include you in that category.
24: Well, if you would like to listen to our podcast rant, you can get our podcast wherever you get your podcast. We're on the Salem Podcast Network. You can get it on iTunes. You can get it on Spreaker.
25: But this, I guess where I'm going with this isn't like Alex Jones. Like Alex Jones screaming.
24: It's not a conspiracy theory.
25: And
24: she's got the documents.
25: This information is now sitting on an official government website and it's completely indexed, so you can search it.
24: Yep.
25: And it, you can read the emails about Dr. Fauci's recommendations. It has a Fauci readout file, an intelligence community whistleblower complaint that you can read. You read for yourself.
24: Right. There are a couple of different reports that came out about the origin of COVID. And some of them are like, yeah, this definitely came from the lab. Like the first person who was known to have COVID worked at the lab. The lab was working on adding in gain-of-function research on coronaviruses. This was a coronavirus that had a unique protein spike that had never been seen before in other things that weren't man-made. And this happened to be on that virus. And again, it happened in Wuhan, the first place. All these things point to this happened in the lab and it leaked out of the lab. And then you get the CIA and the intelligence community comes back, well, I mean, it might be that, but we're not really sure. I mean, come on, man.
25: Dr. Fauci needs to be held accountable because he was not what these documents show. Mm-hmm. And believe me, there are lots more that have not been declassified yet, that is. But Fauci was not just a public health communicator standing at the podium.
24: No.
25: He was this powerful federal official whose agency had funded coronavirus research through channels that were tied to the Eco Health Alliance and Wuhan, and he was being treated by some inside the intelligence or the intelligentsia,
24: right,
25: as some expert who should have, who was going to be consulted on the origin of COVID-19.
24: So what happened was, you've got our intelligence agencies that go, man, we should figure out who it is who's caused this crime. Let's go talk to the person who might have caused the crime and see if he can tell us who caused the crime. Anthony Fauci funneled money through nonprofit organizations into the Wuhan lab in China. That's where the virus originated, and it came from gain-of-function research, which Anthony Fauci was funding. And then our intelligence agencies go to Anthony Fauci and say, hey, do you think this might have come from that Wuhan lab? And Fauci goes, no, this was, as Jon Stewart saying, I think this was a pangolin who was sleeping with an armadillo. That's where this came from. So our intelligence agencies went to the guy who funded the lab where the coronavirus came from, and they said, hey, did this come from that lab that you were funding? He goes, no, it didn't. And they go, well, he's the guy who would know, so I guess it didn't come from there.
25: But see, that was the whole issue, because every lab leak claim, mm-hmm. every time someone said something on Facebook, first of all, they were censored.
24: Right.
25: For claiming that it came from China.
24: We got blocked. We got blocked on Facebook. We got blocked on Instagram. And we were one post away from being permanently banned on YouTube.
25: Okay. So
24: because we were saying these things that were factual back then.
25: So what happened was, you had all these government officials and scientists and intelligence officers and the media. They were completely complicit.
24: Yeah.
25: So they collapsed all into this one narrative, right? So now you
24: believe the big government.
25: No, they collapse all into this one, narrative.
24: Right.
25: So now science, the quote unquote follow the science,
24: yeah.
25: stops functioning like science.
24: Well, it's because Anthony Fauci said he was the science. And that's not how science works. No one person is the science. And Anthony Fauci said, I am the science. You've got to follow the science. So Anthony Fauci was saying, you've got to follow me.
25: So is it any surprise that Anthony Fauci was granted a sweeping preemptive pardon by Joe Biden?
24: Well, because, at least by the auto pen.
25: Well, but he hasn't been charged with any crime yet.
24: No.
25: But, I mean, why would he?
24: Why would you pardon somebody because who hasn't been charged with anything?
25: But my point is, why charge him with anything if he already has a pardon? If he's already going to be basically excused.
24: Right.
25: From any potential federal offenses.
24: Why would you go through the process?
25: And that is the question right now.
24: No, you go through the process so that the people get to see all of the evidence. And you also need to challenge, that preemptive pardon.
25: No, they need to follow this all the way down.
24: All the way through.
25: Every grant, every email, every audit.
24: Let's get to the top three things you need to know. 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That's according to the latest report by the Department of Labor.

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1: And today that number is 20%.
2: Well, see, we started with the Department of Government Efficiency.
1: And yeah.
2: See, that kind of all filters down.
1: Yeah.
2: Get rid of all the waste and all the fat and all the, you know, the inefficiencies.
1: So trimming the fat from the government eventually trims the fat from us?
2: It looks that way.
1: And third thing you need to know, on, as we were just talking about on our last day in office, Tulsi Gabbard released files related to Dr. Anthony Fauci's time leading the Centers for Disease Control. Gabbard accused Fauci of lying to Congress and covering up his work to promote gain-of-function research in dangerous viruses like coronaviruses. She also said Fauci lied to intelligence officers who were investigating the origins of COVID to make them believe it did not come from a U.S.-sponsored lab in Wuhan, China. In a video released to the public, Gabbard said, quote, "Politicized, self-serving leaders like Dr. Fauci covered up their own wrongdoing and abuses of power, manipulated intelligence, lied to Congress, and undermined a duly elected president by restricting his access to the vital fact he needed to keep the country safe."
2: The federal government ought to go after every official who helped turn an open scientific question, which was COVID-19, into some controlled political narrative.
1: Absolutely. And anybody that received an automatic pardon from Biden, that needs to be challenged to see if it'll stand up. We'll be back.
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0: 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I'm Stephen Parr with Louis Sar Abalone.
1: All right, so last month it was reported that the Department of Justice was preparing to release some, I don't know, maybe embarrassing audio of Biden's interview with the former special counsel Robert Hur.
0: Okay.
1: And they were going to release this 2017 audio recordings of conversations with Biden's ghostwriter, in which Biden, guess, surprise, surprise, disclosed classified information.
0: What?
1: Now, Biden had previously asserted executive privilege over those audio recordings, both to...

0: the special counsel, Robert Hur, the investigation into the stolen classified document scandal, and with respect to him talking with his ghostwriter, a guy by the name of Mark Zwanitzer. Well, a federal judge decided that he cannot block those, and that those, that information, the Justice Department will, in fact, turn over hours of nearly decade-old conversations to the Heritage Foundation. The Heritage Foundation was trying to get access to those documents.
1: And see if Joe Biden had actually released classified information.
0: Right. And, you know, Robert Hur, of course, the special investigator, had found that Joe Biden had willfully detained or retained classified information, but he decided not to charge him.
1: Because, and this is the amazing reason.
0: He said that Biden didn't, basically, didn't know what he was doing.
1: No, no, he said Joe Biden is too old to prosecute. He's a dotterly old man, and no jury would convict him because they'd feel sorry for him because of his current mental state. That he did not have the mental capacity to stand trial on the charges. And this was while Biden was still president. He said he didn't have the mental capacity to stand trial, and that the jury would have felt sorry for him because he was in such a bad mental state. And yet that guy was still president at the time.
0: Well, and so this information will apparently be public because the federal judge has now cleared the way for the Justice Department to release those recordings of Biden's conversations with that special prosecutor, as well as his ghostwriter.
1: All right, but you have Joe Biden, who did, according to this investigation, take classified information when he was vice president, not when he was president.
0: Oh, he had it all over the place. He had it in his garage.
1: And you had Hillary Clinton, who did expose classified information
0: on a private server.
1: On a private server. And the investigations into both of those people went, yep, they did a thing that's against the law.
0: And that is very frustrating.
1: And then the prosecutors said, or the investigator said, I'm not going to hand this over to a prosecutor to investigate or to prosecute, because I'm going to decide those people are too special to be prosecuted.
0: And that's got to stop.
1: That's got to stop.
0: Very frustrating for the American people to witness.
1: We got a question for American mamas. Dear mamas, have you been following all the international fans who have fallen in love with the U.S. during this World Cup?
0: Well, let's ask our American mamas. Mama.

0: And joining us now, our American mama, Terry Netterville. Terry, I got to tell you, other than watching the U.S. play itself, this is my favorite thing right now in the entire country.
1: Incredible.
0: I love this.
1: If you want to feel good and just feel just a renewed sense of pride, just go to X or go to social media.
0: Yeah.
1: The foreigners that have come over here for the World Cup.
0: Yeah.
1: From all over the world. It is a trend. They are popping up thousands of, I've watched so many of these,
0: yeah,
1: thousands of videos of them just talking about how blessed they are, how blessed we are.
0: Right.
1: And I wrote down a couple of quotes, but one thing I have to say is I wondered why we were getting such a bad, like, I remember Julia Roberts talking to Kamala Harris and Oprah Winfrey, and she said, you know, wherever I go, when people find out I'm from America, they're like, oh. And I thought, really?
0: Why?
1: Yeah. Why? Well, one guy summed it up. I don't know where he's from, but he said, if you want to hate the U.S., just listen to the media. But if you want to love the U.S., then just drive across it.
0: With that accent, I'm assuming he's from Australia.
1: I don't know.
0: No, but I've seen that. This first went viral. I think the first one that went viral was a guy named Freddie.
1: Okay.
0: Freddie 47. And he went from a couple thousand people following him to instantly 30,000 people following him to now hundreds of thousands of people following him. To where it was so surreal. He was driving through Alabama because he had posted how there's a country singer he had never heard of before, heard one of her songs, loved her.
1: Uh-huh.
0: And the radio station went, hey, you guys have to be following this guy, Freddie. He says he loves this country artist, so we're playing this song for him. So he posted about the radio station talking about him as he's driving through the United States on his first. I mean, how surreal is. And by the way, he's now gotten to meet that singer.
1: Oh, of course.
0: And get signed autographs and stuff. I mean, he's gone.
1: Well, that's another
0: huge
1: thing. Okay, so a lot of these people are driving hours around the South.
0: Yes.
1: And they are saying, you know, what we've been told is not true. These people are so loving and caring, and they share, and they give you this food that's so divine, and they'll give you refills of their drinks. I mean, they're talking about the Waffle House and Bucky's and Walmart, and get kind of really renewing our love for our own country. But
0: I saw this post. It says, this is a guy named Tomo. Mm-hmm. I'll just read real quick. Things I've learned along the way. He's from Britain. Your weather's not to be messed with. Your sunsets are stunning. Your beer's fantastic. Your barbecue's delicious. Your scenery's beautiful. Folks have strong opinion on barbecue and gas prices. And biscuits and gravy are definitely not scones and mushrooms.
1: The biscuits and gravy, that's huge.
0: That's huge.
1: They are absolutely going wild. They're talking about lines outside of Waffle House.
0: Yes.
1: It's insane.
0: And Bucky's.
1: Yeah.
0: I mean, Bucky's. And there's another one. It says they're discovering free public restrooms. Apparently in Europe, if you want to go to a public restroom, you have to pay.
1: Yeah.
0: They're discovering free water.
1: They're talking about ice. And air conditioning. And, you know, just the people. They keep talking about the people. They're like, they're saying, you have to understand. These people will have conversations with you. They genuinely care about how you think and how you feel. And so it really does go back to how the media portrays us, you know, here and abroad. If you come, you will see for yourself. I saw one girl on there, and she said, she admitted she's a very lefty, and she said, she's crying. She said, I want these people to go home. I'm starting to feel patriotic, and I don't want to feel that, which is so bizarre. But I love the fact that, you know, when Julia said, I want to go back to the days when I can say I'm from America, and people go, oh, my gosh, Julia, you are there. They are coming out in droves to say how much they love us.
0: One of the things in Europe is if you want air conditioning, you're considered a bad person because they bought into the whole climate change thing. And now you've had all these Europeans coming over here going, I can't explain. In Dallas, at AT&T Stadium, which you can't call for that for the World Cup. But they're like, this building is air conditioned.
1: Right.
0: It's amazing to have a stadium of, you know, 80, 90, whatever it is.
1: Yeah.
0: And yet it's cool inside with the air. They're amazed by the air conditioning.
1: They're also amazed at the reverence we have for our flag.
0: Yes.
1: But one guy was talking, and I won't do the accent, but all of these people with all these different accents from everywhere are talking about all of this, and it just melts your heart. But this one guy got emotional, and he said, the reverence, when I see the men take their hats off and place it on their hearts.
0: Oh, yeah.
1: It moves him. They all want to move here.
0: They
1: all want to be here.
0: They do.
1: And I hope that it does renew this sense of pride and patriotism for our own Americans.
0: For it sometimes is interesting. in order for you to see yourself in a new way,
1: yeah,
0: it sometimes helps to see how other people see you.
1: Right.
0: And this World Cup is giving us that opportunity, yeah, like nothing I've ever, yeah, seen before.
1: Really, that's what sports does. It brings people together. But this is on the world stage. This is global. And so you're having all these people, for whatever reason, taken to the social media airwaves,
0: yeah,
1: and saying, you guys, we've been lied to. This is the greatest country on earth.
0: Amen. If you'd like to ask our American Mamas a question, go to our website, AmericanGroundRadio.com/mamas, and click on the Ask the Mamas button. Terry Netterville, thank you so much.
1: Thank you.
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0: Welcome back to American Ground Radio. I'm Stephen Parr with Louis R. Abalone.
16: You know, there was a time when definitions mattered, right?
0: I still say that time has got to be today. We cannot let people change the plain meaning of words.
16: Like citizenship.
0: Okay.
16: That meant something very specific.
0: You were a citizen of a particular country.
16: Voting. Voting uh-huh. meant something very specific.
0: Right.
16: And the connection between the two wasn't arbitrary.
0: You had to be a citizen in order to be allowed to
16: exactly.
0: vote. Okay.
16: Well, now in Los Angeles,
0: yeah,
16: that connection is being treated like a suggestion. By a vote of 10-5 by the Los Angeles City Council, they are now placing on the ballot for the voters to decide whether to allow non-citizens to vote in local elections and school board races.
0: This is insane. Can you imagine going to China? All right. Let's say you and I go on a trip to China.
16: Right.
0: And China just happens to be having an election. And you and I go, oh, well, let's go vote. Let's go vote in China. Do you think China would allow American citizens to vote in their elections? Of course not. So why in the world would we let people from other countries vote in our elections? It's our government, not theirs.
16: Well, some people will say if you live in a community, whether you're there legally or not, you should have a say in how it's run. I guess that's some, they would consider that to be some basic, human right.
0: No wonder the left is in favor of squatters. If someone were to break into my house and say, you know what, I'm just going to live here, I'm not going to say, oh, okay, well, what's your vote for what's for dinner?
16: But the question,
0: because that's not their business.
16: But the question is, you know, once voting is detached from citizenship.
0: Right. Then what's the point of citizenship?
16: I mean, if residency is enough, then how much residency? And how is it verified? And where does the line stop? Or does it just keep moving one quote-unquote reasonable adjustment at a time?
0: And how long do you have to be a resident? Can we just bus in Democrats from every other state you want into L.A. to vote for whatever L.A. wants and then just bust them out again? Can you do that?
16: I mean, If you are someone that you work hard, you pay your taxes,
0: yep.
16: you know, you've lived in this community for a very long time,
0: yep.
16: and now you're told anyone that just happened to blow in on Amtrak, right, or hitched a ride into town, now they have as much a right to choose who is on your school board, who is on your city council, who's going to lead your city.
0: The Declaration of Independence says governments are instituted among men. All right, so the government is created by the people who are citizens of that area. We should not be creating governments for other people. It's not that some other people come in and create our government for us. We are the ones who get to do that. And for the people in Los Angeles to be thinking illegal immigrants should have just as much to say in how Los Angeles is run means they don't understand the point of America in the first place. Let's get to a digging deep.
17: Working in a coal mine, going downtown, working in a coal mine.
0: So CNN recently did a poll on how people get information about politics. They said, is there a specific person or a source that you trust to tell you about what's happening in politics? That was the question, all right?
16: Who do they open-ended. Ask?
0: They asked thousands of Americans.
16: Just various ages?
0: Yeah, various ages okay. and different parties and all
16: okay.
0: that across the country.
16: All right.
0: The number one answer was Fox News. Now, this is CNN survey.
16: Okay.
0: That's got to hurt.
16: That's got to sting.
0: That stings a little bit. So 5% of people said they trust Fox News.
16: 5%.
0: And that was the number one answer.
16: Oh, well, I mean, this is hardly an endorsement of
0: Fox News.
16: Fox News and probably
0: the media
16: CNN.
0: In general.
16: Yeah.
0: Because CNN did come second in their own survey at 2%.
16: At
0: so less
16: 2%.
0: Than half.
16: Oh, my goodness.
0: Okay, so only 2% of people in their survey said they trusted CNN to tell them about politics.
16: So basically, out of 100 people, seven people,
0: yeah.
16: right, would say they're watching
0: Fox
16: cable
0: or CNN.
16: News, basically. The top two cable news channels.
0: You've got, yeah, top two cable news channels. So NPR and local news also came in at 2%. Then you had MS Now, New York Times, BBC, PBS, ABC, NBC, and Newsmax all came in at 1%.
16: I mean, that's hardly a dominant influence for any of them.
0: For any of them. CBS, by the way, was less than 1%. Okay? Now, there's a couple ways of looking at this. One, there's so much competition in media that no one's going to dominate, and that's a good thing because then you don't have any one thing dominating the media landscape.
16: Right.
0: That's one way of looking at it. Two, you can look at this. The reason there's so much competition in media is that the organizations that used to dominate no longer do because they weren't actually serving their audience well. The need created the space for other sources. Okay? So take your cell phone, right? Basically, you probably either have an iPhone or a Samsung.
16: Okay.
0: Is that a fair statement?
16: Well, I mean, not necessarily the Samsung. I guess, what are the
0: Android.
16: Android.
0: Okay, yeah. You're right. You have an iPhone operating system or you have an Android operating system. And part of that's because those two operating systems do a good enough job that somebody else trying to come up with an operating system for a phone is not going to be able to break in because there aren't enough people going, I'm not being served by either my iPhone or an Android operating system.
16: Well, I mean, there are a lot of folks that do break into their phone, right?
0: Yeah, no, but you don't have somebody breaking into the industry.
16: Oh, I got you. Yeah.
0: Whereas in news, we've got thousands of people that are creating their own news channels, that are breaking in, and that are getting some traction. Because the big companies that used to dominate the space stopped serving their audiences, and the audience went, I need something else I can trust because I can no longer trust this source that I used to trust.
16: I think that certainly can be true and may, in fact, be likely be true. But also what you've seen with the democratization that the iPhone and the Android and all of the social media platforms have provided.
0: Right.
16: There's also no barrier to entry.
0: That's true.
16: The barrier to entry now is
0: much lower.
16: You basically have to own a camera and have access to the internet,
0: which is in your phone.
16: Right.
0: I mean, yeah.
16: So, I mean, it's part of it is it's just been too convenient to choose other sources.
0: Now, on that same question, you could say anything you wanted to. Who do you trust? It could be a person. It could be a star. It could be a channel. You didn't just have to be a traditional news outlet. So some people said they trusted Jon Stewart for their political news, even though Stewart has said himself he's a comedian, not a journalist.
16: Oh, goodness gracious.
0: So 1% of people said they trusted Joe Rogan to give them their political news. Now, he obviously has a very big podcast, right?
16: Sure.
0: That's more than the number of people who said they trusted CBS. One guy, more people trust one guy than trust the entire CBS network, which is hundreds, thousands of people doing the job.
16: And just to give you some perspective, from the 1950s through the 1970s, ABC, CBS, NBC, together, they captured over 90% of the U.S. television audience.
0: Right.
16: And 90%.
0: And now the number one channel, Gavs, gets 5%.
16: Oh, my, how the mighty have fallen.
0: And it's not just big media that's lost trust. It's all media. How much do you trust big technology companies such as Google, Facebook, Amazon to do what is best for their users? 69% said little or not at all. Now, the owner of Amazon owns the Washington Post. 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So, no, people aren't trusting that they have their best interests of the public at heart either. And this is a real problem in America. We need to be able to have trustworthy news sources. And that seems to be harder and harder to accomplish as we become more and more politically divided. And frankly, it's the media that helped create the divide, which has helped create the distrust. It's a circular firing squad now. We'll be right back.
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25: Did you know that almost half the vegetables and more than three quarters of the fruit that we eat in this country come from just one state, California? Yeah, it's true. And according to a new report by the Environmental Working Group, a health advocacy organization, a lot of this produce is tainted with PFAS, which are sometimes referred to as forever chemicals. Why? Well, the EPA says pesticides keep America's food supply safe, abundant, and affordable. And of course, these chemicals are used in every state, not just California. Now, if you are worried, though, about how much you're consuming, the best thing to do is to buy organic produce, if and when you can. Organic or not, you should rinse all fruits and vegetables under running water. Don't use any soap. And as one epidemiologist told us, use a brush on sturdier items like carrots, potatoes, and cucumbers. I'm Dr. Sanjay Gupta, helping you live a better life.

0: 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Stephen Parr with Louis R. Avalone.
1: So the Mexican president, did you see this? The Mexican president says,
0: Claudia Sheinbaum?
1: Says Trump is not well or not well informed on cartels. What? How?
0: Okay.
1: How? She says that he was misinformed, that she tried to defuse the situation, and that he just wouldn't listen to her.
0: Okay.
1: She says, and I quote, and not in Spanish, but in English, yeah. Obviously, she says, he has said it before, Sheinbaum said, President Sheinbaum said, trying to downplay the severity of the comments. President Trump has his way of communicating. We don't have to get hooked into every statement. She said her main concern was ensuring that the people of Mexico knew that she and her government were working for them. That's what I care about.
0: So what's the comment she's upset that Donald
1: Apparently,
0: Trump
1: said? President Trump said the cartels were in control, the way he spoke about basically in control of Mexico.
0: Yeah.
1: And not the Mexican government.
0: That's largely true.
1: That bothered her, and she said he's obviously misinformed because that is not the case.
0: I think the cartels have more weapons and more ammo than the Mexican military and police forces combined. You tell me who's in charge of Mexico.
1: No, absolutely.
0: When somebody's running for office in Mexico and they say, we've got to stand up to the cartels, what happens to that politician? They're killed. Their bodies are hanging from a bridge somewhere, right? And they're not killed quietly. They're killed publicly in explosions, in executions, in their home.
1: Well,
0: it's not like they just disappear. It's like, no, we're going to make a statement. That's the cartels in charge. The government cannot protect politicians who speak out against the cartels from the cartels.
1: Well, and look, it's well known that the cartels are better armed,
0: yeah,
1: you know, in terms of their own weapons than the Mexican government in many instances. And the question really isn't, you know, have the cartels been controlling Mexico for all this time? The question is, what is President Sheinbaum, what has she done differently?
0: Right.
1: I mean, is there a whole host of cartel members now behind bars or being prosecuted?
0: Look, Bukele in El Salvador, he went medieval on the cartels. And if you were a part of a gang, if you had a gang tattoo, you were in jail. And now El Salvador is the safest nation in Central America.
1: Yeah,
0: that's not a coincidence.
1: Yeah. And that's not fake news.
2: You are fake news.
0: Hey, kids, it's Fake News Friday. I'm going to tell you a headline. You tell me whether that headline is real news, fake news, or really fake news.
1: Okay, so real news, it was reported, and it's true.
0: That's right.
1: Fake news, it was reported, but it's not true.
0: That's right.
1: And then really fake news, well, that's just us all making it up.
0: And this week, we're giving away, what, a free gallon of gas for less than
1: $4? Oh, yes.
0: If you tell us your score, go to our Facebook page, Facebook.com, and tell us what your score was, and you get a free gallon of gas.
1: It's very energizing.
0: Joe Biden, first one. Joe Biden got left on stage by himself at the Obama Presidential Library opening, and his wife Jill had to come back on stage to help him find his way.
1: Is that real news.
0: That's real news.
1: Lord have mercy.
0: That was
1: kind of silly.
0: It's kind of silly.
1: Watching that.
0: Barack Obama played air guitar at the opening of his presidential library. Real news, fake news, really fake
1: news. That is also real news.
0: That's real news. At the opening of Barack Obama's presidential library, he told the crowd, now witness the firepower of this fully armed and operational battle station. Real news, fake news, really fake news.
1: That's really fake news.
0: That's really fake
1: news.
0: That's
1: a Star Wars reference.
0: Yeah, illegal aliens are the beating heart of this country. Real news, fake news, really fake news?
1: Illegal aliens?
0: Yeah.
1: Oh, that's fake news.
0: Yeah, Michelle Obama said that at the opening of the library.
1: Well, she's also never really been proud of her country either.
0: True. One of the people planning on blowing up the UFC 250 fight was an illegal alien who was allowed to stay in the country by President Barack Obama. Real news, fake news, really fake news?
1: That is real news.
0: Yeah, the heart of our country right there, the heartbeat of our country.
1: It's terrible.
0: The Iran deal is a humiliation for Donald Trump. Real news, fake news, really fake news?
1: That's fake news.
0: That's from The Nation. It's fake news.
1: He's the peace president, people.
0: Toxic algae was dumped into the National Mall reflecting pools by Antifa. Real news, fake news, really fake news?
1: That's fake news.
0: That is fake news. It was published on Twitter and Community Notes debunked it.
1: As far as we know.
0: Joy Behar told J.D. Vance she wants him to run for president. Real news, fake news, really fake news?
1: That's fake news. Joy Behar?
0: She told J.D. Vance.
1: Are you kidding me?
0: She thinks he would be a good candidate and he should run for president.
1: Oh, my goodness.
0: Yeah. SpaceX has launched more satellites into space than all the rest of the world combined. Real news, fake news, really fake news.
1: I'm going to go with real news on that.
0: That is indeed real news. Just broke the barrier this last week. Artemis II traveled to the moon and back faster than it took California to count votes from one election. Real news, fake news, really fake news?
1: That is real news.
0: That's real news. Students at the University of California System Colleges can be kicked out of school for laughing at a joke somebody else makes. Real news, fake news, really fake news?
1: That's real news.
0: Yeah, if the joke is related to sexual orientation or transgender issues and you laugh at their joke, they'll kick you out of school.
1: You know, when I was in middle school, I got a detention for laughing too much
0: in California?
1: Someone else's joke. No, in Louisiana.
0: California will throw you in jail for a year if you pretend to be gay. Real news, fake news, really fake news?
1: I'm going to go with real news on that one.
0: Yeah, because they give special privileges to gay and lesbian businesses, so if you pretend, then you get thrown in jail.
1: Okay, all right.
0: GLAAD says AI isn't gay enough. Real news, fake news, really fake news?
1: AI says...
0: No, GLAAD says AI GLAAD isn't gay enough.
1: Isn't gay enough.
0: Yeah.
1: Oh, I'll go real news on that.
0: Yeah, it's real news. NASCAR celebrating Pride Month by holding its first all-Subaru race. Real news, fake news, really fake news?
1: All-Subaru. That's really fake news.
0: That's really fake news, yeah. And how about this last one? Most people who have a coffee mug that says world's greatest dad aren't even in the top five best dads worldwide. Real news, fake news, or really fake news?
1: You know what? I'm going to go with real news on that one.
0: I was going to either take real news or really fake news because I made it up. But then after I made it up, I went, actually, statistically, that's
1: but
0: true.
1: But you know what? The world's greatest dad is the greatest dad to whomever gave that dad that cup.
0: Oh, that's beautiful.
1: It's pretty.
0: We'll be back.
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9: We are Red Eye Radio. He's Eric Carly, and I'm Gary McNamara. Thanks so much for being here this morning. Interesting, just going through Truth Social, it's amazing how little the president talked about the Iran deal.
0: And that's the second day in a row.
9: Yeah. You know, and I don't know if our last caller got it, but it says Iran has agreed to never have a nuclear weapon. He put this out. Also, the story that the U.S. is paying Iran $300 million is fake news put up by Democrats. That was actually 2 days ago that he put that out.
0: Right.
9: That's last thing that he put out on Truth Social.
0: Yeah, yeah.
9: And as we've said, I haven't heard a Democrat say it.
0: No.
9: We had somebody on Twitter say it, so I haven't seen everything.
0: I mean,
9: but certainly the criticism was always going to come from Democrats. The problem is, and they haven't been as vocal as I thought they were. I don't think they know where to go on this. The criticism has come from Republicans. That's where the criticism is. And I don't know of one Republican who's saying that U.S. taxpayer dollars is going in there. Now, if you look, if the 14-point deal, goes into, is actually what the deal is, or the memorandum of understanding, it doesn't say where the $300 billion comes from. He said Iran put, is it $300 million or $300 billion? $300 million.
0: 300.
9: $300 million, yeah. It doesn't say where the money comes from. It just says investment. Who's going to do the investment?
0: Right.
9: What private sector companies are going to say, let's invest in Iran?
0: Right. Yeah. $300
9: billion. Yeah. $300 billion. Okay, he wrote million here. So.
10: 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The U.S. and Iran reached a peace deal. The immediate removal of the United States naval blockade of Iranian ports. The Strait of Hormuz is reopening entirely and toll-free. There's promise of peace and security to the entire region. Are the claims made by Trump a great deal? What are the particulars of the 60-day ceasefire? What of Israel's take on this deal? 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
11: News. I'm Chris DeMayo. Israel and Hezbollah agreeing to a truce as fighting delays U.S. and Iran negotiations.
12: The State Department says U.S. Secretary of State Marco Rubio spoke with Israeli Prime Minister Benjamin Netanyahu over the phone, and President Trump, in an interview with Axios, called for Israeli restraint.
11: Fox's Alex Hogan. Talks between the U.S. and Iran Friday in Switzerland were postponed. President Trump unveiling the new Air Force One at Joint Base Andrews yesterday.
13: This plane is the first successful example of a real transformation of something that was built at the highest level and now had to be changed a little bit. We have communication equipment up there that's nobody's ever seen before. It's the highest level.
11: The president provided attendees with an inside look. World Cup, U.S. defeats Australia 2-0 to advance to the knockout round. 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
14: Mostly clear and sunny for your Saturday. Also feeling a little bit of lessened humidity. We quickly build those high temperatures back into the mid to upper 80s in the afternoon. As we go into your Father's Day on Sunday, we'll see temperatures return into the mid 80s with some rain chances on the way going into Monday. I'm meteorologist Belle Oliver in the WVLT First Alert Weather Center.
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9: And he is Eric Carney, and I'm Gary McNamara. Coming up in just a minute, what Trump's former chief of staff had to say about the Iran deal in just a minute.
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9: All right, here is some audio from Mick Mulvaney, very, very, you know, big Trump supporter, former acting chief of staff for Trump. Mm-hmm. Here's what he had to say yesterday on the Iran situation.
20: It's a couple of reasons not to put out the text. Number one, it could be exactly what President Trump said, which is, I want a bigger podium. I want a bigger stage. I want a bigger moment. This is a PR thing. Okay, that's right. One explanation. The other two are, number one, that the document doesn't exist yet and it hasn't been finalized. That's one possibility. That's another reason why you wouldn't put it out there. Or the last one is, and this is one I think most people are worried about, including Ambassador Volker and myself, is that it's a bad deal. And you don't want to get it out because you want to go ahead and sign it and then try and move into that 60 days. So you sort of say, look, it's not a great deal, but we can fix this during the 60-day negotiating period. So I guess the bottom line is there's a couple of reasons to not put the document out, and a couple of them are not really good.
0: Oh, there you go.
9: Now, he was being diplomatic. Remember, he's as big a Trump supporter as you can get.
0: Right. That was about as diplomatic as you could be given his you know, his position with Trump. Look, here's the thing. Nobody bought it when the leaks started happening. But I stepped back and said to myself, what I'm not hearing, what I'm not seeing is the problem. You know, this idea that he first mentioned, well, he wants to wait and do it himself. So you have this big grand presentation. When does Trump wait on things like this? If it's already done, if the memorandum of understanding is already done, if it's already e-signed, then tell me why you would wait if it's a great deal. Yeah. Because you don't have to, I mean, you know, folding in something else that he said there, you don't have to go on. Now, Trump's already done that, but you don't have to, we've talked about, don't oversell something, don't overpromise and underdeliver. You go in and say, hey, to be clear, this is the start of a very serious long-term peace deal, but it's a big start. And we believe this puts us and puts the world in a better place with safeguards in place. And here's why. Here are the points. And you go through and you line them out. If they e-signed it over the weekend, you should have expected something Sunday night in a primetime address. And then say, we will be posting all of the details at whitehouse.gov for the world to see.
9: The problem is, as Dana Perino said on the Five, you know, and we talked about this, the ceremony, the ceremonial signing with basically the IRGC. Here she is on Fox News.
0: Yeah.
9: Okay, can we up the, thank you.
3: Well, I could make their arguments better for them because there are things that you could say that you would be able to think, okay, so you killed all of those 40 leaders, but now the IRGC is in charge. Mm-hmm. Okay, so that's who we're dealing with, and that's who we're supposed to stand next to on Friday and sign an agreement that nobody's seen or read, except for this is the most transparent administration history, but we can't read it. Like I could make all of those points.
21: You have to stop doing that, Dana.
3: I think she sounds
22: great.
3: They don't call me. But the thing, like we said at the very beginning, the victories are usually visible, clear, understandable, and it's just premature.
0: Yeah, I was listening when she said that, and I thought to myself, well, it's the same thing we had said the night before. You're going to be standing there with the IRGC? That's the imagery you want? The same group that's been slaughtering the people of Iran? Are we going to be shaking hands?
9: Yeah, I mean, it's absolutely mind-boggling. You know, it's, you know, and that's one of the things. I think it was, let me just see. I think, did I save it? Let me just see here. It was from, it was something I saw from Rush Limbaugh's brother yesterday, David Limbaugh.
0: Mm.
9: That I went, wow.
0: Yeah.
9: Let me just see if I can find it here very quickly, because it was really interesting. It's one thing to caution people to wait and see the actual MOU before judging, but it's entirely another thing to gratuitously do an about face and turn on Israel. I don't need to wait 2 seconds to react to that. And it was as disconcerting as the current policy seems to be. What may be even more so is the apparent radical retreat from a path that was morally righteous and invigorating. The whiplash is painful and inexplicable. Like so many, I pray there are more factors yet to be revealed.
0: In the back of my mind, and this is something I said a few days ago. If it turns out we end up getting the regime out of power and all the uranium in our hands, I'll turn around and say, well played. I have zero confidence. I said it then. I'll say it again. I have zero confidence that's going to be the case. Because the more we learn about it, the further away we get from a secure situation like that. You know, I had thought the play is here at home, domestically, kick the can until November 3rd. November 4th, go in, do the damage. I don't know that I have any confidence that that's the case. Again, if that is the case, I'm not sure that I'll say well played, because you may have given Iran the opportunity along the way to strike out against Israel, to strike out against American interests. All of these things are a massive risk, and you don't give them that for 1 second. You're losing confidence by your base, and now I don't know where the confidence level is by the GOP.
9: There's two things here, and both are, Andrew McCarthy wrote a couple of great columns yesterday. Fox News reporting Trump is publicly rebuking Israel and Prime Minister Netanyahu over the war with Hezbollah. Quote, Israel's fighting Hezbollah too long and too many people are being killed. Where the hell did that come from?
2: I don't know.
9: No way you can justify that statement. The president can.
2: No.
9: Astonishingly, Trump added that Israel should stand aside and let Syria take the lead against Hezbollah. And this is what he just, I think this is all part of where he just said the Trump administration thinks we're imbeciles. They think we're absolute idiots. A reminder, Syria is now run by a jihadist who claims to be a former Al-Qaeda operative.
2: Yeah.
9: Ahmed al-Sharar, formerly the designated terrorist known as Abu Mohammed al-Jilani. There was, if you could get information, the state on that person, which is the same person back a few years ago, the State Department offered a $10 million reward. And wow. It's just like, by all means, let's have Israel stand down so a former Al-Qaeda operative can take on Hezbollah. And then he writes, he goes, the Trump administration thinks we're imbeciles. I repeat what I contended yesterday. They think we're idiots. Let's take down the simple basics. Trump's agreement with Iran is not an agreement. It's a memorandum of understanding reportedly stating that the parties will talk about making an agreement for infinitely extendable 60-day limits. Sure. That is other than the billions to which the Trump administration has agreed to give the anti-American jihadist regime. The MOU is nothing that Neville Trump is peddling as peace in our time is a nothing that Neville, you know, is responding, you know, Neville Chamberlain is trying to make that comparison to. But to the extent that the MOU is something, it is something very bad, because if it were something good, we'd be reading it, not being spun about it. The president is a man who would not be able to contain himself. Dana Perino said that anybody who knows the president would not be able to contain himself if the written MOU were even of marginal benefit to the United States. He would be far more comfortable exposing it and exaggerating the marginal benefits as if it were a coup. The fact that the Trump administration refuses to publish the MOU, refuses to even brief the Gang of Eight on it, is a powerful implication that it is at least as bad as close watchers suspect it is. Administration apologists maintain that their critics are accepting the IRGC spin, but if there is an information void that the IRGC is filling with propaganda, then all the administration has to do is release a written agreement. That would fill the void with verifiable written terms. And by the way, if the IRGC is spinning dishonestly, why is Trump Vance crediting regime claims that it is not pursuing nuclear weapons? The credulity gives Trump's plan the makings of a JCPOA 2.0, since taking the apocalyptic Islamic regime's word for what its intentions were was the foundation of the original Obama one. The most ridiculous nonsense, admittedly there is a lot of competition here, is that Iran has forsworn nuclear weapons. Iran has publicly forsworn nuclear weapons and emphasized that it is a member of the Nuclear Nonproliferation Treaty. Well, that's what the NPT members that aspire to nuclear weapons do. As I recounted yesterday, just to make bigger fools out of us, Iran has also maintained that the Ayatollah even issued a fatwa against nukes. Mm-hmm. Remember that one?
2: Mm-hmm. Yeah.
9: To see the president beating his chest that Iran has agreed to never have a nuclear weapon is really something special. A close second on the ridiculous meter is the insistence by Trump and Vice President Vance that Iran will not be getting a dime in taxpayer money. That's a straw man. The point is that Iran gets access to funds through sanctions relief and whatever cockamamie investment fund the administration is conjuring. That those funds are not coming out of the directly out of the U.S. Treasury is besides the point. Yeah, yeah. You just can't. It's just.
2: By the way, it wasn't. I mentioned earlier that New York Post had mentioned the word framework. And it wasn't them. It was Fox News. And they mentioned it four times in one of the article. The framework. It's a senior official says negotiators will know within weeks whether the framework becomes an actual agreement. This is insane.
9: You know, if you, well, we'll get to more of this coming up.
2: it's insanity continues.
9: I've got to pay attention to the show and the phrases.
2: I know.
9: How dare we? Oh, I forgot. We're commercial radio.
2: That's true.
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9: We are Red Eye Radio. He's Eric Carly, and I'm Gary McNamara. By the way, you're not going to like this comment. I'll read it to you. I may be able to find the audio on it, but it was from Tom Bevan, RealClearPolitics.com.
2: Yeah. Yeah.
9: And you may not like this. He said, Trump is like the Spurs, blew a 29-point lead on Iran.
2: No, I'm okay with that. No, I'm okay with that. It is absolutely choking. I'll call it when it is. And if it's a team I followed all my life and you choke, you're choking.
9: I just read the New York Post editorial. I was wondering when it was going to come out.
2: Yeah.
9: Blasting.
2: Yeah.
9: No, blasting this deal. I mean, it took not that there was anybody in support of it, but it took a turn yesterday where Republican conservatives just went, what in the hell's going on?
2: Remember here? Leon Lett in the IC Super Bowl dropping the ball?
9: Yeah.
2: That's what this feels like.
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3: We welcome to the broadcast the Assistant Superintendent for Impact and
4: Policy,
3: Corey Lautner. Thank you for being with us today.
4: Yeah, thanks for having me.
3: Short notice, I got curious. I don't like to not know. And I'm a nerd. So I like being a nerd so much.
4: You're in good company.
3: My definition of a nerd, someone who never found the off switch to their curiosity.
4: I'm going to use that.
3: That's a nerd. And so I said, I want to really learn about our schools, the libraries, this issue. Let's start with what has come up most recently. The book Roots, an award-winning book by Alex Haley, who was a member of this community. For years, he lived in Sequoia Hills, and then he had a farm out in Clinton, and there's even a statue of him in Morningside Park, right off downtown Knoxville. It's the largest statue of a person in the city, mm-hmm. is of Alex Haley. His book, Roots, which was celebrated widely and wildly by this community, was taken out of the libraries of the school, and then there was a whole thing that ensued. I just want to know what happened. Just to restate what happened.
4: Yeah, absolutely. So we have, over the course of the last 2 years, as a district, Knox County Schools has been coming into compliance with an amendment to state law. So for 4 years now, the Age Appropriate Materials Act has been in operation, state law, Tennessee Code annotated. And 2 years ago, it changed pretty sizably. And I can unpack kind of what that change was in just a moment, but the result that matters right now is that through that compliance measure, it was discovered that Roots by Alex Haley contained a passage that, upon review by a district review committee, seemingly contained what has been determined by state law as prohibited content.
3: What was the passage?
4: The passage was a scene in Chapter 84, for those who are familiar with the book. It was the Kizzy scene. It was a Kizzy rape scene in which we had a character who was being victimized by an abuser, and the characterization of that victimization fell into what under state law is determined to be sadomasochistic abuse.
3: Got it.
4: And so that was really what tripped the measure of the law that necessitated removal at that point in time. That is a process that, again, it's been in operation for us for about 2 years now to come into compliance. This is not the first title that has been affected, but it is the first title we have made the decision to return to circulation. And that is a recent decision that was made.
3: Was this an automatic process, or did someone complain about this particular passage?
4: That's a great question. And at the end of the day, I'm not entirely sure. The district doesn't have a way to know exactly how the passage came to be elevated by a school librarian. So through this compliance measure, the ask of librarians has essentially been over the course of their daily operations, whether that's checking out books, checking in books, listening to students talk about their books, listening to teachers discuss what they're seeing students read, families talking about what their students are reading. If they become aware of something that they have been trained to identify as potentially being out of compliance with the law, they are required to elevate that text. And so somehow this passage came across a librarian's awareness. And at that point, it was raised to the district's consideration. Generally, no questions are asked at that point because point of origin is irrelevant as we're making those compliance decisions. And we just moved on with the process from there.
3: It's interesting that is the fact that the point of origin not being of consequence, is that so that the system itself will be blind and unbiased?
4: It's for a couple of reasons. So we do have a challenge process that would allow an individual with a connection to the school. That could be a parent, it could be a guardian, it could be a teacher. Somebody with an intrinsic connection to the school can formalize a complaint. That's a very transparent process. There's paperwork involved. There's a committee that's involved. But that really is about the sensitivity lens of, is this book appropriate for this student audience? What we're talking about when we're talking about the Age Appropriate Materials Act and what happened with Roots was really about a librarian's awareness, a professional's awareness, coming into contact with something that may be illicit under the law. And so that's new territory for us. Anytime the law has changed and there's been an expectation that we come into compliance with the law, we do change our practice immediately to comply to the extent possible with the law. And that's what's been happening for us since 2024. In 2024, when that amendment came onto the scene, what it did for us is it alerted us to the fact that we had content on our shelves that had been selected prior to the current standard being implemented. So moving forward, we know we're going to be making those selection decisions based on the current standard in the law. But we have a lot of books in circulation.
3: So let's get a sense of scope.
4: Yep.
3: Before we go on in the conversation. How many books?
4: Great question. 740,000 plus titles.
3: 740,000 titles. Across how many libraries?
4: Across 91 schools. That's kindergarten all the way through 12th grade.
3: 740,000 different titles.
4: That's a great question. I would have to clarify that with our library supervisor. I do think it...
3: So how many books have been removed via the process?
4: So not counting Roots, because it has returned to circulation, 123 for having been determined to be out of compliance with the law.
3: 123 out of 740,000 have been removed or considered out of compliance. Mm-hmm. I went through the law today on my own, and there are seven different categories that are defined, and my question is, are you all using AI to do the review of the books as they go in now? Can you set it up in AI? These are the categories. These are the definitions. So we'll get an answer to that in just a moment. Corey Lautner is the Assistant Superintendent for Policy and Impact. All of this school library stuff is under her purview. And she's the one that's been working the policy side of this. And she is, and I mean this in the most lovely way, she is a spectacular nerd. Oh, just absolutely wonderful. Book, chapter, and verse. I said, what was the passage? And she said, chapter 84. She was giving you book, chapter, and verse. Thank you for being on the broadcast.
4: Yeah. Thanks for having me.
3: Is AI used in the selection process?
4: So it is not, and I feel like I would be remiss to those that have fearlessly led our libraries to take credit for that. So I am very much over the policy and the legal side of the equation. Right. But we have an incredible team that
3: are you an attorney? Really,
4: I am not. No, okay. Policy background, not a legal background, but So the AI question is a phenomenal one. And I will say this, the law is written in such a way that that actually could be possible. There's a lot of discretion that's been taken off the table where the application of those prohibited content areas are concerned. But at this point in time, especially because we're still getting used to the law, right? We just came out of our compliance process, our piloting process. That has been a human-led process.
3: All right. 740,000 total books, not individual books, but total books. 123 had been taken. Now it's 122 because the Roots, the book Roots was placed back in our school libraries. Now let's talk about that. How does it go back in?
4: Great question. So this, as you can imagine, was a tough decision when the District Review Committee let us know that this passage in particular in this book tripped the measure of the law. I think all of our stomachs turned over. You know, no one felt good about that. It's a Pulitzer Prize winning novel. And it's an incredible novel that's had a big impact on a lot of lives. And so that's not something we're invited to consider under the law and the application of the law, but it did inspire us to ask some questions. And our superintendent reached out to some legal experts just to collect additional opinions to say, can you apply this law to this passage any other way? What we didn't find was a smoking gun to say, hey, you got it wrong. Here's the mistake, right, that was made. But we did get a lot of feedback on different readings of the law and specifically its application to this passage. And just that variance alone in those legal opinions gave us this choice.
3: Because when you look at the seven categories, mm-hmm. so for instance, violence, mm-hmm. and it says excessive, I think it says excessive violence. And it goes on to say that if the violence is within context, it contextualizes the violence. I wonder if part of the argument would be that this is not gratuitous. The description is not gratuitous, but it is essential to the story and is contextual and therefore...
4: So interestingly, that's a lens we once were able to apply and are no longer able to apply where the prohibited content in particular is concerned. This is an interesting law. It's one of the only ones I've ever become aware of through this line of work that is a piece of legislation that exists in the education code, but is really applying criminal definitions. It references a criminal code and those criminal definitions are the lens through which we are individually looking at these passages. And so I mentioned earlier which definition it was that tripped the measure of the law for us for this passage. That's the only definition we're applying. And that's the way the law is written. It's very, very distinct.
3: And let me make sure that I understand, mm-hmm. though, what you're saying. You're saying the description of Kizzy's rape, mm-hmm. Page 84?
4: Chapter 84.
3: Chapter 84. Yes. Yeah. The description of Kizzy's rape would in real life be a crime?
4: I would say yes, but specifically the way the scene is written, there is an exchange that does trip the measure of sadomasochistic abuse, which is talking about, you know, who's getting pleasure for what reason. And that is the criminal offense code that was called out in the Age Appropriate Materials Act that when applied to this scene, because of the adjectives used, because of the order of events, because of the way that violence occurred on the page, came across as sadomasochistic abuse when that very discrete definition was applied.
3: I'm trying to remember how long Roots is.
4: Over 700 pages.
3: Over 700 pages. And this description is...
4: very brief. We're talking, honestly, less than a paragraph.
3: I'm going to look that up. I want to read the description. So what does this mean? So you put it back.
4: Mm-hmm. We did.
3: Have you gotten any pushback for putting back?
4: You know, what's interesting is I don't know that anyone has said outright, I want the book back off the shelf. But we have heard from some members of the community that do feel like the application of the definition was made appropriately, which has called into question that conversation around should it go back on the shelf. We've heard significantly less about that than we have just, I think, the gratitude and the appreciation for having a book like this in circulation. But yeah, we've heard the other side as well.
3: Who makes that decision?
4: So
3: is that an executive decision? Does a committee make the decision? Who says, put it back?
4: In this circumstance, it was our superintendent. And that was an exercise of, I would say, superintendent level authority we've not experienced yet in this process. We have really been trying out the process and learning some things through it. And we learned a lot through Roots. I do think we're going to be asking the board to revisit the process as a whole moving forward, just having gone through the past 2 years, learned a lot, and wanting to memorialize and sunset some of that compliance-driven process to bring us into more of a challenge-type process.
3: Who decides what books get in?
4: Actually, what books are added to library shelves?
3: Yeah.
4: That's something that each school librarian is deciding in concert with a library council that they have. And so those library councils are made up of parents and guardians, sometimes students, sometimes other teachers at the school. But they're making those decisions based on the age and maturity of their kiddos and also just the interest of their unique school community.
3: So the librarians mm-hmm. with their committees at each school... Mm-hmm. And you have 91 librarians, or do schools share librarians?
4: We have 91 unique librarians.
3: How do the librarians feel about all of this?
4: You know, I think this has been tough. For years, regulation of school library collections was a local decision. And our librarians take great pride in the collections they've curated. They also understand the desire to keep kids safe. And so it has been a nuanced and complex conversation. This is one that, you know, anytime we're talking about restricting access, we've got to have a really good reason for that, right? Because we do want students to have as much exposure to knowledge as possible. We just also need to make sure we're doing that within the bounds of the law.
3: I reached out to you guys earlier today, and one of the questions I had that I'm very interested about is, what is the usage of libraries, especially in a digital age? Do you have any numbers on usage? How many kids go to the libraries at our schools? How many books get checked out? How active are these libraries?
4: Yeah, they are living organisms. I would say in a digital age, we're very proud of our librarians and the environments they've cultivated for kiddos to want to be there and to want to engage with the material on the shelves. In elementary school settings, you'll see students every single grade moving through library probably once a week or once every other week. That's a rotation for our elementary school students. We have a lot of middle schools that do the same thing. We have high schools with classes that are regularly using the library as part of that classroom experience. We're going in, and doing a research project there. In terms of actual usage numbers, on average, I pulled some numbers from our library staff earlier today. Middle and high school, you're seeing upwards of 1,000 books checked out over the course of the year. So we know that students are using our libraries, and that's exactly what we want.
3: How many students in the school system? 60,000?
4: Almost 60,000.
3: 60,000, 91 schools?
4: 91 schools, yeah. And that over 1,000 is, you know, by middle school, by high school. So not just across the district.
3: This is very interesting. What is the training of librarians?
4: Our librarians are highly trained professionals. That's something that I know our library supervisor is very proud of, her team and the expertise that they bring to the table. Each of our librarians is degreed. And so most of them have a degree specifically in, you know, library or media sciences. So they're doing the work they went to school to do. Some might have other relevant degrees, English literature being one of them. But they all have been trained to make sure students are accessing novels that are of interest to them and are best fit and are age appropriate for their maturity level.
3: What happened? Well, let's get a break. I want to find out what happened at this meeting on Monday, because there was a lot of news, but I want to know, you know, what happened at the meeting Monday and where we are now. Corey Lautner is my guest. She's the assistant superintendent for policy and impact. More in a moment. All right, Triple H Radio Experience. Corey Lautner is the assistant superintendent for policy and impact, or impact and policy.
4: Either way.
3: Or PIMPACT. Something. Thank you for being with us today, and thank you for being willing to do a deep dive and unpack all of this. You guys have a system. A law was passed in 2022, the Age Appropriate Materials Act of the state of Tennessee. I think Jack Johnson and Governor Lee proposed it. It passed in the House. Senate was signed into law, and then it was amended in 2024. It tightened it up. There are seven categories that serve as kind of the filter for what books remain in our school libraries across the state of Tennessee. When the act came down, they were like, go to work. You got to clean up your life, not clean up your libraries, but make sure that those libraries are age appropriate. I guess that's the name of the act. So there was a book called

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1: And they will go through the new books that are being offered to be placed in our libraries, and they scrutinize them, and then they go in. And now there is a process by which they are also screening these books to make sure that they comply with the Age Appropriate Materials Act. Is that a good summary?
2: That's a great summary. That's a great summary.
1: Okay. I just want to make sure of them.
2: Yeah.
1: So what happened at the meeting Monday?
2: So the meeting Monday was just a regularly scheduled Board of Education meeting, but there were a number of items on the agenda related to the Age Appropriate Materials Act. I was giving a presentation just on the legislation as a whole, what its impact has been on Knox County schools. We also had a handful of board members who had proposed deliberation and possible action, either related to roots, other impacted titles, or changes to the state law. And so we had a lot on the docket to conversate around. And we had a lot of interest from the public. So we had about an hour of public forum, hearing from parents, guardians, just concerned members of the public who wanted to share their insights with us on this process and what the roots conversation in particular has brought to light around our compliance process under the Age Appropriate Materials Act.
1: What were people saying?
2: So we heard everything from, you know, just that passion for knowledge being available in schools and maintaining as much access to literature and other library materials as possible for students. We also heard from speakers who wanted to be sure we were applying those prohibited content lenses under the Age Appropriate Materials Act, and student safety was a consideration for us as well. And so it was a robust conversation. I think we covered a lot of ground, but one of the big takeaways for me, at least, was that everyone who spoke was coming at their remarks through that lens of doing right by students and making sure that we were taking a student first approach to all of our decision making. And that was truly encouraging to hear.
1: So what now?
2: What now? So we've got some next steps on the docket. We have shared our presentation with the board on Monday, just to kind of recap what's happened over the last couple of years.
1: Before you continue, what did you present about the impact on the schools? I didn't ask you about that.
2: Yeah, no problem. So it was really a walk through time, kind of what our status quo was prior to the Age Appropriate Materials Act, how we as a district made those determinations around what's appropriate and what's not appropriate before that was regulated at the state level. So we revisited that moment in time. We then followed the legislation through 2022, through 2024, relayed how we've come into compliance, or we believe we've moved toward good faith compliance under the law, and then suggested to the board that in July, we pick back up our local policies and think about sunsetting internal compliance measures and moving toward just a more formal challenge process, so that if folks believe we missed a book, that they can formalize that concern through a complaint, and we can navigate that through our challenge complaint process moving forward.
1: Say that again. I'm not quite sure I'm following what you decided.
2: That last part. So there wasn't a voted on decision. What we are suggesting to the board is that we say we think we've come into good faith compliance with the law, because the real challenge so far has been we purchased materials. We had librarians select materials prior to the standard being implemented. And so the work thus far has been trying to just look at what we have and believe we've come into compliance with a new standard that came onto the scene in 2024. Now that we think we're pretty close, if not there, then the suggestion to the board is going to be, let's stop this internal compliance process. This idea of, hey, if you come across something, just elevate it as part of your daily operations. Let's stop doing that. We think we're pretty close. That's, you know, added work on our librarians, on the district review committee. And just say, if parents or guardians, teachers, students, anyone with a connection to the school, because this is our current challenge process, have a concern, they can formalize that complaint and we'll begin the formal complaint process.
1: Does the law demand something different of you? Does the law demand, no, you need to have an ongoing compliance review? Or does it simply demand that each year, by a certain date, all books have to be in compliance? How does
2: That's a great question. I wish

0: I wish it were that straightforward.
1: Four great questions today.
2: You're on a roll.
1: You guys are
2: I love it.
1: Paying attention.
3: No, these are beautiful questions. You know, the way the law is written, it's sort of an effective immediately. We expect that you do not have any of this material on your shelf. The end.
1: Gotcha.
3: So we've been catching up to what we've been doing.
1: What you're saying is you've done that.
3: We think we've gotten as close as we can with the process that we've implemented. I mean, with 740,000 books in rotation on any given day and talking about a few words being enough to potentially warrant removal, I don't think any of us are so bold as to suggest we haven't missed something, but we think we're pretty close. So now, really, it's just about implementing the other half of the law, which we were already in compliant with, which is having a formal complaint process. So we did have a formal complaint process. We still have a formal complaint process. So the good news is we have that. And the law does expect that we have that. One of our considerations, I haven't talked about this yet, 2 years ago, was that the thing the law changed about the formal complaint process was this addition of a 60-day consideration timeline. So this was new for us. There's now a 60-day consideration timeline that's been implemented by the law to say once you get a formal complaint, you have 60 days to act on it, or that complaint immediately defaults to the state for determination. And so part of our internal compliance process has really been knowing that we couldn't handle 354 excerpts, right, in that 60-day window of time. And that's really what we've been dealing with over the last 2 years. But now we think we've gotten to a point that we can. So as concerns are coming up, we can formalize them, we can vet them, we can go through the process, we can probably make a decision within 60 days.
1: Is there a requirement for transparency about the process? So, for instance, if something has been elevated or something is reported, do all parents in all schools know about it, or is it particular to that school, and is that information publicly available immediately?
3: So the law actually doesn't go into specificity where that's concerned. That's a degree of local control that still exists. Questions like that are what we're going to be taking up with our board next month. Under our current process, there's not a notification that goes out school-wide, but there are forms that formalize the complaint. So an open records request could capture any of those. If somebody wanted to say, hey, I'm just interested, how did this happen? They could put in an open records request. That form could be provided to them. Something that is current to our challenge process is that a book that was elevated for consideration for removal by the school committee, if this were to happen, would go to the Board of Education. So at that point, it would be very public. We've not seen that happen in 2 years. And 2 years is really when we had to add that step to our process. But if we were to just move forward with that process as it's currently written, it would be very transparent. And that is part of the recommendation we're going to be making, is that we maintain, to the extent possible, a version of our existing process.
1: I think you fully informed me. I feel like that. You made A's, didn't you?
3: Do what?
1: You made A's, didn't you?
3: Oh, yeah, but I'll probably die early for it. It's fine.
1: I think I sat next to you. I was like, man, she's really, really smart. Thank you for spending this time with
3: me
1: today.
3: You. Thanks for having me.
1: Corey Lautner is the Assistant Superintendent for Policy and Impact, Knox County Schools, AAA Radio Experience.
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9: Fox News, I'm Deborah Valentine. President Trump speaking at Joint Base Andrews Friday during the unveiling of the new Air Force One gifted to the U.S. from Qatar.
10: Our pilots, designers, and engineers prepared an aircraft that is the largest Air Force One ever built. It flies further and faster than any Air Force One.
9: The Boeing's being used until a new fleet of Air Force One planes are ready. Crews working to remedy problems following a $14.7 million renovation at the Lincoln Memorial Reflecting Pool in Washington, D.C.
11: Just days after the president's $14 million renovation meant to beautify the pool, green algae appeared. Then its sealant started to peel.
9: That's Fox 5 Washington, D.C.'s Sydney Persing reporting. 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
18: This is America This Week from Westwood One, a recap of the top stories from the week gone by. Coming up today on America This Week,
19: the White House delays Vice President J.D. Vance's trip to Switzerland to negotiate with Iranian leaders. I'm John Stolness in Washington.
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20: About the repainting of D.C.'s reflecting pool.
22: I like it a little gamey.
20: I'm Richard Johnson.
23: California Governor Gavin Newsom says that the Justice Department is investigating him and his wife. I'm Lisa Dwyer.
24: A Mexican national in the U.S. illegally is identified as the ringleader of a planned terror attack at the White House. I'm Joan Jones.
25: In a runoff election Tuesday in Georgia, current Representative Mike Collins beat former football coach Derek Dooley. I'm Donna Water.
26: A Senate panel has abruptly postponed a confirmation hearing for National Intelligence Director nominee Jay Clayton. Sagar Magani, Washington.
18: All ahead on America This Week. You're listening to America This Week. I'm John Trout. U.S. and Iranian officials were supposed to meet in Switzerland to build upon the Memorandum of Understanding signed by the two countries earlier this week. But the White House has delayed Vice President J.D. Vance's trip to Davos. John Stolness has the latest from Washington.
19: In a statement, the White House blamed difficult logistics for negotiations for the delay, raising questions about what's next for future talks. A pan-Arab satellite news channel with close ties to Hezbollah reported earlier in the day that Iranian negotiators would not be going because of Israel's ongoing military campaign in Lebanon. Israeli cabinet officials are criticizing the deal and President Trump. Speaking at the White House briefing room, Vice President Vance warned them not to do that.
27: Donald J. Trump is the only head of state in the entire world who is sympathetic to the nation of Israel at this moment in time. If I was in the cabinet of the Israeli government, I might not be attacking the only powerful ally that I have anywhere left in the entire world.
19: Some Republican lawmakers are bristling at what was released in the MOU, specifically the removal of all economic sanctions, the release of frozen assets, and a $300 billion reconstruction fund for Iran that Vance said would only move forward if Iran cooperates. Senator Bill Cassidy, speaking to The Hill, is one of them.
0: This will go down as a tremendous foreign policy blunder. And Iran has learned that if they're willing to grab that Strait of Hormuz and choke it off, they can get the Western world to dance to their tune.
19: Republican Senator Roger Wicker, chair of the Armed Services Committee, said in a statement the $300 billion fund would, quote, make Iran's payoff under President Obama's 2015 deal look like a pittance by comparison. Vance urged Republicans critical of the deal to be patient.
27: Have a little bit of faith in the President of the United States. The idea that he is going to strike a deal that's been bad for the American people, it's preposterous.
19: The MOU also does nothing to eliminate Iran's ballistic missile stockpiles. Vance and President Trump said it would be unfair to deny Iran the ability to defend themselves. John Stolness, Washington.
18: Just days after the multi-million-dollar repair, repainting, and refitting of the reflecting pool on the National Mall in front of the Lincoln Memorial, a problem that's plagued the water for decades is back. Algae. More from correspondent Rich Johnson.
20: After thousands of gallons of new blue paint,
1: think of it as a swimming pool. We have a color. It's called American flag blue.
20: And a renovation that cost about $14 million, algae is quickly regrown in the reflecting pool water.
3: It was 100% waste of fun.
20: Maryland resident and pool owner Dana Pace was surveying the scene as National Park Service crews poured several gallons of hydrogen peroxide into the pool. She says the president is right in his assessment.
3: You have to treat it like a swimming pool with chemicals, chlorine, etc. And that's not what this pool was designed for.
20: Another pool owner surveying the scene.
4: But I like it a little gamey.
20: Patrick Hicks of Florida understands the issue.
5: I know what it takes and what an environmental wreck it is to keep dumping those chemicals in the water to keep it blue.
20: Algae's been an issue for the reflecting pool for decades as the D.C. sun heats the shallow, still water. But once the current growth is killed and removed, crews say the new state-of-the-art filtration system known as the ozone nanobubbler will keep the water clean. Other tourists and locals walking by have various opinions about the whole thing and shared them with the BBC.
6: It's a reflecting pool, not a swimming pool.
21: Seems like a nice idea.
6: History does not need to be changed.
22: As a Washingtonian, I like it.
20: And Hicks says there is a compromise.
5: As long as it doesn't stink, I'm okay. And as long as I can enjoy it and get close, I'm fine with it and happy about it.
20: I'm Richard Johnson.
18: An extraordinary statement by California Governor Gavin Newsom saying he and his wife are being investigated by the Justice Department, claiming in a video that it's under orders from President Trump because he's considering running for president in 2028. Correspondent Lisa Dwyer reports Newsom called the DOJ action an investigation in search of a crime.
28: In recent days, federal agents have knocked on the doors of family, friends, and former employees, not because they found a crime, because they're simply trying to find one.
11: California Governor Gavin Newsom, who is a Democrat, says that the Justice Department is investigating him and his wife. Newsom is accusing the Trump administration of targeting him for political purposes as he weighs a presidential bid.
28: They're demanding records. They're abusing the grand jury process, digging through years and years of random documents. Donald Trump isn't just coming after me because of my mean tweets. He's coming after me because I'm considering running for president.
11: Newsom says in a video posted on X that in recent days, federal agents have knocked on the doors of his friends and former employees and have asked for records.
28: He hates that I've consistently called him out over and over again for his lies and deceit. Donald Trump is simply the most corrupt president in American history.
11: In the video, Newsom tells his wife that he loves her.
28: You have not earned a single one of the indignities that he's trying to inflict on you and our children.
11: Newsom also has a message for President Donald Trump.
28: Mr. President, come after me. I'm not going anywhere. And the country is watching.
11: A person familiar with the matter confirmed that there are multiple federal investigations into people around Newsom, including one related to his wife's taxes.
28: And to Donald Trump, this country does not belong to you. It does not belong to your cronies. And we're going to fight your lawlessness.
2: I'm Lisa Dwyer.
18: The Fed decides on interest rates and a surprise in the Georgia runoff election when America This Week returns after these messages.
4: 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Now, seeing my grandson out on the water, it means everything to me. 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
18: Welcome back to America This Week. I'm John Trout. An investigation into an alleged plot to target the recent UFC 250 event at the White House has taken an unusual turn. A man who was in the country illegally for decades has been identified as the ringleader of the group planning to attack the White House Ultimate Fighting event. Correspondent Joan Jones has details about the plot and the suspect, Abraham Alvarez, audio courtesy News Nation.
12: According to Homeland Security information, Alvarez came to the U.S. as a child. He overstayed his B-2 visa in 2001. And then in 2014, during the Obama administration, he was granted DACA status, or Deferred Action for Childhood Arrivals. Alvarez has been identified as the person responsible for planning, organizing, and directing the planned attack on the UFC event at the White House on Sunday. That plot is described by federal authorities as a plan to fly explosive-laden drones into structures on the National Mall, which would cause attendees to run away from the event and into the line of fire from snipers. Alvarez, who went by the name Shepard in communications with others involved in the plot, was captured in Omaha, Nebraska on Sunday. Nebraska Governor Jim Pillen.
13: I'm really proud of the work that everybody here in Nebraska did to get the ringleader Shepard under wraps, and he won't be seeing sunshine for one heck of a long time.
12: Immigration and Customs Enforcement has lodged a detainer for Alvarez. In all, 23 people have been identified as connected to the terror planning network, although only 5 arrests have been announced. It remains unclear why the UFC event proceeded, with many of the individuals still at large. I'm Joan Jones.
18: The stage is set in Georgia after 2 Republican election runoffs gave the GOP their candidates to take on Democrats for governor and the U.S. Senate in November. Donna Warder reports.
25: In a runoff election Tuesday in Georgia, President Donald Trump's favorite for the U.S. Senate, current Representative Mike Collins, beat former football coach Derek Dooley. Collins now faces Democratic Senator John Ossoff in November.
14: I know what it's like to sign the front and the back of a paycheck so that Georgians can put food on the table and provide for their families. John Ossoff doesn't.
25: In the race for Georgia's governor, healthcare tycoon Rick Jackson won the Republican runoff against current lieutenant governor and Trump pick Burt Jones.
29: Tonight, you made your voice heard loud and clear. Tonight, we did more than win a runoff.
0: tonight we prove the people of Georgia are in charge.
25: Audio courtesy WSB. Jackson faces Democrat and former Atlanta Mayor Keisha Lance Bottoms in November. I'm Donna Water.
18: The first meeting of the Federal Reserve with Kevin Warsh at the helm unanimously voted to leave current interest rates unchanged, but did signal that changes to the benchmark interest rate could be coming under the new chairman. Washington correspondent Sagar Magani reports the Federal Reserve's move did not set well with President Trump, who was asked about rates not being lowered while leaving the G7 summit.
2: It's all right. Whatever.
15: And it looks like they might even raise them later this year. It's not clear. Do you have any comments?
2: It could happen. I mean, it's hard to believe. It just keeps the country down. You know, so it's so unusual. But we have a very good guy over there now, so I'm guided by what he wants.
16: The Federal Reserve has again left its key interest rate the same, but changes could be coming under new chair Kevin Warsh.
17: Fed's long-stated inflation goal of 2%. That's been going on for more than 5 years. Persistently high prices are a burden for the American people. But the recent past need not be prologue. I am pleased to report that members of the FOMC are unambiguous and unanimous. This committee will deliver price stability.
16: Nearly half the Fed's policymakers say they could back a rate hike this year, and in a surprisingly short statement, dropped language suggesting their next move would be a cut.
17: Half of my colleagues thought the policy rate, given all those developments, should be at this level or lower between now and year end, and the other half thought higher. That 19th voter was me, and I didn't submit one.
16: That puts Warsh in a tough spot, since President Trump appointed him chair after blasting predecessor Jerome Powell for not reducing rates enough. Warsh did not give his own projection.
17: For me, it's not helpful in the conduct of policy.
16: And in his first news conference as chair, repeatedly stressed the Fed's determined to restore price stability.
17: The commitment to deliver is strong, unanimous and unambiguous. And that's, I think, an important message. We've missed for 5 years, and we're going to fix that.
16: Sagar Magani, Washington.
18: Police in Texas are saying it's nothing short of a miracle that more people didn't die following a deadly plane crash on a southern Texas highway. Correspondent Mike Hempen has the latest.
23: One person is dead after a business jet crashed on a highway in Laredo, Texas, and caught fire. Laredo police say the plane had six people on board when it crashed Tuesday night on the Loop 20 highway near Laredo International Airport. The plane was nearly sheared in half and tipped on its side. Dashcam video on social media shows the aircraft careening down the highway, taking out a light post before coming to a stop.
24: While the loss of life is deeply regrettable, it is nothing short of a miracle that this tragedy did not become a mass fatality event.
23: The crash caused chaos. People left their vehicles to frantically try to smash out the cockpit window and free those inside. First responders can be heard calling for a ladder as they tried to free a passenger trapped inside. The audio is courtesy of Zayra Garza.
26: The officers that initially got there, the first thing was the safety of life and making sure that the safety of the public was already intact. But as you can see in several videos that were put on social media, there was a Good Samaritans as well there that helped in getting the individuals involved in this plane crash out of that plane.
23: I'm Mike Hempen.
18: Eight crew members are dead in a B-52 bomber crash at a California military base. Correspondent Clayton Neville has the latest.
27: Emergency crews responded Monday morning to a crash involving the B-52 Stratofortress shortly after takeoff from Edwards Air Force Base northeast of L.A. Smoke was seen for miles. Spokesman Colonel Hayes.
29: And we lost eight great Americans. And right now, our thoughts and prayers are with the families of those that lost their loved ones.
27: The cause of the crash still under investigation. Right now, there are more than 70 of the modern B-52H in the U.S. Air Force. I'm Clayton Neville.
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18: 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I'm John Trout.
11: The federal government has emptied the Everglades Immigrant Detention Center, known as Alligator Alcatraz. Correspondent Jennifer King reports that money and the weather were the key factors for the closure.
19: All of the immigration detainees at the South Florida Detention Center, known as Alligator Alcatraz, have been transferred to other facilities. That's according to the Department of Homeland Security. Spokesperson Laura Biss cited concerns about hurricane season in an email that came just before government meteorologists confirmed the first tropical storm of the 2026 Atlantic season had formed in the Gulf. DHS did not say how many detainees were moved or where they're headed or whether the center was closing permanently. The ACLU and other organizations have been pressing for the tent facility in the Everglades to be shut down. I'm Jennifer King.
11: A crowd estimated at just over 2 million people flooded the streets of Lower Manhattan for a victory parade to honor the New York Knicks on winning the NBA championship. Correspondent Julie Walker reports on what became the largest ever ticker tape parade through the Canyon of Heroes in New York City history.
20: For 53 long years, we have watched and we have waited. We have watched from nosebleeds and through gritted teeth and from projectors balanced on fire escapes. We have watched alone in our apartments with our heads in our hands, shoulder to shoulder at bars where the signal flickers.
21: There were tons of screaming fans, tons of blue and orange confetti falling, and one NBA championship team, the New York Knicks, making their way up the Canyon of Heroes for their ticker tape parade Thursday.
22: You really did it, dog.
21: MVP Jalen Brunson at the City Hall ceremony after.
22: You really did it, dog. Somehow, some way, I knew we were going to find a way to get this done. Most importantly, thank you to the fans. Not gonna lie, though, y'all are some pretty hard critics. But we appreciate it. At least I do.
21: Alicia Keys performed. And Mayor Mamdani gave the team and owner James Dolan keys to the city.
20: We waited without ever knowing if this day would come, and we waited because we knew deep down in our sick, suffering hearts that it would. New York City, this team has done it.
21: So many fans came out for the parade 3 hours before it even started. All the viewing pens were full, police turning spectators away. At City Hall in Manhattan, I'm Julie Walker.
11: That's our show for today. America This Week is produced by Jeff McKay. I'm John Trout. This is Westwood One.

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9: If you're caring for an aging parent, you may feel quite often that you're alone in what you're doing. But you're not, not by a long shot. According to a new report by the Pew Research Center, 10% of U.S. adults are caring for a parent over age 65. Millions more are caring for a spouse or partner 65 or older. Beyond the sheer numbers, this report, perhaps unsurprisingly, found a major difference in caregiver well-being between men and women. One psychologist we spoke to suggested thinking 5 years in the future and imagining where you are right now. Will you be glad you took something on, or regretful that you didn't? You also need to cut yourself some slack, he said, especially women. Don't try to shoulder all of the burden by yourself. You might need to ask for help before you burn out. You'll be so glad you did. I'm Dr. Sanjay Gupta, helping you live a better life.
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15: cease fires jeopardized. I'm Deborah Valentine, Fox News. Israel and Hezbollah agree to a truce as fighting delays U.S. and Iran negotiations. Fox's Kristen Goodwin has details.
18: Vice President J.D. Vance's trip to Switzerland to negotiate the terms of a peace deal with Iran was postponed Friday, with the White House citing logistical issues. The Associated Press reporting Iran suspended the talks because of fighting in Lebanon. Israel and Hezbollah agreeing to renew a ceasefire in Lebanon after deadly strikes Friday threatened to jeopardize the U.S. and Iran negotiations. An initial agreement between Washington and Tehran signed earlier this week calls for an end to all military operations, an end to the U.S. naval blockade on Iran, and a full reopening of the Strait of Hormuz. It creates a 60-day window for officials to negotiate a lasting, final agreement. Kristen Goodwin, Fox News.
15: The outgoing director of National Intelligence, Tulsi Gabbard, releasing documents that point towards Dr. Anthony Fauci allegedly misleading information about COVID. Fox's Brooke Taylor reports.
19: Tulsi Gabbard is saying these documents further prove that and show what she calls a massive COVID-19 cover-up. Listen.
20: Dr. Fauci became the nation's pandemic pundit, and he publicly pushed lies, disinformation, and censorship using every platform available.
19: She argued the records show intelligence officials were discussing a possible lab leak much earlier than many Americans realized, and that some analysts who supported that theory later faced career consequences. Gabbard claims Dr. Fauci, quote, provided millions of dollars in U.S. taxpayer dollars to fund dangerous gain-of-function research at the Wuhan lab.
15: Dr. Fauci has denied any wrongdoing. 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
15: President Trump at Joint Base Andrews unveiling the new Air Force One.
33: Inside a huge Air Force hangar, President Trump descended the steps of a freshly painted and retrofitted jumbo jet that will soon fly as Air Force One.
34: When you see it, you won't believe it, actually. The quality of woods, the quality of the materials.
33: The Boeing 747 was a gift from the government of Qatar and required 10 months of retrofitting. Air Force officials described the aircraft as a bridge until a new fleet of long-planned presidential aircraft is complete. President Trump says the new plane will participate in a flyover of Washington, D.C. on July 4th. At the White House, Jared Halpern, Fox News.
15: Algae being removed from the Lincoln Memorial reflecting pool following millions in renovations.
35: Just days after the president's $14 million renovation meant to beautify the pool, green algae appeared. Then its sealant started to peel. Algal blooms have long plagued the reflecting pool. The Washington Post reports, though, that this algae is the most recorded in the month of June in at least the last 5 years. On Wednesday, on X, the Interior Department said technology very effectively killed the algae that has plagued every Lincoln reflecting pool reopening, most infamously Obama's reopening since 1922.
15: Fox 5, Washington, D.C.'s Sydney Percy reporting. More than a dozen people rescued after a roller coaster ride malfunction.
36: The panic began early Friday night at Adventureland in East Farmingdale when the park's Wave Twister attraction came to a halt, trapping riders 75 feet above the ground. Six fire departments were involved in the rescues, which involved putting each rider in a harness and getting them down one by one. It took about 2.5 hours to get the riders to safety. A park spokesperson says that the ride will be closed until further notice. Chris DeMeo, Fox News.
15: I'm Deborah Valentine. This is Fox News.
0: had a beautiful weekend forecast for you. We quickly build those temperatures into the mid to upper 80s. Mostly clear, sunny skies. Also some lower humidity for Saturday. Mid 80s for your Sunday. Father's Day starting out nice and dry, but we do have some rain chances coming late Sunday night. I'm meteorologist Belle Oliver in the WVLT First Alert Weather Center.
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Here's a look inside the Beltway. I'm Jeff Manasso. The Trump administration is taking additional steps to shrink the Federal Department of Education. Its agencies responsible for overseeing special education and civil rights are moving to other departments. The Trump administration saying that enforcement of civil rights in education will be handled by the Justice Department, and Health and Human Services will oversee special education. President Trump has vowed to eliminate the Department of Ed, arguing that states should have more control. Only Congress can

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1: More talks, hopefully. I'm Paul Stevens, Fox News. Axios reporting U.S. Special Envoy to the Middle East, Steve Witkoff, and Iran's foreign minister heading to Switzerland to advance more potential peace talks. Fox's Alex Hogan in Tel Aviv discussing the attacks involving Lebanon and the Israeli Defense Force.
2: The IDF hit dozens of Hezbollah targets after attacks from the Iranian-backed group killed four Israeli soldiers earlier, and Lebanon says that at least 47 people were killed in new Israeli airstrikes. While Israel's says a ceasefire is in effect, it says it will respond if it is attacked. The State Department says U.S. Secretary of State Marco Rubio spoke with Israeli Prime Minister Benjamin Netanyahu over the phone, and President Trump, in an interview with Axios, called for Israeli restraint.
3: If it weren't for Donald Trump, Israel would have been eviscerated.
2: Meantime, new progress in the Strait of Hormuz. Kepler, which is monitoring the strait, showing recovery, saying this was the most traffic in the critical waterway since June 2nd.
1: And President Trump claiming the memorandum of understanding is already producing results. The president at Joint Base Andrews unveiling a new Air Force One alongside members of the Air Force. Talk about the previous two identical planes that had been used interchangeably for presidential travel authorized by former President Ronald Reagan. And they've been used by every president since George H.W. Bush.
4: Over its lifetime, that aircraft traveled to 96 countries on 223 international trips and flew over 6 million miles.
1: And the president also saying the Boeing 727 is equipped with Starlink, a satellite high-speed internet service developed by SpaceX. This plane gifted to the president last year by Qatari officials in a push to strengthen relations between the two nations. 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
1: Outgoing Director of National Intelligence Tulsi Gabbard releasing documents that point toward Dr. Anthony Fauci being misleading, some say, with his vaccine research and the COVID-19 originating in the Wuhan lab in China being funded by U.S. tax dollars.
7: Tulsi Gabbard is saying these documents further prove that and show what she calls a massive COVID-19 cover-up. Listen.
8: Dr. Fauci became the nation's pandemic pundit, and he publicly pushed lies, disinformation, and censorship using every platform available.
7: She argued the records show intelligence officials were discussing a possible lab leak much earlier than many Americans realized, and that some analysts who supported that theory later faced career consequences. Gabbard claims Dr. Fauci, quote, provided millions of dollars in U.S. taxpayer dollars to fund dangerous gain-of-function research at the Wuhan lab.
1: And that's Fox's Brooke Taylor. Dr. Fauci continues to deny any wrongdoing. Two trains colliding north of London on Friday, killing a driver and seriously injuring dozens more on board. One passenger talked about being thrown forward by the impact, then seeing fellow travelers with broken bones and bloody injuries. Both trains traveling south to London's St. Pancras station when they collided outside the town of Bedford around 5:15 p.m. local time. Team USA on to the next round of the FIFA World Cup after downing Australia in Seattle 2-0. The first goal, an own goal from an Australian defender in the 11th minute. The second goal coming at the end of the first half after a review from the referees in on if Alex Freeman was onside.
9: After factual review, the goal scorer was not in offside position.
1: And that sound courtesy Fox Sports USA's next game Thursday against Turkey. I'm Paul Stevens. This is Fox News.
6: Mostly clear and sunny for your Saturday. Also feeling a little bit of lessened humidity. We quickly build those high temperatures back into the mid to upper 80s in the afternoon. As we go into your Father's Day on Sunday, we'll see temperatures return into the mid 80s with some rain chances on the way going into Monday. I'm meteorologist Belle Oliver in the WVLT First Alert Weather Center.
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18: 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They don't care about, you know, where you're trying to go or how much of a rush you're in. They work by the laws of physics.
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0: 3 years old. You know, has it had any kind of regular maintenance, or has it just been driven into the ground?
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0: Right. So you're really convincing me that the car's beyond hope because it's just been neglected.
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0: Sometimes the best part of my day comes from the most surprising places. We've been talking a lot, you and I, about repairs, expensive repairs, and how repairs get done. A couple of shows ago, that $16,000 transmission story, which is a real story that really happened. That's from the bays. That's from the shop. This is the story that just won't go away. It's the darndest thing. Now, I've got to backtrack for a second, okay? A lot of you ask, I bump into you from time to time, people that know me, people that don't know me, that figure out who I am, and they say, you know, what's it like prepping to do the show? And I, you know, how many hours a week does it take you to do the show? And I, you know, I used to say literally nothing, because it really is literally nothing. And then I realized I'm prepping to do the show 5 days a week, 12 hours a day, because I do this, right? We're turning wrenches every day. So, you know, prep time becomes, I don't know, 60 hours to produce two, which is a pretty bad ratio. But, you know, we chuckle along the way. We laugh a lot. Danny says, you know, when and if I ever retire or fall over, he doesn't know what he's going to do, because he said being a greeter at Walmart is going to be boring compared to what he does now. It's just a crazy job. But, you know, the stories are real. The things really happen. You know, I prep to do the show different ways, and I want to tell you about today, okay? Because you and I are close. We get together like this every week, and it's important to me to be here with you. So today, I had to go get my eyeglasses, my frames, repaired, and it's down in East Rutherford, New Jersey, and it just consequently happens to be across the street, well, sort of across the street from the Meadowlands, you know, Giant Stadium, whatever you want to call it, New York, New Jersey Stadium, the place where they're going to hold the World Cup tonight here in the New York City area. So there's all kinds of pandemonium going on. There's every other car is a black limousine. There's you know, ambulances. There's police. There's traffic. There's bumper to bumper. There's all kinds of things going on. And I'm just trying to navigate through it and get to where I got to go. But the other reason I like to go to East Rutherford now is right next to, just past where I turn off for the eye doctor. And this is how my day really started. It's really just, you got to be me. You got to chuckle at this. I decided I want to go see my billboard. There's a billboard of me up down there on Route 17 South in East Rutherford, Rutherford Lyndhurst, right next to the Quality Ford dealer and the Luke Oil gas station across the street from the Burger King. So I make the U-turn to come around the back of the Burger King, and I'm sitting at the traffic light, and yep, bang, there it is, digital billboard, up I pop. It's kind of surreal, and it sort of makes you giggle if you're paying attention to see yourself up on a billboard. I can't believe I really do radio, but, you know, I do. I have to tell you, I was telling Tom before the show today, it took every ounce of my willpower, because I was sitting next to somebody. I was on the right, he was on the left, and he's looking up, and you can't help but see the billboard. You'd have to be driving with your eyes closed not to see it. And there's my kisser, right? 4 feet high, just staring down at you. It took every bit of willpower not to roll down the window of the Suburban and say, pardon me, do you have any Grey Poupon? You know, it was that moment. And you don't get those moments in life. And it made me giggle. And I think you got to giggle a little bit, especially when you fix cars 60 hours a week. So, you know, I got my eyeglasses and I came back and I didn't roll down the window. I didn't want to scare the guy. With my luck, I would have scared the guy. He would have stepped on the gas, hit the car in front of him, and I would have caused an accident. And I could see that happening too, because strange things like that have happened also. And I didn't think anything about the celebrity for the moment, because I figured, well, you know, this is just a normal part of life. You know, for me, I get recognized and it's okay. And I'm happy. I shake your hand. I kiss the babies. I tell you stories and whatever you want to do. I answer car questions usually. So I came home and I decided that before we do the show today, I was going to take Black out for a ride. You know, take the 55 Chevy out for a ride. Why not? It's a beautiful day here in New Jersey. We had those crazy thunderstorms last night. And I looked at my watch and I said, well, it's 11:45. I got 2 hours to showtime, you know, because we're live Saturdays, 2 to 4 Eastern. You know what the heck? I grabbed the missus and we jumped in the car and we ran down to the deli and, you know, got a couple of sandwiches and drove over to this quiet little park in Wyckoff, New Jersey, and had lunch. Well, I forgot what an attraction a black 55 Chevy can be, because when we came out, there was a couple of people standing around it looking at the car. You know, and I don't know, to me it's just an old car. I parked it, windows down, I left it unlocked. Like, it was sort of in eyesight, but I wasn't really worried about it. And, you know, here I am prepping for the show in my head, and you have your doubts, you know, doing it for this long. Have you been on the stage too long? And, you know, somebody once said in show business, you never want to stay on too long. You want to leave people looking for more. And I know I tell you guys these stories about car doctor sightings, and, you know, my wife has never experienced it. And I'm talking to this one older gentleman, and he's looking at me, and he's listening to me. He's asking me about the car, and how do you tell the difference between a 55 Chevy Bel Air? What model is this? 210, the chrome, where it goes. And then finally he looks at me and he goes, I know who you are. You know that moment when they caught you doing something in school and the principal came up and said, Ananian, and your stomach sinks? Yeah, it's sort of like that. You're like, uh-oh. He says, I know who you are. And he turns to his wife in the car. Do you know who this is? And it wasn't the name recognition. He got it. He heard the voice. He said, there's only one person this can be. Black 55 Chevy, New Jersey, the voice, the way you explain things. And this is the important part. He said, you can never retire. He said, one of the things we love about you is the way you explain things. And he said, you take it from up here. He's holding his hand way above his head and you bring it down to eye level. I never really thought about it like that. He said, you know, a couple of weeks ago you were talking about the $16,000 transmission. And here's your tie-in, right? Here's the tie-in back. Like, this transmission story just won't go away. This was the story about the person who went to the dealership. It was a $16,000 transmission, and they didn't want to do that. And they went to another dealer, and it was an $8,000 transmission. It was that 2021 Chevy Tahoe that had 100,000 miles on it. It was puking the trans. And we went through it, and, you know, is it worth fixing? Should I buy another one? And as I said to him, and this is what the gentleman, and I forgot to get his name. I'm embarrassed. I was so overwhelmed. I forgot to find out his first name. So when he hears this, hey, dude in the park, that was really nice to meet you today. I had a good time. You know, he said, the way you, you know, keep it real. He says, you keep it simple. He said, you make me want to maintain my car. You know, he said, I just got rid of my 08 Camry with 215,000 miles. And I looked at him and he said, yep, just broken in. So he knows the language. He knows what I'm going to say, you know. And we shook hands and he said, you know, that $16,000 transmission story really hit home, because you're either going to have car repair bills or payments. And he said, it's the truth. He said, I only got rid of my Camry because it was hard getting in and out of. He's got a problem with one of his legs. But you know what the best part about this morning was, prepping for the show? You know what the absolute best part was? And I appreciate the luxury you're giving me of telling you this story. I got to open the door to the hot rod, sit in, because my wife was sitting in the car listening to it from, right? And she just looked at me and she said, now this is after 43 years of being married, 44, I forget. She just looked at me and said, you know, now I understand what you're talking about. A car doctor sighting. And there it is.
4: Certainly.
0: It just, I'm telling you, it's, you got to be me. And I'm grateful for the life. And I'm grateful for you guys being here, listening to me each and every week. 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I'm Ron Ananian, the car doctor. I'll be back right after this. 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
1: 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How would you handle a vehicle like this? 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
2: 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It's great for the first 100,000 miles if the engine in any manufacturer's vehicle, any engine, makes it that far. 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Now what do you do? Gee, do I get rid of the car? You know, it's like having a transmission failure. And back to your point, transmissions today, you know, that's an 8-speed trans. That trans is $10,000 to replace all day long. And, you know, there's enough expensive things on a car to break. So back to your question, do I think that car's worth keeping? Yeah. Just because right now you can't buy another non-turboed V6 Highlander, right? They don't right. make that. They don't make that car anymore.
1: Yeah, so, or a hybrid. When I was looking for it, we bought it, I don't know, 2 or 3 years ago. Anyway, when I was looking for it, I was trying to find a hybrid, but, you know, new ones were high, and I just couldn't find a used one, but that's probably what I should have did. I don't know.
2: Well, and then, anyway. You know, the other thing to consider, and I've never gotten a great answer from anybody on this, but I know the condition exists, so you buy a hybrid. What are you driving, Terry, 3,000 miles a year, give or take?
1: Yeah, if that.
2: Right. So
1: it's
2: I always...
1: It's a car that we use on trips, and we don't go very often.
2: And I often wonder about the car that's going 3,000 miles a year, that gasoline that's sitting in the tank of the hybrid that's not really getting used because you're running off the vehicle battery so much.
1: Yeah.
2: You know, that low-used hybrid or that low-mileage used hybrid. Let me get my English correct. Mr. Sterling would give me a smack. You know, you just wonder. So I think in your case, the gas engine is sturdier. I think it's more durable. I think it's a tried and true proven product, and you know, so start putting money away. Put $100 a month away. Put $500 a month away. Save $8,000. If the trans does give you problems and Toyota doesn't do anything for you, then you know, put a trans in it. But anything else, you know, you sell that, you buy anything else, then what problem is the next one going to have? Because once you get get past the transmission on that car, that thing's a brick. It generally shouldn't break. They're pretty solid. So, yeah, and, you know, that's not to say if the car ever gets to 30,000 miles in the next 5 years and all of a sudden the trans starts to whine, you can't go to Toyota and see if Toyota will do something for you. Because I will say this, they've made their mistakes along the way. Toyota is one of the better car companies for taking care of their customers. They really are. And I'm not saying it works great for everybody, but they have better customer care in my experience than most. Write this bulletin number down, Terry. 0008-21. It's dated February of 2021. And it talks about a whining or a grinding noise from that transmission. Now it gives a vehicle date range and a plant assembly number and production number and when was it made and what day of the week and what did the guy have for lunch and all those other important details. But, you know, if Toyota ever says to you, well, you know, we have no problems, yeah, then how can you come out with this bulletin?
1: yeah,
2: you know, as I always say, for a car company to print a bulletin, it's not a casual thing, right? It's not like, honey, write down your recipe for meatloaf. It becomes, you know, it has to go through technical, it has to

0: go through copywriting. It has to go through legal. It has to get some sort of administrative approval. And they put out an awful lot of bulletins, and they don't have time to waste on writing, you know, minor ones, so to speak. So that bulletin legitimizes, as all bulletins in my mind, that if you suffer that experience at a reasonably low mileage, that bulletin legitimizes your concern and your complaint. And you're going to find out what they're made of. You know, you're going to find out what Toyota, what kind of car company they are, and how much do they care about their customer. One of the things I've learned being in business and getting to this age on the planet is if you wait and watch and you stick around long enough, people and companies will show you who they are. And, you know, will they hide behind that? Well, you're out of warranty. Or will they come into, gee, you've only got 30,000 miles on it, and that problem was a known defect when we put the car out there. You know, let's do something for the guy. Let's do a 50-50 split. Let's warranty the whole thing. Let's pay for the part, and he'll pay for the labor. Something, anything. You know, it turns people's heads, and go ahead. I'm sorry.
1: No, that's okay. But so, would you recommend servicing the transmission sooner, and would you recommend just dropping the pan and putting a new filter in and replacing the fluid, or would you recommend a flush? Or
0: so
1: how would you handle that?
0: At this point, does the transmission make noise?
1: No,
0: so,
1: it doesn't.
0: So there's no whine.
1: But I'm aware of it. Anyway.
0: Okay.
1: No, there's no whine. No.
0: So I would just do a fluid change, and I'll tell you why. I would do a fluid change, but I would capture the fluid, and I would strain it through a paint funnel. All right? So, you know, just, you know, save it. Get a 5-quart pail, get a big pail, you know, have them drain it out and then have them run it through the paint funnel and then look in the funnel. Do we see any metallic? You're going to probably see some clutch material and you'll see some debris and stuff, but is there anything there magnetic? If we're starting to get metal shavings out of the trans fluid, yeah, maybe something's coming apart. It just hasn't reached the point of noise yet. And
1: yeah,
0: I don't know.
1: That's a good idea.
0: I don't know if they'll do it, but I wonder if an engine oil lab, and I've thought about this for a while, if one of these companies that, you know, analyzes engine oil would analyze transmission fluid and tell you what's in there and tell you what it's made of. Well, you got 10% clutch material and 90% metal shavings. So, things to do. Terry, I appreciate the call. You be safe out in Nebraska way. I'm Ron Ananey and the Car Doctor. I'll be back right after this.
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0: News, I'm Paul Stevens. A truce in fighting between Israel and Gaza delays U.S. and Iran talks.
1: The State Department says U.S. Secretary of State Marco Rubio spoke with Israeli Prime Minister Benjamin Netanyahu over the phone, and President Trump, in an interview with Axios, called for Israeli restraint.
0: Fox's Alex Hogan there. Talks between the U.S. and Iran Friday in Switzerland were postponed. President Trump unveiling a new Air Force One at Joint Base Andrews on Friday.
2: This plane is the first successful example of a real transformation of something that was built at the highest level and now had to be changed a little bit. We have communication equipment up there that's nobody's ever seen before. It's the highest level.
0: President providing attendees with an inside look. And in the World Cup, the U.S. downs Australia 2-0. They advance to the knockout round. 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
3: A beautiful weekend for you. We quickly build temperatures into the mid to upper 80s, mostly clear, sunny skies. I'm meteorologist Belle Oliver in the WVLT First Alert Weather Center.
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14: If you're caring for an aging parent, you may feel quite often that you're alone in what you're doing. But you're not, not by a long shot. According to a new report by the Pew Research Center, 10% of U.S. adults are caring for a parent over age 65. Millions more are caring for a spouse or partner 65 or older. Beyond the sheer numbers, this report, perhaps unsurprisingly, found a major difference in caregiver well-being between men and women. One psychologist we spoke to suggested thinking 5 years in the future and imagining where you are right now. Will you be glad you took something on, or regretful that you didn't? You also need to cut yourself some slack, he said, especially women. Don't try to shoulder all of the burden by yourself. You might need to ask for help before you burn out. You'll be so glad you did. I'm Dr. Sanjay Gupta, helping you live a better life.

0: Where's that CD? You know, I understand they're releasing a CD now, and they're trying to strike a deal with a major label. Is that true, Tom, that we're going to lose the band? They're going to go on tour?
1: No. The band's staying. They're just trying to make extra money because, you know, you don't pay them enough.
0: Well, they're not that good. So let's not get out of hand. Let's go up to Micah. Let's go see what's going on with Micah in Maine. Micah, how are you today?
2: Doing okay. Hope you're doing well, too. It's always great to hear you on the air.
0: Absolutely great, kiddo. What's going on up in Maine this glorious day?
2: Well, I've got a 2015 Subaru Legacy, and you know the headlamp assemblies, they're all covered in that plastic, and they get fogged up after a while, and I've had them cleaned many times. But after 10 years, it's fogged up on the inside, and there's nothing you can do about the inside except replace them. Well, good news and bad news. I got a paint failure on my bumper. The place that did it is going to take the bumper off and fix the paint. But while it's off, that's the only way to replace the headlamp assembly, so you got to take the front bumper off. It's an expensive project. So I'm going to buy the headlamp assemblies, and I got a good deal on them. But I'm wondering what I can do to keep them from fogging. Not on the outside, I can clean that, but keep the inside from fogging up so I don't have to replace them again in 5 years.
0: When you say fogging up, you don't mean moisture.
2: I mean the UV fog that happens to the plastic from the sun.
0: Yeah, there's nothing I'm aware of, and I've never tried it, but I'm curious. There are some sprays out there that help protect against UV, and I wonder what would happen if you took the bulb assembly out, but then I wonder if the refractor, the way it bends the light, is in the way, the shielding. You know, Micah, that makes me think about an invention, right? We could pour something on the inside of the headlamp housing, roll it around until it covers the inside face, and then spray the outside. I will tell you this, that when we clean headlights in the shop now, we use a buffer and a polisher, and you know, there's various kits out there that we're using. We will put ceramic coating. There's a liquid ceramic coating. We get it. We kind of squeegee it on, and that ceramic coating tends to prevent any UV damage from coming back, because we'll actually sand that haze right out of the plastic. But inside, there's nothing you can do because you've got to take it apart. And, you know, you can't do that.
2: And I've had that done before. You know, my dealership has done it for me a few times where I've had it, you know, buffed off, cleaned up. But the good news is that being that I'm having the bumper repainted, I'm going to have to get the whole car ceramic coated again, which I do. And I'll talk to my guy and see if he can ceramic coat those headlamp assemblies on the outside anyway. And if that prevents the UV, if it prevents it from penetrating, then we're good.
0: Yeah, it's for whatever reason, that seems to work. And you think about it, right? They sell that ceramic coating that it will prevent UV damage to the paints. And it seems to work there. And we put it on the plastic, and it seems to work, too. Now, before I let you go, real quick, you're going to buy your headlamps from Subaru, right?
2: Oh, absolutely. And, in fact, this is one of the few times I've been disappointed with my dealership, because I went to the parts department, and I went to order the headlamps, and they said they're $469 each, which I can sort of understand, but my body shop can order the OEM ones, and they're able to get them at a discount. And that's what all they're going to charge me is a $282 a piece. That's a $200 a piece difference.
0: Yeah, I'm surprised
2: that my dealership would do that.
0: So the only question I would have is, you know, let's assume both part numbers are the same, and I don't want to pick on any one body shop, parts house, dealership, or anything. But what I've discovered is some places, both body shop, dealership, independent shop, etc., will inflate list. I've seen this more than a few times in my career where they'll, you know, that $400 part is now $450, but we're going to give you 20% off list. So we're really giving you 10% off list. So they're cutting down the actual discount based on a generated list price. And that's a whole nother, you know, that's a whole nother conversation.
2: No, it really surprised me because I shopped around online, and I only buy the OEM parts for this because they just don't mount them quite the same all the time if you get something aftermarket. And the OEM online is between $250 and $300. And that's what and my body shop is able to get them from the dealership for this $282. And I know that that's fine. But when I buy from the dealership, they're charging me $469.
0: I'm a regular customer there. Maybe it's time to call them out on that, Micah. You know, listen, Dad, what'd they say? Why are you guys so much? When you asked them, why are you guys so much more? What'd they say?
2: They said, well, you know, a lot of those places online and buy them, but sell it wholesale. You know, they're making money on the shipping. And I'm looking at the shipping. they're not making money on the shipping. You know, it's a fair shipping price. So I don't quite get it.
0: Yeah, I don't. Well, listen, you know, every once in a while, the universe seems to line up for me, right? I started this week's show talking about how if you wait around long enough and watch long enough, people will show you and companies will show you who and what they are.
2: Yep.
0: Here's the perfect example. Now I'm also going to stand up for the dealership. The dealership's entitled to make money. And I know you know this, right? I know you 100% you agree with this. It's just why is there such a discrepancy? If it were me I was the parts manager, gee, why are we charging $469 on a part that he can buy online for $300? Are they really discounting it? Because it's, trust me, their discount isn't that huge. It's not a 50% discount. It just isn't. They wouldn't exist. So,
2: sure.
0: You know, is it a gray market part? Is it an aftermarket part somehow looking like a Subaru piece? You start to wonder.
2: And I don't, again, it doesn't make sense because I was going to have the dealership change this out, but it was going to be $1,400 to do it. I get that. They got to take the bumper off.
0: Right.
2: And I'm not complaining about the price. That's fine. But $1,400 for a full day of labor and the parts makes sense. But they're not paying $469 for the headlamps if they're doing it for $1,400.
0: So
2: that doesn't make sense.
0: What I would tell you to do is take that part number and go try and go online. And just, you know, there will be places that show you manufacturer's list. They'll say manufacturer's list $469, your price $388, $288, whatever. I want to see somebody online telling me what is manufacturer's list. And if you find it substantially different, you know, maybe it's a conversation to go have with your salesman. Look, Micah, I like you guys. I buy all my cars here. I'm just trying to understand, did somebody in parts make a mistake? Is something wrong with your bookkeeping? Is this cockeyed? Look, Micah, I'll end the story here. I've got a parts house I deal with. And we're buying, what were we buying the other day? Oh, it sounds really stupid. Carpet shampoo in a can. You know, it's a can of turtle wax car shampoo with the scrub brush on the end. It's supposed to sell for $18. They had them online for $2.49. Danny and I looked at each other and we said, that can't be right. We actually called them up and said, hey, somebody plugged in the wrong number. No, we're trying to get rid of old inventory. Really? Like, why? Well, we're not sure. They came down from corporate. So what the heck? We bought 20 cans. We now have a lifetime supply. You know, for $100, I've got $500 worth of carpet cleaner that I'll use on every car I own from now until the day I don't need to clean cars anymore, if you get my point. So sometimes big businesses make mistakes in the way they index parts or they record parts and their pricing. I find it hard to believe they're going to blow you off. And if they do blow you off, just because I know how much you've done with them, they're showing you who they are. They're showing you what's coming, you know? And maybe it's time to go look at another dealership. And that's really what it's all about. But I bet you're going to find that isn't a factory Subaru part. I'll tell you what, Micah, keep us in mind. Let us know what part you actually get and whether it's real Subaru or not. All right?
2: Oh, no, I absolutely positively know this is a factory Subaru part that I'm getting.
0: Interesting.
2: Absolutely, for sure.
0: Interesting. Let us know.
2: I know that because I know the owner of the shop. Actually, it's a chain of shops. I know the owner of the chain.
0: Right.
2: I know the people that I work with there. Absolutely factory Subaru. They said, told me when I asked them about it, I said, look, if you got an aftermarket part that you think is as good, I'll do it. They said, absolutely not. Something like this, we're only going to use factory.
0: Tell them you want your old headlamps in the box they come in.
2: Yep.
0: And then you'll have something to reference. Let us know how you make out, Micah. I got to go. I'm up against the clock. All right, kiddo?
2: Thanks a lot. Have a great day.
0: You're very welcome. You too. I'm Ron and Annie in the Car Doctor. We're back right after this.

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1: Welcome back, 855-560-9900, Ron and Annie and the Car Doctor. If you're out there podcasting us, we appreciate that. Podcast numbers continue to grow, and you've been part of our journey, and we're happy to be here for you, and we continue to appreciate everything you guys are doing for us, the downloads and the mentions. And we were a little late this week, I will admit it, on our Instagram, Facebook posts, but to tell you the truth, we were so darn busy in the shop, we didn't have time. I think we got up one or two maybe this week, but we'll do more again next week, so keep watching our social media. I want to do some mail. This one comes to us from Karen down in Tennessee. Ron, I have a 2024 Mazda. Dull, like you could not tell that from the subject line. I like somebody that's honest. The past couple of mornings, it seems a little hard to start. I live in Tennessee, and it's been very hot here the past couple of days. I'm going to have the battery check today. My question is, do the newer cars use battery life while parked? Meaning, like your cell phone is always looking for a tower. I know extreme cold can drain the battery, but what about extreme heat? Does it have the same effect? Thanks for taking the time to read and respond to my questions, Karen, down there in Tennessee. You know, Karen, we actually replace more batteries, and more batteries fail as a result of heat than they do as a result of cold. I know that's hard to believe, but heat has a greater damaging effect on vehicle batteries. And we're finding that some batteries, depending upon the vehicle, depending upon how that vehicle is used, 3 years. We've seen, you know, some batteries fail in as little as 3 years. So, you know, yeah, it's very possible. Now, let me tell you a battery story. So we recently had a 2019 Jeep in the shop that had a three-year-old battery in it that just flat-out failed after 3 years. And you've got to watch how you test them, which is the point of this story. We test both ways. We use what we call an algorithm tester, which is the little handheld tester that they clip the cables, clip the clamps to the battery, and they tell you how many cold cranking amps. They tell you how many push-ups it can do when it's cold in the morning. And, you know, it has to pass that based on a mathematical calculation of what the voltage loss is during that very light, I believe it's a 2-amp load that it applies, if it's that, on some of these batteries. This 2019 Jeep battery passed with flying colors. But something about it made me suspicious because I could sit there and watch battery voltage not quite hit 12.4. It was around 12.2, 12.1, 12.2. I saw 12. Something's not right here. Battery had a full charge in it, threw it on a carbon pile tester. A carbon pile tester is a much higher amperage load placed on the battery. Think of it as we were trying to turn the headlights on for 10 seconds to see if the battery would hold its voltage, to see if water pressure in the line could maintain while you've got the faucet open. And sure enough, that battery dropped like a stone. It dropped like a stone to the point of failure, clear cut. Put a new battery in that Jeep with the three-year-old battery, and the vehicle's fixed. Sometimes when you're looking for a potential problem, the algorithm tester to me doesn't really do the job. And I'm sure a battery engineer or a systems engineer will give me the conversation about how there's certain batteries you have to test certain ways. Then you guys have to come up with better ways to test them, because what you're doing just sometimes doesn't flat out work. And that's an issue. So, you know, go get the battery tested. If the battery is original, it's only 2 years old. But just know that, yes, that battery, after it gets to the three-year mark, I'm always very suspicious. If this were a Honda, and I'll wrap it up here, and it was running a Group 35 battery, Group 35, how big is the house? How many bedrooms? What's the physical size? A Group 35 battery, I'll tell you what, probably the number one size failure battery, regardless of cold cranking amps, how many years it's supposed to last. We do more Group 35s than anything else. And it's to the point now where we get a Honda with a Group 35, if that battery's over 3 years old, we're going to test it, but we're probably going to encourage you to replace it because of how much failures or how often we see failures on that particular battery. If you need more information about batteries, Karen, you and everybody else, get out to autobatteries.com. Of course, I'm going to send you there. It's our Bible and our reference point. 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So it's a good library to fall back on. We do. I'm Ron Ananey in the Car Doctor, 855-560-9900. We're back right after this.

0: Calling all sound engineers. Where's my engineer? Tom, Mr. Ray.
1: I'm driving the train.
0: Oh, well.
1: You're bothering me.
0: Oh, my God. Listen, can we have a meeting? I want to have a show meeting. Do you want to work 4th of July? What are you doing? You want to go on a date?
1: 4th of July, whatever. It doesn't bother me if we have to work. It also doesn't bother me if we take the day off.
0: Well, let's work 4th of July, because I'll tell you what we're going to do. You know, America turns 250.
1: Mm-hmm.
0: You remember, you were there the day it was born. And I thought, to help celebrate it, I thought we would give away T-shirts 4th of July for everybody that calls in.
1: That sounds good.
0: All right. We'll give away Car Doctor T-shirts and just help America celebrate our 250th birthday.
1: Excellent.
0: So we're going to do a live show 4th of July. Good. Meeting's over.
1: That works.
0: That works. Oh, yeah, cool. Oh, and you got to see. I don't know how they're going to be received, but we've actually.
1: You're not bringing the billboard into the studio, are you?
0: No. You know, I'm thinking of having the studio enlarged because, you know, it just won't fit. I'm telling you, Tom, you got to go see the billboard. It's the scariest thing.
1: The billboard won't fit, or your head won't fit through the door?
0: Well, you know, my head's getting a little bigger. I tell you what, some of the comments are just so funny. I still think about one of my salesmen from one of my parts houses. He lives literally two blocks from the billboard, and he keeps talking about how he gets up in the middle of the night to use the bathroom, and he stares out the window, and all of a sudden my face pops up. And it upsets his aim, and then his wife's yelling at him in the morning because he missed the bowl. I mean, I hate to say it like that, but he says, "You're creating marital discourse." I'm sorry, I didn't mean to. I'm just trying to fix cars, because after all, I'm Ron Anani and the Car Doctor, and I'm here to remind each and every one of you. Oh, good Lord. You know, you just can't make my life up. I've got it made. I really do. I appreciate all of you. Till the next time, good mechanics aren't expensive. They're priceless. See ya.

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3: More talks, hopefully. I'm Paul Stevens, Fox News. Axios reporting U.S. Special Envoy to the Middle East, Steve Witkoff, and Iran's foreign minister heading to Switzerland to advance more potential peace talks. Fox's Alex Hogan in Tel Aviv discussing the attacks involving Lebanon and the Israeli Defense Force.
4: The IDF hit dozens of Hezbollah targets after attacks from the Iranian-backed group killed 4 Israeli soldiers earlier, and Lebanon says that at least 47 people were killed in new Israeli airstrikes. While Israel's says a ceasefire is in effect, it says it will respond if it is attacked. The State Department says U.S. Secretary of State Marco Rubio spoke with Israeli Prime Minister Benjamin Netanyahu over the phone, and President Trump, in an interview with Axios, called for Israeli restraint.
5: If it weren't for Donald Trump, Israel would have been eviscerated.
4: Meantime, new progress in the Strait of Hormuz. Kepler, which is monitoring the strait, showing recovery, saying this was the most traffic in the critical waterway since June 2nd.
3: And President Trump claiming the memorandum of understanding is already producing results. The president at Joint Base Andrews unveiling a new Air Force One alongside members of the Air Force. Talk about the previous 2 identical planes that had been used interchangeably for presidential travel authorized by former President Ronald Reagan. And they've been used by every president since George H.W. Bush.
6: Over its lifetime, that aircraft traveled to 96 countries on 223 international trips and flew over 6 million miles.
3: And the president also saying the Boeing 727 is equipped with Starlink, a satellite high-speed internet service developed by SpaceX. This plane, gifted to the president last year by Qatari officials in a push to strengthen relations between the two nations. 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
3: Outgoing Director of National Intelligence Tulsi Gabbard releasing documents that point toward Dr. Anthony Fauci being misleading, some say, with his vaccine research and the COVID-19 originating in the Wuhan lab in China being funded by U.S. tax dollars.
11: Tulsi Gabbard is saying these documents further prove that and show what she calls a massive COVID-19 cover-up. Listen.
12: Dr. Fauci became the nation's pandemic pundit. And he publicly pushed lies, disinformation, and censorship using every platform available.
11: She argued the records show intelligence officials were discussing a possible lab leak much earlier than many Americans realized, and that some analysts who supported that theory later faced career consequences. Gabbard claims Dr. Fauci, quote, provided millions of dollars in U.S. taxpayer dollars to fund dangerous gain-of-function research at the Wuhan lab.
3: And that's Fox's Brooke Taylor. Dr. Fauci continues to deny any wrongdoing. Two trains colliding north of London on Friday, killing a driver and seriously injuring dozens more on board. One passenger talked about being thrown forward by the impact, then seeing fellow travelers with broken bones and bloody injuries. Both trains traveling south to London's St. Pancras station when they collided outside the town of Bedford around 5:15 p.m. local time. Team USA on to the next round of the FIFA World Cup after downing Australia in Seattle 2-0. The first goal, an own goal from an Australian defender in the 11th minute. The second goal coming at the end of the first half after a review from the referees in on if Alex Freeman was onside.
9: After factual review, the goal scorer was not in offside position.
3: And that sound courtesy Fox Sports, USA's next game Thursday against Turkey. I'm Paul Stevens. This is Fox News.
13: A beautiful weekend forecast for you. We quickly build those temperatures into the mid to upper 80s. Mostly clear, sunny skies. Also some lower humidity for Saturday. Mid 80s for your Sunday. Father's Day starting out nice and dry, but we do have some rain chances coming late Sunday night. I'm meteorologist Belle Oliver in the WVLT First Alert Weather Center.
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20: Ron and Annie, and certain used cars, you better hang on to your seat before I tell you this, certain used cars are now selling for more than their new counterparts. 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
20: Hey, let's get right to the phones. I want to go talk to Brian. Brian is, Brian's from Jersey, and he's got history for us. Brian, and this is the 100-year anniversary about Route 66, right? Let's dive right into it. I know your comments.
22: Pretty much right. And coincidentally, the 250th of our great country.
20: Yep.
22: And I'm in the process of fulfilling my bucket list.
20: Yeah, where are you going?
22: I'm going to relocate down to Tennessee. But once I'm established down there, I want to still educate myself. Pennsylvania Turnpike, I have brochures of when they first opened that up. But the whole dynamic of transportation, Route 66 was supposed to be the continuation of the connection between the modern connection between the East and the West.
20: Right, right.
22: So I guess my question is not pertaining to a vehicle repair, but so much as your recommendations of where to visit, what to look for along the Route 66 pathway.
20: Burma shave signs. you know, they say that the history of Route 66 is, or the charm of Route 66 is the history that it still holds. So let's define it, right? Route 66 started out in 1926. It's about 2,400 some odd miles. It goes from Chicago to Santa Monica. It was the first westward highway. This is a time before Route 80 existed, before Route 78 existed. There was no interstate highway system.
22: There was no interstate establishment.
20: Right.
22: That's right.
20: The interstate highway system, as I recall in my history, my understanding of history, was created in the 50s by Eisenhower when he created the interstate highway system. And do you know you probably do, but the reason behind the interstate highway system creation was to move military forces quickly from the East Coast to the West Coast and vice versa. They wanted to be able to have rapid transport in the case of an emergency.
22: Big time.
20: And it's really staggering how fast they rolled out this interstate highway creation that we've got now, 80, 78, and so on. So up until that point, up until I think it was around 1955 or 54 when Eisenhower created this or designated this.
22: It was 54. Yeah, it was right there.
20: Yeah. I, you know, 66 was it. You know, you got your kicks on Route 66, as the song says. And
22: but it's still parallel to what they put in as far as bypasses.
20: Yep.
22: And there's little spots along the way, places of interest, must see, hidden treasures, and that's what I'm compelled to investigate.
20: And I think there are books written about it, and you can obviously the internet and everything else, but I think the charm in traveling 66 from my perspective, and I've only been on certain parts of it, is just it's the little things you bump into. Route 66 is kind of like being at a garage sale, and you sort of stumble along, and all of a sudden you find that one thing that you've been looking for your whole life, or you find that one little piece that you never knew existed, and all of a sudden there it is. Because Route 66 is one of the few places where you can step back in time and see America when we traveled a lot slower. And you know, the world wasn't going by at 80 miles an hour because you couldn't. The road didn't support it. You know, it was a very different time. Have you been on 66 at all, Brian? Say again?
22: Years and years and years ago. But I haven't.
20: So I think Brian's cell phone is. Yeah, there he is.
22: Constantly sends me stuff from Albuquerque.
20: Right.
22: So it's that whole stop by, drive by, you make mention of automobile repairs. It's very similar to going into an automotive shop on one of those small towns, and you end up engaged in a conversation with a gentleman who knows the history of the entire world.
20: Right.
22: And that's what that kind of what should I expect?
20: Well,
22: once I get going.
20: You know, it makes you wonder. Sometimes I think you find small town America and you find people that you can talk to. You find people that know the history of the area. You find people that can explain some of these things to you. And you wonder if living in the quote-unquote fast lane, as so many of us do, has tainted us. And as
22: I was raised in New Jersey, so yeah. I know what the fast lane
20: is. You know what you know what the hustle and bustle is, right? And it's we miss a lot. And sometimes I think the best way to see it all is to slow down, and you can do that on Route 66. Okay. You know, the staggering thing about 66 is it was decommissioned, I think, around 85 or 95. I forget now. It's been a while. And, you know, they talk about how they broke it up in segments. It was a federal highway at one point, and it had federal highway designation and funding to help support it and keep it going. And the amazing stories behind 66 is how many towns just withered away and disappeared as a result of it, you know, no longer being there. Somewhere in the studio I'm in right now, I've got a book, the sign by the side of the road, and it talked about Bermeshave. And, you know, Bermeshave signs.
22: Yeah, you know, and
20: I have it somewhere. I'm almost tempted to get up in the middle of a live broadcast and go find it, because I could read it to you guys. It's just, it's crazy. Some
22: it
20: of the things.
22: Conjure up, it's just the mere mention of that conjures up the memory of your audience of what, it brings back so many, just joyous memories. I guess that's the best way I can describe it. Growing up and understanding what that era was like. And that's what I want to, I don't want to see a giant ball of yarn. I want to just kind of like see what it was like in the age of development.
20: Yep. Oh, here it is. You know, I just found it. Thank you for that, Brian. You allowed me to get up and walk around the studio. It's almost like we planned this, brother. The verse by the side of the road by Frank Rossum Jr. At Bermeshave, it was an advertising campaign, and a lot of those signs were on Route 66. You know, things like his face was loved by just his mother. He Bermeshaved, and now, oh, brother. You know, his beard was long and strong and tough. He lost his chicken in the rough Bermeshave. Can you say that? I guess you can. So
22: I guess you can shave your chicken with Bermeshave.
20: I guess, you know, it's the things we did on Route 66. So,
0: off the air, Ron, I was telling Brian, yeah, I've traveled a good portion of Route 66 through Arizona, and there's stuff you don't see in books. I mean, you see these old abandoned gas stations. You just see this amazing scenery, and what's really amazing to someone here from the East Coast is stopping in at a gas station to buy a soda, and here comes a guy with the cowboy boots and the chaps and two guns and holsters on either side, and he walks into the store. It's like, whoa.
20: Well, yeah, because it's real, guys. You know, this is real America. This is real small world America. And it's, you know, and I think I would encourage everybody, if you can still find it, I'm sure it's out on YouTube. I'm sure it exists in some place in our digital world. Go find the old TV show with Martin Milner, Route 66, where they drove around in the Corvette.
22: What year is that? It was a 63 Corvette, wasn't it?
20: Yeah, I think it was a 63. I think the show was created, I'm going to say, 1960. Yeah, so I think it was older than 63. I think it was a 60 Corvette or a 59 Vet. Todd and Buzz. Remember Todd and Buzz?
22: That's what I'm planning on doing, is just stopping from town to town and spending a week here or a week there, just like they did. And learn to understand what that community was like.
20: As a matter of fact, a little bit of Route 66 TV show trivia. Martin Milner, who played Todd, later went on to star in what TV show, and it made him a household name.
22: Oh, that was the motorcycle.
20: No, Adam 12.
22: Adam 12.
20: Right?
22: No.
20: Yeah.
22: He was an Adam 12.
20: Yeah, he was an Adam 12. Martin Milner was an Adam 12. I'll tell you another piece about Adam 12, because I'm just a fountain of useless information. If you ever watch, and then I got to go. If you ever, got to get back to a car show. If you ever watch The Sands of Iwo Jima with John Wayne, 1949?
22: Sure.
20: Martin Milner is in Sands of Iwo Jima.
22: Martin Milner was a figure in a lot of those. Cinematography.
20: Yep.
22: That's right.
20: He was one of those. He was that young face fresh in Hollywood that went on to stardom in Route 66 and won Adam 12. So,
22: well, listen, I want you to know that I am a consistent listener to your show, and you have confirmed to me that maintaining vehicles is still the milestone of Americana. I had a 55 Buick Special, and I had that, and I started tuning in to listening to you. And how to repair certain things these days, it's beyond my comprehension.
20: Yeah, it's
22: working on an old car like that. Easy as peas.
20: We had two fellas stop by the shop the other day. I'll tell you this real quick. We had two guys stop by the shop the other day. 66 Mustang convertible. And normally I don't go outside. Normally I don't go up to the front because, you know, when I it just all pandemonium breaks loose. And, you know, I diagnosed the miss on number two cylinder in about 3.5 minutes because I went through this, and this. Okay, it's dead on number two. Next. You know, its cars are just so much easier and so different. And that's probably a much longer conversation that I don't have time at this moment. But
22: my first car was a 66 Dodge Dart.
20: Right. Oh, yeah.
22: It's just easy as anything to work on.
20: What we've created. Well, Brian, I got to go. I appreciate the conversation, brother.
22: Thank you so much.
20: You're very welcome. Enjoy your travels on Route 66. I'm Ron Ananian, the car doctor. We are back right after this.

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7: 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Now, back to Ron.
8: Well. You know, a little bit of a, you know, fun look down Route 66, okay? It's and what you have to realize is, you know, there was no interstate highway system. That was it. To go west, you had to go to Chicago and leave from there. All right. That was it. That was the jumping off point. Well, you know, it often makes me think. I'll tell you what gets me before we go back to the phones. When I go to Pittsburgh to visit family, right, I'll go out. I'll go down 78 out through, I think it's 87, and I pick up the Pennsylvania Pike down a little bit past Carlisle. Well, once you're on the Pennsylvania Pike, it's long and flat all the way to Ohio. So you can just make that whole run. But you could also leave New Jersey on Route 22 out of Union, New Jersey, and go Route 22 west the entire way, and it's traffic lights and small towns. Well, not small towns anymore, but the Route 22 in New Jersey becomes Route 22 in Pennsylvania, and then I think it stops at the Ohio border. I don't know that it goes further than that, because I think I've seen the end of Route 22. You'll go, there's a point where you have to go north or south, and it becomes the Pennsylvania Pike extension of 66. So, just kind of interesting. It's crazy. But yeah, it's hard to imagine a country without interstate highways, but boy, we had it, and we had it big time. Let's go over to Ed, upstate New York, 22 Honda CRV, and some problems with the steering. Ed, how can I steer you in the right direction? Yuck.
9: How you doing, Ron?
8: I'm good, sir. What's going on?
9: Hey, 2022 CRV EX.
8: Right.
9: I've got an issue with the steering wheel locking or sticking, I guess, in place. Doesn't come back naturally, especially on a left-hand turn more than the right. I noticed that they do have a recall on that. It's the 24V744
8: right.
9: Recall report.
8: Right.
9: It's my wife's car. I barely drive it. We brought it back to the dealer. They took it for a test drive. They said they could not duplicate the issue. But the funny thing is there, we picked it up and drove it home, and it was absolutely perfect. There was no sticking, no nothing. And it was like that for months. And about two, 3 months ago, it started again.
8: How many miles were on this, Ed?
9: Right now, there's almost 58,000. I bought it, and there was just over 35,000 when I bought it.
8: Is it a CPO car?
9: I'm not sure what that is.
8: CPO is certified pre-owned. Was it a certified?

0: car?
1: No, it was not.
0: Okay.
1: No.
0: And you bought it from a Honda dealer?
1: Yes, I did.
0: Is this your first Honda, or is it one of many?
1: Second Honda. We had a 2016 CRV.
0: Okay. So there's a couple of bulletins I'm aware of, 22-011, which is 22-011 talks about a steering gearbox malfunction. That's the actual campaign that they're doing. Because first it was a campaign, then it became a recall.
1: Yes.
0: So 22-011 was the campaign notice. 24-011 was the, hey, we think we've got a problem and it affects 21 through 22 CRVs and so on. And for all I know, it's gone on to other model years. This is an electronic steering rack. They claim the problem is that the electric motor. So imagine you're running the, you're running the blender in the kitchen.
1: Yep.
0: And all of a sudden the armature overheats and the motor stops mid blend.
1: Gotcha.
0: And then all of a sudden it picks back up again.
1: Sure.
0: You know, I started today's show in the previous hour talking about how if you wait long enough, people and companies will show you who they are.
1: Yes.
0: They've got a problem, brother. And, you know, here's a perfect example. And, you know, I often say to myself, thank God car manufacturers are so stupid, because otherwise I'd be out of business, all right, as a repair shop. Because they have the ability to command the market, and they don't. They just don't. They keep saying stupid, dumb things. Well, you know, Ed, if it was a problem we could detect. Listen, you generated multiple bulletins. You've generated a campaign. You've got a recall going on. Stop thinking with your checkbook. Start thinking with common sense and logic.
1: Yeah, unreal. Sure.
0: And this has to be your argument. Because, you know, listen, you know, Honda corporate. I bought one and then I was dumb enough to buy another one. And this is the way I'm being treated. I don't understand. So unless you want me to go buy a Toyota and never think about your car company again and prevent my kids from ever buying one.
1: Yep.
0: Can't you help me on a known problem? Can't you have some consideration for what I'm going through?
1: Yeah.
0: You know, you guys, you want me to make the call? Get them on the line. Let's go. Sometimes.
1: Yeah, no, I agree with you. Sure. I'm going to give them a call and I'm going to raise a little hell there.
0: You know, you got to remember, and I say this time and time again, for them to generate bulletins, campaigns, recalls, does it really have to be based on, you know, I've got to see and feel the condition? And this is the part I don't understand. This is where I think car companies think too much with their head and trying to be cold and discerning when they don't think with their heart. Make the customer happy, because I guarantee you if they turn around and go, Ed, you know what? We can't experience the problem, but we've got 50,000 other cars out there doing it. We're going to take care of it for you. You would come back and buy Hondas till the day you died. And that's the reality. Ed.
2: Fox News, I'm Paul Stevens. Talks between the U.S. and Iran and Switzerland postponed amid Israeli and Hezbollah skirmishes in Lebanon.
3: Four Israeli soldiers were killed when Hezbollah attacked their tank in southern Lebanon. The IDF called it a violation of the ceasefire. Israel then launched retaliatory strikes against dozens of targets. The U.S.-Iran Memorandum of Understanding states Lebanon is covered by the ceasefire.
2: Fox's Lucas Tomlinson. Meantime, the U.S. with a big win of the World Cup, topping Australia 2-0.
4: When Flo Balogun surged down the left and hit a low cross, an Australian defender put it into his own goal. So ultimately, the U.S. was just fine without injured superstar of its own, Christian Pulisic.
2: Fox's Jonathan Hunt in Seattle. U.S. advancing to the knockout round, the U.S. last group stage game Thursday against Turkey. 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
5: A beautiful weekend for you. We quickly build temperatures into the mid to upper 80s, mostly clear, sunny skies. I'm meteorologist Belle Oliver in the WVLT First Alert Weather Center.
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0: You're starting to sound a little dehydrated, Tom. I don't think the band's getting enough water. A little bit of hard rock in there, no? We'll have to give them some more time.
1: Well, yeah, a little bit of water and turn up the air conditioning a little bit. They'll be happy.
0: I don't want to make them too happy, so they might come back next week. Let's go over to Joe in Michigan and see what's going on, 07 Saturn. Joe, how are you?
2: Yeah, hey, Ron.
0: Yes, sir.
2: How's it going? I love your show, man.
0: Thank you, sir. Well, listen, let me start with the first caveat. This is a Saturn?
2: Yes, so Saturn Ion 2.2.
0: Right, so we're talking about an obsolete, bankrupt, out-of-business car company, just so we're clear. I think they're good cars.
2: Yes, I know.
0: I think they're good cars. I had a very dear friend, worked on them. We used to talk about them all the time. They were great, but you know what? Finding parts for this thing, you might find a unicorn before you do. So let's.
2: I think you're 100% right on that.
0: Right. So having said that, hi Joe, how can I help you with your Saturn Ion today? That glorious, wonderful. You know, every time I see it, and I got to jump out of this for a second. Every time I get a Saturn question, I think back to the car show. I did the New York City car show at Jacob Javits in 2008. And I remember it was 2007, so the 2008s were coming out. And I remember that convertible. Remember that two-seater convertible they had? The whatever the heck it was.
2: Sky.
0: The Sky, right, yeah. And I remember sitting in it with the big GM executive, and he kept telling me about what a glorious future Saturn had. And, you know, the car of the future was here today. And you know, and look at how we're growing. And, you know, here we are almost 20 years later. They've been dead for the past, you know, 19 years. So I
2: know,
0: you know, it's tragic.
2: But it's been so good to me, Ron.
0: Ah, Joe, listen.
2: I need to let it go.
0: I get it. So what's going on with your obsolete, unrepairable, no parts available automobile, sir? How can I help?
2: The anti-theft system shut the car completely down.
0: Now, this is kind of a misnomer, right? Like, who's going to really want to steal a 19-year-old Saturn that you can't get parts for?
2: Exactly.
0: Right. You know, I've often said anti-theft systems should expire after 12 years. They should automatically clear themselves. So as far as I'm concerned, you can leave the key in the ignition. Nobody will take the darn thing. It wouldn't matter. And wheel locks should be taken off a car after it's 6 years old, because by then they've corroded and they won't come off. Either that or you've lost the key. And that applies to all cars.
2: I agree.
0: So anyway,
2: I agree.
0: You've got an anti-theft issue. You're aware of the commonality. Yeah, do you have the fault code? Do you have the 2957 fault code?
2: I don't know. I don't know what the code is, Ron. No, I don't.
0: Okay, have you scanned it?
2: I can't take it anywhere.
0: Have you scanned it?
2: I can't take it anywhere.
0: Nobody will work on it. Nobody's got the technology, right?
2: Well, like I said, I have to have it towed. I can't drive it anywhere.
0: All right.
2: So, do this.
0: Do you have a regular mechanic, Joe?
2: Yeah.
0: Okay.
2: Yeah.
0: Go talk to your mechanic. Tell him, hey, listen, the car won't start. I believe it's anti-theft because the light's flashing, right? I assume the light's flashing on the dashboard?
2: Yes.
0: Okay.
2: Yes, yes.
0: If it has a B as in Baker 2957 fault code or 2960, all right, one of those two. It's likely related to the ignition switch, all right, or that it lost track of the key. The way this works is there's a resistance value between the key and the ignition switch that the body module will see. When it sees a correct resistance value or signal from the switch, it says, hey, it's Joe. It's really his key. It's not some guy turning the tumblers with a screwdriver, right? And we want to let the car start.
2: Hold on, Ron. Let me stop you there. I did change the electronic ignition switch.
0: Okay. Did you do a relearn?
2: I did a relearn. I done it 10 minutes, and then 10 minutes. But I'm thinking I opened the door, and I don't think I done it correctly, Ron.
0: Well, wait a minute now, Joe. What prompted you to put an ignition switch in the car? Did you wake up one morning and said it's Tuesday? It must be time to change the switch.
2: Well, no. I was just doing some research on my own, Ron. Like, you know, going online and, you know, asking AI, you know, telling him the problems I'm having. And, I mean, I guess I just took it upon myself to change it.
0: Okay. So, you know, did you clear whatever fault codes were in there? No.
2: No.
0: Okay.
2: I have, I mean, I... I did unhook the battery, but
0: no,
2: I didn't.
0: Joe.
2: Yes. I don't want to hear it, Ron.
0: Joe, it's time to put the wrench down and step away from the car. Joe, you're making this worse. So let's do this. All right. Do you like working on your car?
2: Well, yeah.
0: Okay.
2: I mean, let's
0: what the heck? Let's spend $500. Let's go buy a scan tool. And there's enough stuff used on eBay. Let's get something that will read fault codes. You're working on it. In all seriousness, you're working on an antique, right? Now you want to make sure you get something that will read year, make, model, not just OBD2.
2: Okay.
0: You probably I don't believe this fault code will appear in OBD2 because it's not necessarily an emissions related fault. So we want to get something that has the capability to read year, make, model. All right.
2: Yep. I've heard you say that before.
0: Yep. Go take a look at, who was I talking to the other day? He claims he's got the next scan tool for the next generation. Go take a look at X-Tool. All right? I've heard some good things about it. I've been reading about it. X-Tool. Just go Google search X-Tool. They've got some DIY stuff at an affordable level. And see what that does for you. All right? And get a, you know, let's see what fault code is in here. And then, since you've already changed the ignition switch, if you get a 2960 or a 2957, clear the code and go through your relearn again. Maybe that fixes it. In the end, and I want to close it here. In the end, all right, if you can't duplicate the problem or you can't fix this by normal hook and crook and you're looking for a part, you know, back in the day, we would take GM models and we would bypass the anti-theft. How would we do that? We would find,
2: I read that too, Ron.
0: Yeah, we would find the two data lines that feed the body module, the resistance value. We'd go down. This is back in the day when Radio Shack existed. You can go to Tom Ray's basement. I'm sure Tom's got resistors of all types and shapes. And create a resistance value, plug it in across the wires, solder it in place under the dashboard, and bypass the theft system completely. Now, the downside to that is, somebody could come along with a screwdriver, stick it in your lock cylinder, and steal your car. Of course, you know, I don't think that's happening anytime soon.
2: Then again, who's going to want to steal that, Ron?
0: Well, there you go. See, and that's back to the point of our original conversation, Joe. There should be a timer on anti-theft systems that, you know, brother set me free. So you got some homework to do, Joe. All right?
2: Okay.
0: Go take all care of it, and you call me, and you be smart now. You do the right thing.
2: Okay. Hey, Ron, one more thing real quick, if I could.
0: Real quick.
2: Okay, check this out. My 2025 brand new Chevy Trax, the display is upside down.
0: Hang on
2: Hang
0: on a second, Joe. I'm going to come back. We're going to come back to this because now you've got me confused while you're driving a Saturn. You got a brand new car in the driveway. This has to be a story. Joe, I love you. 855-560-9900. We'll be back to talk to Joe right after this. I'm Ron Ananian, the car doctor.

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0: Joe in Michigan, are you still there?
1: Yes, I am, Ryan. I'm here.
0: Joe, why are we driving a 2007 Saturn? Well, why are we trying to drive a 2007 Saturn when we've got a 1-year-old Chevy whatever in the driveway? And it's nice to see you're really a GM man. Did you work at the plant? You must have.
1: Yes, I do.
0: Yeah.
1: Yes, I do.
0: You still do?
1: Yes, yes.
0: What do you build?
1: We build the Traverse, the Enclave, and the Acadia.
0: Yeah, how long have you been at GM?
1: 8 years.
0: Yeah.
1: Not long.
0: Not long.
1: Oh. I was a late starter.
0: Is it,
1: I'm 56.
0: Is it fascinating, Joe?
1: Oh, yeah. Hell yes.
0: Oh, yeah. Right?
1: I can't stop looking at them robots.
0: Right. It's staggering how they put cars together today, isn't it?
1: Yes.
0: Yeah.
1: Yes.
0: Yeah.
1: One thing I don't like, Ron, is I look at the side of the part bins, and Ron, you would not believe where all these parts are coming from. Mexico, Canada, Korea, all over the world. And I'm like, what happened? Like in the 70s, we had all these GM plants around here and we built our own parts.
0: Right. Well, this is a much bigger conversation than the time we have, but I agree 100%. Listen, I'm a North Jersey boy. I remember when GM's main warehouse was in Englewood, New Jersey. And, you know, everything was here. I'll tell you what.
1: Right.
0: In my next life, I want to go work at a GM assembly plant because I am a GM guy from way back. And it's crazy stuff. So real quick, ask me your Chevy Trax question.
1: Ron, the display is upside down.
0: What do you mean? It's an inverted display, almost like the screen is upside down, but it's not?
1: Yes.
0: Okay.
1: No, it's upside down, but it really is upside down.
0: Was it always? It wasn't always like that.
1: No.
0: Right.
1: No.
0: Right.
1: And I've been to four Chevy dealerships. They've never seen it, and I was like, okay, am I the only one that has this problem?
0: Well, I'm confused. I mean, this is a 1-year-old car.
1: Yes.
0: And how many miles are on it?
1: I think like 8,000.
0: So why aren't we taking? Wait a minute. Time out. Why aren't we taking the display? Why aren't we taking the control unit out and sending it out to a GM rebuild center and have them test it?
1: I'm in the process, Ron, of taking it in, but they have to keep it. And I've been trying to get this Saturn going.
0: Now it makes sense. Okay. Now it makes sense. All right. Joe, I knew there was an answer. I knew there was an answer that would make sense down here somewhere at the heart of this. So I'll tell you what, Joe.
1: Right.
0: Joe, stay on the line. Give Tom your information.
1: Okay.
0: I want to send you out a Car Doctor T-shirt.
1: Okay.
0: But here's the caveat, all right?
1: Oh my God! Awesome.
0: Can you wear anything you want to work?
1: Oh yeah!
0: All right, I want a picture of you on the assembly line in my Car Doctor T-shirt. We're going to put it up on the Facebook page. I think that'd be cool. So give us a good picture.
1: Oh my God.
0: Give us a good picture of putting something really crazy together. All right, Joe.
1: Oh heck yeah!
0: All right,
1: definitely.
0: So stay on the line. Let Tom get your information. It's fun talking to you. You be well, Joe.
1: Okay. All right. Thanks so much, Ron.
0: You're welcome, Joe. Be well. You know what? I tell you what. I want to go take a tour of a GM assembly plant. I think that would be the craziest thing. I keep thinking I should have. I probably couldn't do it anymore, but I had a friend from high school who was a mid-level engineer for GM, and he always said, hey, GM knows who you are. We want to come out to the Heritage Center. We'll take you behind the scenes. I would have gone, but the problem is I would have had to get a bigger garage after I came home because I try to buy a few things while I was out there. You know, look at that. That Chevy's got a scratch in the fender. No, it doesn't. Yes, it does. Okay, I'll take it. Half price. I'm Ron Ananey in the Car Doctor. I'll be back right after this.

0: My gosh. You know what? Maybe it's not too late for me. Maybe I could go work in a GM assembly plant. Joe did it at 56. I could probably got another 10, 12 years to go. I want to talk about batteries to close out the show today real quick if I can. You know, the battery is so misunderstood. And we've had a couple of calls today, and we had a couple of calls in the previous hour talking about batteries. And it's really the truth. You know, it's the battery is so misunderstood. It's not the engine. It's not the transmission. It's not the computers. It's the battery. And I understand that because, you know, we all grew up in a time when batteries did one thing. It started the car. You turned the key, the engine cranked, off you went. The battery got weak. You noticed it. The engine turned over slower and slower until one cold morning, it wouldn't start. Simple, right? Yeah, today, not so much. You know, the average vehicle computer needs a minimum of 10 volts on a consistent basis to operate. That's its minimum operating voltage. Some of them will tolerate down to 9.5 volts, but below 9.5, nothing happens. All right. You might as well just unplug the computer. It's not going to start. And we've seen more than a few vehicles, marginal issues, problems where it's, hey, my car doesn't start. It's not a cold day. It's not a warm day. It just seems to crank funny if it cranks at all, and then it'll stop cranking and I'll get nothing. And a lot of times it's the battery. And every time when it's the battery, that battery is over 3 years old, maybe four. So, you know, you've got to start to think about that. Because checking the battery, you usually find out it's a marginal state of charge. It's a failing capacity test. If you were a runner, your lungs, you know, can't absorb any more oxygen. You're just worn out. You know, every vehicle counts on that battery. It's the foundation for everything your vehicle does. Every computer module, every sensor, every network on that car. And cars today have 3, 4, 5 different communication networks. That camera that we all hated at first and now love, that radar unit up front that keeps us straight on the road, the safety system, they're all dependent on one thing. In order to start up the Enterprise, Captain Kirk always had to have a good battery. And it without that starter battery, it was just, you know, Spock and Scotty had to get out and push start it. And, you know, that can't really happen on the road. Couldn't happen in space either, actually. The battery is the heart of the system. And just like your heart, when it starts to weaken, strange things happen. So think about it. You know, maybe your transmission's shifting funny. Maybe the radio reboots. Maybe the blind spot mirrors don't work anymore. Maybe you get warning lights, but you don't know why. Think about the battery. Like I said, talk to your mechanic. Read about it at autobatteries.com if you want to know how precise and critical batteries are. But batteries really are the heart of today's car. I'm Ron Ananey in the Car Doctor. The mechanics aren't expensive. They're priceless. See ya.
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9: Another slowdown. I'm Paul Stevens, Fox News. Washington and Tehran working to restart talks that were suspended due to the recent escalation in the Middle East. Fox Business Network's Max Gordon in Dubai.
10: Jared Kushner, as well as Steve Witkoff, will be in Switzerland. That's according to reporting from Axios. Pakistan is also sending their interior minister, President Trump, expressing his desire to get these negotiations moving.
11: They have to make a deal, otherwise we we will do things that won't make them happy, but I don't think it's going to get to that. I think it's going to be very good.
10: This as Israel and Hezbollah agreed to reinstitute a shaky ceasefire yesterday amid their fighting in southern Lebanon. An end to the conflict there is part of the deal between the U.S. and Iran. Still, Lebanon is reporting 7 people died, including 2 children, after an Israeli airstrike.
9: Meantime, Israeli Prime Minister Benjamin Netanyahu has vowed to keep Israeli forces in southern Lebanon until the threats there are eliminated. President Trump at Joint Base Andrews unveiling the new Air Force One alongside members of the Air Force, talking about the previous 2 identical planes that had been used interchangeably for presidential travel, authorized first by former President Ronald Reagan, and they've been used by every president since George H.W. Bush.
11: Over its lifetime, that aircraft traveled to 96 countries on 223 international trips and flew over 6 million miles.
9: The president also saying the Boeing 747 is equipped with Starlink, a satellite high-speed internet service developed by SpaceX. This plane gifted to the president last year by Qatari officials in an effort to try and strengthen relations between the two nations. Following his time in office, the $400 million airplane is set to be donated to a future presidential library. 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
12: 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Just click listen, then swipe right and hear the latest news updates on your time. 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
9: Outgoing Director of National Intelligence Tulsi Gabbard releasing documents that she says point toward Dr. Anthony Fauci being misleading with his vaccine research and the COVID origination possibly at the Wuhan lab in China being funded by U.S. tax dollars.
15: Tulsi Gabbard is saying these documents further prove that and show what she calls a massive COVID-19 cover-up. Listen.
16: Dr. Fauci became the nation's pandemic pundit. And he publicly pushed lies, disinformation, and censorship using every platform available.
15: She argues the records show intelligence officials were discussing a possible lab leak much earlier than many Americans realized, and that some analysts who supported that theory later faced career consequences. Gabbard claims Dr. Fauci, quote, provided millions of dollars in U.S. taxpayer dollars to fund dangerous gain-of-function research at the Wuhan lab.
9: And that is Fox's Brooke Taylor. Dr. Fauci still denying any wrongdoing in the situation. 2 trains colliding north of London yesterday, Friday, killing a driver and seriously hurting dozens others on board. One passenger talked about being thrown forward by the impact, then seeing fellow travelers with bloody injuries and broken bones. Both trains traveling south to London's St. Pancras station when they collided outside the town of Bedford around 5:15 p.m. local time. Team USA is on to the next round of the FIFA World Cup after defeating Australia in Seattle 2-0. The first goal, an own goal from an Australian defender in the 11th minute. The second U.S. goal coming at the end of the first half after a review from referees to see if Alex Freeman was onside.
17: After factual review, the goal scorer was not in offside position.
18: And the building shakes in Seattle.
9: And that courtesy Fox Sports. I'm Paul Stevens. This is Fox News.
19: Mostly clear and sunny for your Saturday. Also feeling a little bit of lessened humidity. We quickly build those high temperatures back into the mid to upper 80s in the afternoon. As we go into your Father's Day on Sunday, we'll see temperatures return into the mid 80s with some rain chances on the way going into Monday. I'm meteorologist Belle Oliver in the WVLT First Alert Weather Center.
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21: 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And, you know, our financial landscape is evolving faster than we can even think. You know, there's, first off, artificial intelligence is reshaping investing. We have extended lifespans. That changes retirement planning. Can be a real game changer when we look at life expectancies. And the next day promises unprecedented shifts in how we manage our wealth.
22: Hello, this is Jim Brogan. So sorry about that. Thank you for tuning in. This is More Living, where it's all about living the best years of your life your way. And today, we really want to welcome a very special guest, Russell Bivin. He is a former WBIR anchor. Many of us know him from the news, really a stalwart in the East Tennessee area. And he's currently digital marketing director at Hackney Brands. And so on today's show, we're going to discuss journalism, leadership, community development, career reinvention, and lessons learned from a life very, very well spent. So stay tuned. You definitely want to hear this inspirational conversation. Good morning, Russell. Welcome to More Living. It's great to have you on with us.
23: Hey, Jim. It's great to be on as well. I listened to the show, and when you said we're going to be teaching a lot of stuff today, I thought, my gosh, maybe I'm the wrong guy today. Maybe I'm next Saturday or something.
22: Yeah, I think we had the wrong thing queued up in the queue. That's no problem, though. But, hey, Russell, you spent so much of your career helping tell other people's stories. What sparked your interest in journalism and broadcasting?
23: Well, that's a great question, Jim. You know, I originally started as a sports broadcaster, and it kind of morphed into the news and feature side of it. But I started my career at CNN, producing NFL and NBA and Major League Baseball. And then I started, they put me on air at a really young age. And, you know, the next step was they wanted me to be on air more and more, like every single day. I was doing international sports. And so they knew Bob Kessling was going to become the voice of the Vols. And so they knew there was an opening at, going to be an opening at Channel 10 in Knoxville, and Margie Nichols was the news director at the time, and Jeff Lee was the general manager. So I came over here, was supposed to be here 3 years and go back, and we fell in love with it, and kind of the rest is history. And now still broadcasting, now with Channel 8 WVLT, doing high school football and some feature shows, Christmas shows, things like that. But just always loved it, just always loved it. So I'm glad I still get to do it.
22: Absolutely. With the international focus, you know, I have to bring this up with the World Cup going on. It's been quite exciting here in the United States, but with your international sports focus early on, did you follow world football, American soccer, as we call it?
23: Yeah. You know, I was forced to, and I think I've told you this story before, because you and I had a conversation before you were going to watch a World Cup match that you did this week or last week. But I was kind of forced to, and things like cricket. I had to go buy a book, Cricket for Dummies, at Barnes & Noble. But, you know, those sports are so huge over there. I liken it to the NFL here, but almost on steroids. I mean, it's just, you know, cricket will go for days, and people will stay there for days. But, every year, you know, we'd get a big book that had the pronunciations of all the players in it. And I really kind of started enjoying it, because that's what you're covering all the time. So it was a lot of fun. And to see what's going on
22: here. It's been exciting.
23: Oh, my gosh.
22: It's been exciting for me, too, because my son-in-law, which Yeah, which, as you know, he's from England and he spent most of his life in New Zealand, and, you know, he's just an avid soccer fan. And so it's just gotten me really pulled into it. It's just been real exciting. And well, seeing the United States do well.
23: Yeah, and hopefully this isn't too personal, but how was the game?
22: It was unbelievable. Yeah, we were there Wednesday in Dallas. I had been planning that for months. As soon as they announced the full play, I wanted to go in England. We knew Croatia would probably be the best match in their pool, and so we scheduled to do that. And then the days leading up to the match, because we went down on Sunday, but the international, just the sense of communities and the celebrations, and then, of course, seeing all the stuff online with the Scottish, but then it was, and then the day of the game, before and after the game, just the whole scene, it was just electric.
23: You know what I've loved, Jim? I've loved all these Europeans that have come over and said how great America is when we have Americans over here saying how bad it is, and these people are loving it over here.
22: I know. It's really funny. So looking back, Russell, at your early career, what was the biggest challenge you faced early on that maybe people wouldn't have been aware of?
23: Let's see. Biggest challenge early on. I'll tell you, all of our family is from Atlanta, born and raised in Atlanta. My father worked at Georgia Tech. My mother was a teacher. My father-in-law was a Delta pilot. We were really ingrained in the city of Atlanta. And, you know, that's where I wanted to be. I wanted to be in Atlanta, Georgia. And when I found out I had to move, that was tough. It really was. But when I came over to Knoxville for the interview, God made it very clear that this is where he wanted me. He made it very clear. And so it was either I stay in Atlanta and I'm disobedient to the God that I serve, or I go and I'm obedient. And so it would have been a lot harder to have been disobedient. So we came over. And, you know, just like God does, it has turned out to be just a wonderful thing. But I think, honestly, leaving all of our family, coming to Knoxville, not because it was Knoxville, because we believe this is the best city on earth. It could have been anywhere. But just leaving everybody in the place where I wanted to be, I think was really, really tough. Rhonda was pregnant with our first. So, you know, she got over and didn't know anybody. And so that was really hard, but the Lord was faithful.
22: Yeah. And Knoxville, I guess you've just fallen in love. You've been here. How long have you been in Knoxville now? Was it 25 years?
23: We moved here in 99. So 20.
22: Oh, wow. So yeah, 27 years.
23: Yeah. Yeah, 27 years.
22: It really
23: years.
22: Gets in your blood. So what was really the does. Transition? So you were in sports. Then how did you were talking about all that coverage, and then how did you end up then moving over to the news desk career on the news desk?
23: So I got here, and I was the weekend sports anchor and worked for the Vol Network. And I started filling in on Live at 5 because Ted Hall would fill in for Bill Williams on the 6. And then Bill Williams decided that he was just going to do the 6 o'clock news and not do the 11. And so Ted slowly moved into that role. And so they asked me to do Live at 5 8 months after I had gotten there. And that's a pretty big jump too. You know, you're doing sports going into a feature show where you're talking about bird feeders and cooking. But we prayed about it and we decided, you know, this was something we wanted to do. I don't think CNN was real happy about it, but that's what we did. So I was here 8 months as the weekend sports guy, and then I got the Live at 5 job.
22: Now, your career has now evolved from journalism into business and marketing leadership. What has that transition taught you, Russell, about embracing new opportunities?
23: Well, I think that as long as – and for me, you know, faith is the most important thing in my life. As long as I'm doing what I feel God wants me to do, then I know it's going to be fine. I say that God's will is not always easy, but it's always right. And so he led me to H.C. Hackney, and it has been a great experience. And if anybody out there is going through that or considering it, you know, I think that you just look at it as another chapter of a book, and it can be a great chapter. It really can, no matter what age you are. I mean, I'd never done anything like this, you know. I knew it was time to leave WBIR, and we left on great terms. It was my decision, but I knew, you know, it was time. And this opened up and just kind of embraced it, and they have absolutely been unbelievable over there. Absolutely incredible.
0: Yeah.
23: And so it's been just a huge blessing. And then to still allow me to do television and speak, it's just, I'm just so thankful.
0: Yes, great. Well, obviously, your faith was a huge part of that. I'm sure there was a lot of prayer involved in that move, too. But there's a great, great word there to always be open to God's calling, no matter how entrenched we are in our career. We're visiting with Russell Bivin this morning on More Living. And when we come back, I do want to talk about life in the newsroom, some of the hours and the challenges that he faced. And then more as we get into life beyond television and things we can learn from Russell and the stories he's told over the years. So stay with us as we visit with Russell Bivin. 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
0: 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Today, we're visiting with Russell Bivin, and we're just learning from his career. Of course, he was such a stalwart in the area with WBIR for over 20 years. He has now transitioned into marketing and business leadership. So we're just kind of talking about life lessons and legacy and things like that. And Russell, you know, if we talk about life in the newsroom itself, you know, broadcasting, I imagine, often demands very long hours and unusual schedules. What did that teach you about discipline and commitment?
23: Well, the first thing is you have to be on at a certain time. So you're not there, it's going on. So, you know, you're late to a meeting maybe, and people will wait a little bit at times. You know, that kind of thing. Or if you're late to a breakfast, people will wait a few minutes for you before they leave. But in broadcasting, you have to be there on time. So, you know, that got me on time in other parts of my life for sure. you know, I'm not on Lombardi time. You know, Vince Lombardi said 15 minutes early, but I'm definitely a few minutes early to everything because of that, you know, because broadcasting, man, you had to be there. You just had to be there.
22: What are some things that viewers never saw about the work that happened behind the scenes?
23: I think the work that other people did, the people who are on television get a lot of the credit, a lot of the blame, but there are so many people behind the scenes who do just incredibly hard work and really good work too. Photographers, producers, writers, but, you know, photographers in general, I mean, you know, they're, you know, you help them carry equipment, but, you know, 10 to 15 years ago, that equipment was a lot bigger than it is now. And they were lugging around that stuff. And, you know, if you're in the, let's say the Gatlinburg wildfires and you're covering that and they're lugging that stuff around for hours and, you know, you're in an emotional situation, you're talking to emotional people. So those stories affect you too and your coworkers because, you know, you're human. And so not just tough stories, but having to do the tough work to tell the stories is pretty incredible. So I would definitely say the people behind the scenes, it's unbelievable. And they're just kind of selfless, Jim, really. Don't want any of the credit. In fact, if you mention them, they're kind of like, hey, don't do that anymore, you know. And I'd say them for sure.
22: Yeah, but I think that's a great word. It takes a village, right? And, we see the faces on the TV, but there's so much that's going on behind the scenes. Russell, you've covered everything from breaking news to inspiring stories about everyday people. Are there any stories over the years that have really stuck with you over time?
23: Gosh. Yeah, definitely. There was one little boy that when Katrina happened, you know, a lot of families were flown out

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1: And the National Guard led us through to go meet the mayor. And there was an auto zone there, and everything, the windows were blown out. Everything was blown out. And I got out of the news vehicle, just walked over, not to do a story. I was just looking. And I noticed that on the shelves, people had taken gas tanks. People had taken oil, but they had left a little note with their name and number so that they could make sure they were charged. And I thought, right here is the spirit of America. In the midst of this storm, you still have people with a moral compass enough to say, hey, make sure you charge me for this because I don't want your business to have to pay for this. Because you see all this looting stuff, you know, that goes on across the country. And when I saw that, I thought, man, this is pretty cool.
2: That is really cool, and it is a great testimony to the spirit of the American people. That's very, very heartwarming. Do you, from the different scenes and all the different things that you've covered, I imagine it could really shape a different perspective. I mean, how do those experiences change your overall view on life?
1: Yeah, you know, when it's something like the Katrina or tornadoes that are really deadly, or the Gatlinburg wildfires. I went to Haiti after the earthquake there. You know, when you get back, it takes you a few days. And just to be completely transparent, you know, after about 2 days, I just have to cry for, you know, a few hours, get in the shower and just cry for a few hours. But it really, it lets you realize how blessed you are. But it also lets you realize that everybody is given a platform. Big or small, it doesn't matter because they're all just as important. And you ought to use it for good because you can use a platform for bad. But there are so many people during those situations that step up to help that you might not hear about that are using their platform to do something, to better our community, to better someone they don't even know. And so those are the two things that just, you know, things can change fast in life. So the good day.
2: Absolutely. I've been reading a book, The Day the World Came to Town. I don't know if you're familiar with it, but it's about 9-1-1. It's about in Gander, Newfoundland. All these airlines, international planes had to be landed in Newfoundland and were there for several days. And it hearing you tell the stories of some of your experiences, It just really brings that home because it's just the spirit of the people in the West and the American people, the Canadian people. It's just unbelievable how people rally. Go ahead.
1: Well, I was going to say, speaking of 9/11, you know, I often say September 11th was the worst modern day in our country since I've been alive. September 12th. Was one of the best because on September 12th, you could go to the grocery store, you could walk down the street and you would, how you doing? Hey, you doing all right? But you didn't even know people and you were talking to them.
2: Yeah,
1: man. Everybody was together on September 12th, you know, and people were starting to rally then. And that was amazing. You wouldn't believe how many people from East Tennessee went to Manhattan, lower Manhattan, and got right in the midst of it, from sheriff's chaplains to forensics experts. And a lot of these chaplains were just up there just to pray for the first responders. Pray for the first responders. I remember there was a chaplain from a Baptist church that went up there, and he was walking around different people, and he said a big hand got his shoulder, and he turned around, and it was a firefighter. His face was completely black. He looked like he had just been just worn out, just ashes all over him. And he said, I see you're a Baptist pastor. And he said, yes, I am. And he said, I'm Catholic. Will you still pray for me? He said, absolutely, I will. And he said, they just prayed right there at ground zero, you know. Just a lot of people did a lot of great things in the midst of a horrible situation, kind of like you're talking about. I'm interested in reading this book because I have a feeling I know where it's going.
2: Yeah, I mean, it really is a great book. Is there a moment or broadcast on there that you're especially proud of?

0: of Russell over the years?
1: Oh, let's see.
0: I know I'm kind of putting you on the spot here with some of these questions.
1: Gosh, you know, when we hang up, I'll probably think of a million of them. But, you know, I think that Channel 10 had asked me during COVID to do commentaries. And I said, I'll do commentaries if they're not edited. And if I can talk about my faith. And to their credit, they agreed. And they didn't edit them. And there were times where I would talk about my faith and talk about Jesus. I think that is important to me. I think there was a story that Coach Barnes and I did about the fact that, you know, they have a team chaplain and they do power talks before games. And they talk about scripture. It's all voluntary, all kinds of things like that. And that went all over the place. You know, that really went viral. But I think that was a big one. Coach is like I always say he's like a much older brother to me. But but that one was special because, you know, the group of guys he gets in there are just unbelievable. So I'd say that was a good one too.
0: We're visiting with Russell Bivin. We're talking, when we come back, we're going to talk about life beyond television and that transition. We'll also have our dollars and cents segment. How do you turn when the paycheck stops, how do you create more paychecks out of your current asset base? Because it's not about your portfolio at that point. It's about how you can generate dependable increasing income. So stay with us. This is More Living with Jim Brogan right here on News Talk 98.7 WOKI.
2: How did I lose weight? And I did. Lean, right here. I did. I love this stuff. 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
4: Kicking off the weekend with a pretty nice Saturday forecast. Our afternoon high temperature reaching for the middle 80s under a mostly sunny sky. Summer officially begins on Sunday. Certainly going to be feeling like it by the afternoon with our high temperature reaching near 90 degrees. A few showers and storms possible later in the day. From the WVLT First Alert Weather Center, I'm meteorologist Ryan Coulter.
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0: Focus on your future paycheck in retirement and not just your portfolio. You know, the paychecks are going to stop when you stop earning income, and you need to be able to replace those. Let's call them with playchecks for the retirement phase. And one of the biggest mistakes I think people make is measuring retirement success based on looking at the size of your nest egg and your portfolio. And while saving and investing certainly critical to get to that point, retirement is not about we don't retire on an asset. It's about creating a dependable income stream that supports your lifestyle for the rest of your life. So think about it this way. During your working years, you are relying on a paycheck. And in retirement, that paycheck must come from a combination of Social Security. Maybe you're still getting getting a pension. More and more of us younger folks, even in your 50s, we're not going to get pensions, but some of you may. You've got to then take your investment accounts and create income, and then you may have other income-producing assets. The challenge is making sure that income continues regardless of market fluctuations, market uncertainties, inflation, and unexpected expenses. A successful retirement income strategy doesn't just answer how much do I have. It answers how much can I safely spend, and will my income keep up with rising costs? And that's why coordinating withdrawals, tax planning, and guaranteed income sources are just as important as investment performance. So many retirees who focused exclusively on growth can find themselves vulnerable during market downturns. How can we create stability in our income and in our paychecks when the markets are volatile? Now, likewise, if we have to be very careful that we don't underestimate the impact of inflation and growth over time. And, you know, it's interesting with the Fed recently meeting under the new chairman, it's looking more and more like, you know, we may actually get a rate increase later this year is kind of a new speculation. The point is that people are concerned about inflation. And I think in the coming decade, prices are going to continue to go up. You've got to have growth in your asset base to support income 5, 10, 15, 20 years from now. What you don't want is you don't want short-term market volatility driving your ability to generate stable income. 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Your goal shouldn't be to die with the most money. 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
0: 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We're visiting this morning with Russell Bivin, who, of course, was years on WBIR, Live at 5 at 4, I guess, is where most of us know him. He started his career in sportscasting, actually, as we have learned today. And, of course, now life is beyond television for Russell. Russell, leaving WBIR, as we've discussed, was a major life transition for you. What was it like to close that chapter of your life and begin something?
1: Well, it wasn't easy because, you know, there's a lot of people at WBIR I was very close with, still close with today, but going from something I was doing every single day for years to something totally different was tough. But, you know, you have to embrace it and have a great attitude about it. Pat Summitt would say that's one thing you can control every day is your attitude. And so I try to go in with a positive attitude. And I knew that's where God wanted me. And so that made it a lot easier. But it's been a lot of fun to get into the business world and a lot of learning, that's for sure. But I'm around a lot of great, great people with a lot of great, with high integrity, for sure. And by the way, one thing I failed to mention, Jim, one of the highlights was interviewing you every week. talking about finances. So I got to learn a lot. And then when we get off the air, folks, I probably drove Jim crazy because I'd ask him extra questions, you know, during commercials. I'd say, well, what if this happens? And you'd sit there patiently and you'd answer all the questions. So I always appreciated that and had fun with you.
0: It was fun. Although, man, I tell you what, as you mentioned, you have to always be on time. Some of those interviews in the 6 o'clock hour, and I was like, "How did he go on at four? And how did he go on at four in the morning?"
1: Brutal, brutal.
0: Yeah,
1: and I felt for you when you come in there because I was getting up earlier, but I knew getting up that early just to be on air at six, and you got to act like you've been awake. You know, it's tough. So we always appreciated you.
0: Well, I had plenty of coffee. Now, you've now worked in media and corporate world. What have you learned about communication and building trust that applies across every industry? Communication and trust.
1: I think authenticity and sincerity is really the key, at least for me, is to, you can't be somebody else or already taken, right? So you just got to be yourself. And hopefully that is enough, but you're true to yourself. And you're honest with the other people when you do that. And honesty and sincerity, I think, to me, is the key because you do what you say you're going to do, and the other person can trust that. They, you know, over time, they realize that you are sincere and hopefully care about people and want to take care of them. So I think sincerity is you can do that across the board. Be authentic and be trustworthy. We'll get you a lot of places, no matter what you do.
0: That is an absolutely great word. Authenticity is a thing. You know, I speak at conferences all over the country and have in the past, especially. And the number one thing that I really try to drive home is the need to be authentic and real and sincere. And I think that's an absolute great word. Today, you're serving, Russell, as Digital Marketing Director for Hackney Brands, a division of HT Hackney, which is, as you mentioned, great, great people, great, great corporate, you know, been involved in the community for years and years with Bill Sansom, Bill Elizabeth Sansom, and their whole family. Mm-hmm. Now, as you've in that particular role, how has storytelling remained central to your work, even though your platform has changed?
1: Yeah, that's a wonderful question, Jim, because it really is marketing is storytelling. And so what I did for so many years, I'm just doing now in the business world, just telling stories of different brands that HT Hackney owns. And it could be about coworkers. I mean, there's a lady at Family Brands who has been there. We own Family Brands, which says Elm Hill Hot Dogs and Elm Hill Bologna and things like that. Other brands as well, Cades Cove. There's a lady who's been there 75 years, you know, and you tell her story and it tells a little bit about the brand too. But so that's been a lot of fun. And we also have Elm Hill Bologna, which we just had the Ultimate Bologna Showdown with Joey Chestnut, which was a ton of fun. We did that with Dead End Barbecue, and we had the top eaters in the country come in And that's all part of marketing too. But across the globe, whether it be on television or in a newspaper or on social media or in digital platforms, 1.1 billion views. People saw something about the Ultimate Baloney Showdown in 2026, which we broke a record, which was pretty neat. And yeah, we fell some baloney with it too.
0: Yeah.
1: But you're right. It's just storytelling, but just in a different environment.
0: Yeah. It's funny when you mentioned Nail Heel Meats because, you know, I'm good friends with Chris Wampler and Harry Wampler. And, you know, I used to work for Chris back in the 90s. And I loved it when they had those prepackaged hot dogs at the ball games, at the UT football games. I always loved those. They'd be nice and hot. They'd have the relish and anyway, they were so good. When many people reach a point in life, Russell, where they need to reinvent themselves professionally, which of course you've had to do in your transition. What advice would you give someone facing that career transition? I mean, you talked certainly about the importance of your faith and prayer. What are some of the other things that you would really impress upon people to help them with those kinds of transitions?
1: Well, I think probably the most important thing is if your identity is solely in your work, right? If your identity is what you do and your job title, it's going to be tough. It's going to be really tough because that's who you are. That you have created a situation where your job is who you are. And then it's tough to do anything else. For me, it's my identity is not found in my work. It's found in my faith. And so I'm able to transition to something else. Yeah, it can be emotional leaving something that you love for so many years, but then it's exciting to move on to something else because my identity isn't in work. So it makes it a lot easier, in my opinion. That's probably the easiest way to transition is to not find yourself identified by what you do, because what you do is not who you are. When my father passed away, he was at Georgia Tech 46 years. He was on the athletic board with everybody from Bobby Dodd to Bobby Crimmins, and people came from all over the world to his funeral. And I told them, my dad was a great professor. He was great for Georgia Tech. That's what he did. That's not who he was. This is who he was. He was a great father. He was a great friend, you know, and those types of things. So when it's your identity is not found solely in your work, it allows you the flexibility to do other things in your life and to transition a whole lot easier.
0: That's a great word. And I think a lot of that, Russell, too, is when we get out of ourselves and invest in other people. I mean, you've invested in other people.
1: Great point. It's funny you say that. I've a great friend of mine. He lives in Georgia. We're still friends. We've been friends since we were 2 years old, and we were discussing, you know, empty nesting and all that kind of thing. And he said, serving is the best thing you can do. Serving. And you're right. Investing in other people. I mean, you're exactly right.
0: This is Russell Bithen is joining us this morning. It's been great having him on. When we come back, I just want to close off with other life lessons and legacy. What's next for Russell in his career? So stay with us. This is More Living with Jim Brogan right here on News Talk 98.7 WOKI.
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0: Thanks for listening this week to More Living here on News Talk 98.7 WOKI. We're visiting with Russell Bivin and learning from his stories over all these years. Russell, there before the break, we were talking about serving others. And, you know, one of the things I talk about a lot is the power of giving. And it's not just our resources. It's our time, our talent. Sure. You've worked with countless nonprofits and charities over the years. What are some important lessons that those experiences have taught you?
1: Gosh, that's a great question. You're good at this, Jim. I got to tell you, I'm used to interviewing you. You really are. You're good at this.
0: Oh, well, thank you.
1: When you work for a nonprofit, it seems to me like it's constant. You know, when I've worked with these people, it's constant. You know, we've got to raise money, but it's all to help other people. You know, it's not just to benefit themselves. So I think just the selflessness that goes into that. You know, when I was a little boy, my mom always said, if you're not living for others, you're not living. So what are you on this planet to do? And that's to serve. And my mother opened one of the first desegregated restaurants in the South. It was right in the middle of Atlanta, and Dr. King was her first guest. And so I got to live in a house with a dad, you know, who was, it gave his life to serving students, and a mom who changed the city of Atlanta literally in the 60s. And so they ingrained in us what you're talking about and what you preach and what you do for a living. I mean, what you do for a living, Jim, is amazing. How you affect the lives of other people in a positive way is incredible. And you talk about, and I've heard you say this before, you want peace of mind and you want stability in retirement. And that's what you're able to do, which is so noble. But the nonprofits, you know, the ones that go to rural Appalachia, Mission of Hope, there's so many different ones I can name. Young Life, that does so much in the with young people, and Emerald and the McNabb Center. Yeah, it's just remarkable. And I do think East Tennessee is a unique place in the fact that it supports nonprofits like no other place I've seen. People just have a heart for other people in East Tennessee. And I hope that continues. Yeah. You know, we have a lot of people moving into our area from other places. And I think, you know, that's a good thing. But I hope that it continues to be the giving, caring about your neighbor, you know, old school type place that it's always been.
0: Yeah, I think it will. I mean, it's such a culture in East Tennessee. And the thing that's so powerful to me is, you know, we live in such a materialistic society now, and you know, it's not about the money. And so when you get outside yourself and get involved in causes that and in helping serve people that aren't as blessed as we are, it helps put a great perspective on money and life balance, in my view. Your career has included broadcasting, Russell, community leadership, now leadership role in business. Talk about what that's taught you about personal growth over all these years.
1: That it never stops. It never stops unless you stop it. You know, it never stops. And that's kind of the fun part about it, is that when you jump into something new, if you allow it to happen, you're going to grow. It's just, if you are open to the idea, you are going to grow. And that can only be a good thing, because you don't just grow in the areas of your work life, but it helps you grow in areas of your other life. And then if you have children, we have three children, you're able to help them, give them guidance as they are doing similar things in their own lives. And so I would just say you always grow. It never stops.
0: Yeah, and if we're not growing, we're declining, and that's something that, most of our clients, working with helping people prepare for and be successful in retirement, most of our clients really thrive in retirement, and they continue to grow. Occasionally, you see somebody that doesn't thrive, and they're not growing, and they were too identified with their job rather than who they were. And those are all very, very important lessons. We got to always be growing and pursuing growth and relationships and connections and all those things. When people think most about your life and career, Russell, what is something that you hope they remember the most?
1: Oh, gosh. Well, I hope they remember my faith. Honestly, Jim, if they remember that and nothing else, even if they don't remember my name, that'll be okay with me. But I think my faith that I was bold enough to talk about it. And then my wife and I met in the eighth grade, and we have a wonderful marriage and three wonderful children. So
0: you're high school sweethearts.
1: Oh yeah. Yeah. Yep. Both met.
0: What
1: in
0: are
1: Atlanta
0: some of the things you, in this last phase of life for us, what are the next phase? Let me say that.
1: You know something
0: what
1: I don't know, Jim?
0: No, I don't. Sorry. I definitely misspoke there. What are some things you're still hoping to accomplish? What are some things you're still hoping to accomplish in the years ahead?
1: Oh, gosh. I think there's still a lot of things, obviously, in the business world that Hackney I'd like to accomplish. There's still television things I'd like to accomplish. We started 3 years ago doing a Christmas show on Channel 8. And I went to them and said, listen, I think there should be an old school truly family. You hear family friendly all the time. You turn it on, it's not family friendly. Like an old school family friendly Christmas show where you talk about faith too. And they said, let's do it. And we called up Dolly Parton and said, this is what we want to do. We want to go back to the, family and faith. She said, I'm in. Called Coach Barnes, told him, I'm in. Called all these people. They were like, I'm in. And so for 3 years in a row, we've done that. And that has been so wonderful just to do. It airs on Christmas Eve, airs multiple times on Christmas Day. And it's been something that I've really wanted to do for many years. And Channel 8 gave us the opportunity to do it, and it's been so much fun. And high school football and television is like nothing else to me. But, those are things that I, want to improve on too. And I really enjoy speaking in the community and a different, whether it's a business or my favorite place is a church. Just to keep doing that and keep growing and finish writing a couple books.
0: Well, Russell, I hate we're out of time. Thank you so much for taking time in your busy schedule. It's just been a real pleasure to learn from you this morning.
1: Oh, gosh. Always an honor to be with you, Jim, and your family.
0: Thank you, Russell. That's Russell Bivin. You've been listening to More Living with Jim Brogan here on News Talk 98.7 WOKI. Have a very, very blessed weekend.
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23: Another slowdown. I'm Paul Stevens, Fox News. Washington and Tehran working to restart talks that were suspended due to the recent escalation in the Middle East. Fox Business Network's Max Gordon in Dubai.
24: Jared Kushner, as well as Steve Witkoff, will be in Switzerland. That's according to reporting from Axios. Pakistan is also sending their interior minister. President Trump expressing his desire to get these negotiations moving.
25: They have to make a deal, otherwise we will do things that won't make them happy, but I don't think it's going to get to that. I think it's going to be very good.
24: This as Israel and Hezbollah agreed to reinstitute a shaky ceasefire yesterday amid their fighting in southern Lebanon. An end to the conflict there is part of the deal between the U.S. and Iran. Still, Lebanon is reporting 7 people died, including 2 children, after an Israeli airstrike.
23: Meantime, Israeli Prime Minister Benjamin Netanyahu has vowed to keep Israeli forces in southern Lebanon until the threats there are eliminated. President Trump at Joint Base Andrews unveiling the new Air Force One alongside members of the Air Force talk about the previous 2 identical planes that had been used interchangeably for presidential travel, authorized first by former President Ronald Reagan, and they've been used by every president since George H.W. Bush.
25: Over its lifetime, that aircraft traveled to 96 countries on 223 international trips and flew over 6 million miles.
23: The president also saying the Boeing 747 is equipped with Starlink, a satellite high-speed internet service developed by SpaceX. This plane gifted to the president last year by Qatari officials in an effort to try and strengthen relations between the two nations. Following his time in office, the $400 million airplane is set to be donated to a future presidential library. 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
23: Outgoing Director of National Intelligence Tulsi Gabbard releasing documents that she says point toward Dr. Anthony Fauci being misleading with his vaccine research and the COVID origination possibly at the Wuhan lab in China being funded by U.S. tax dollars.
0: Tulsi Gabbard is saying these documents further prove that and show what she calls a massive COVID-19 cover-up. Listen.
1: Dr. Fauci became the nation's pandemic pundit, and he publicly pushed lies, disinformation, and censorship using every platform available.
0: She argues the records show intelligence officials were discussing a possible lab leak much earlier than many Americans realized, and that some analysts who supported that theory later faced career consequences. Gabbard claims Dr. Fauci, quote, provided millions of dollars in U.S. taxpayer dollars to fund dangerous gain-of-function research at the Wuhan lab.
23: And that is Fox's Brooke Taylor. Dr. Fauci still denying any wrongdoing in the situation. Two trains colliding north of London yesterday, Friday, killing a driver and seriously hurting dozens others on board. One passenger talked about being thrown forward by the impact, then seeing fellow travelers with bloody injuries and broken bones. Both trains traveling south to London's St. Pancras station when they collided outside the town of Bedford around 5:15 p.m. local time. Team USA is on to the next round of the FIFA World Cup after defeating Australia in Seattle 2-0. The first goal, an own goal from an Australian defender in the 11th minute. The second U.S. goal coming at the end of the first half after a review from referees to see if Alex Freeman was onside.
2: After factual review, the goal scorer was not in offside position.
4: And the building shakes in Seattle.
23: And that courtesy Fox Sports. I'm Paul Stevens. This is Fox News.
5: A quiet pattern continues into the start of the weekend with a mostly sunny sky today. Our afternoon high temperature climbs to 86. Summer officially arrives on Sunday for Father's Day, and it's going to be feeling like it. Our afternoon high temperature near 90 degrees. A few showers and storms are possible later in the day. From the WVLT First Alert Weather Center, I'm meteorologist Ryan Coulter.
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10: 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Thank you so much for taking the time to listen to us on the radio or watch our show on Facebook or YouTube this morning. We appreciate all of you guys tuning in every week. And I tell you, it's always fun when our show plays over the weekends and we get the calls and the texts and the book requests. Means you guys are listening, and it means a tremendous amount to us. And today's show is going to be, it's going to be fun. So I got Tim McDermott in here with me, our lead advisor here in our Chattanooga, Tennessee office. And, you know, Tim, there's an old saying out there. There's an old saying when it comes to money. Go away in May, come back on Turkey Day. Yeah. I mean, I remember your dad saying that years and years and years ago. So today I want to talk about, you know, the summer markets. I want to talk about the midterm election coming up. I want to talk about all the things that, you know, 2026 has for us in the market. And with you being the expert at this, I just thought this would be a good time as we're, you know, we're already in June. Can you believe it's already June, by the way?
11: It doesn't feel like it.
10: It's just happening crazy.
11: Already prepping for July 4th. My neighbor and I are going to do some big fireworks. It's going to be a good time.
10: It's going to be a big July 4th this year.
11: Summer of 2026 is here.
10: It's big. It's big. And we're starting to feel the heat from that as well. Just to throw it out there for all of you really, really quick, our Chattanooga office phone number is 423-710-9199. Up in Knoxville, go see Brogan. Our Knoxville number is 865-951-7526. 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We'll get you my book, Plan Today, Own Tomorrow, straight out to you in the mail. So Tim, let's jump in. Every summer, it just feels like we got a lot of market volatility going on. I mean, it's been a trend for many, many years. And Do you feel that that's just perception, or is there actually some history? Is there some meat on those bones that make people start worrying about the summer months and the volatility coming up?
11: No, there's certainly some evidence to prove that, right? We typically see some higher volatility in the summer months. It's why that phrase has been coined, go away in May, right? You typically see trading volume lessen. You end up seeing investors traveling a bit more.
10: Yeah.
11: You see the uncertainty from politics start to happen in election years, right? There's multiple reasons why these summer months become a little bit more volatile, but there's certainly a lot of evidence to kind of prove that and back that up.
10: And that's been going on for a long time.
11: Yeah, there's data on the seasonal kind of approach going all the way back to the 1950s that show you where a lot of that volatility comes from. And it's interesting, those charts show you a comparison of what a buy and hold looks like versus right. just the summer months versus just the kind of November through April months at the same time.
10: And I love when, you know, I see you and Bobby here in Chattanooga, Brogan up in Knoxville, and you pull up that chart and you show the people the historical data of the buy and hold strategy versus the seasonal, as you call it, strategy. It's crazy to me, the difference in the numbers. I mean, it's absolutely, it blows me away.
11: Yeah. And I'll take a step back here for a second real quick. As we kind of talk through this show, a lot of this is based on our seasonal strategy.
10: Yeah, let's talk about that for a few minutes.
11: So our seasonal strategy is interesting. It goes off of this old coin phrase of go away in May, come back again around Turkey Day. Essentially just saying, hey, these summer months are usually the most volatile. It's where we see a lot of these losses historically. And we want to be in during the strong period, which is that November through April time
10: frame. Right.
11: So a lot of what we're going to talk about is kind of based around this strategy in and of itself. That chart you're referring to has some pretty shocking evidence in there, and it shows even the early 2000s for the tech bubble and the 2008 crash that happened, even 2022 when we saw that big drop happen, was early summer months, right? And so consistently over and over again, we see a lot of these large losses happen during those summer months.
10: And so we got the summer months coming up, and we're going to talk about midterm elections coming up soon, but we've got a lot of other craziness, if you will, going on in our world right now that could impact the markets, you know, along with the summer months. Don't you agree?
11: Yeah, absolutely. I think you're going to see some ongoing volatility from what's going on overseas. And it's not just what we're involved with. There's still a lot going on internationally. There's a lot of international tension, and a lot of that's going to cause some volatility at the same time.
10: Absolutely.
11: So keeping a close eye on that.
10: It's going to be a stacking effect, if you will. Yeah. So here's a question. Everybody out there, if you're listening to us today, we've got your attention on the summer volatility. Tim, should investors actually get nervous every single summer?
11: No. I wouldn't get nervous any summer, right? Have a plan that works for you. I know a little bit later on in our show, if you've heard us before, you've heard us talk about this bucket strategy.
10: Right, yeah.
11: There's a plan that goes into place for these things. But not every summer is volatile, right? We've seen years like 2013, even years like 2024, where the market just seems to skyrocket
10: all year long.
11: Yep. And so it's not there every single year. But I do see a lot of investors get nervous when we see years like that because they think, hey, there's got to be a pullback somewhere, and sometimes it never comes. In reality, the midterm election years are actually historically the ones that we say are the most volatile.
10: Right.
11: And so years like this year, I expect to see some volatility during that summer. But the third and fourth year of an election cycle are typically years where there's a strategy to this whole seasonal system that says don't sell out at all. Stay invested all year long, and historically it works out pretty well for you.
10: So pretty much people could take advantage of the volatility.
11: Sure.
10: And you know, come talk to you and Bobby here in Chattanooga, Brogan in Knoxville, and really position their money to take advantage of the, let's call it a rebound, if you will.
11: Yeah.
10: If you look at historical numbers.
11: Sure.
10: What are some mistakes? I mean, I know there's got to be some mistakes people make when the markets get shaky like this, especially during the summer. What are some of the mistakes that you've seen in all the years you've been doing this that people actually make during these volatile times?
11: Yeah, this is an interesting strategy for me, right? Because a lot of folks look at it as market timing. Mm-hmm. It's not market timing, right? We're being proactive to what's happening in our markets versus reactive. Mm. You want to be cautious of reading these headlines and then saying, oh, I got to go sell out, right? Mm-hmm. A headline doesn't mean as much as it used to anymore.
10: No, it sure doesn't. Not in today's world. Yeah.
11: The news stations are out there to make money, and they make money by selling headlines, right?
10: Right.
11: So you want to be cautious with that. Don't panic. Don't make drastic moves. You should have a proactive plan in place, something that's there to deal with the volatility that you can handle, the risk tolerance that you can handle. The seasonal strategy gets mistaken that way sometimes, but it's proactive.
10: Sure.
11: It's not necessarily saying we're waiting for the crash to happen before we sell off. No. It will sell off during certain times regardless.
10: Yeah.
11: And that's the thing. You don't want to be reactive. If you're reactive, you have to be if you're trying to time the market.
10: Oh, that's tough.
11: You have to be right twice.
10: Yeah.
11: You have to be right when you sell, and then you have to be right when you buy back in.
10: Right. Right?
11: And that's really hard to do. Most traders cannot do this.
10: No.
11: And when I say most, I mean like 99%.
10: Yeah, most.
11: So you want to be very cautious with that. It's not, there's going to be volatility. Know it's coming. It's good to know that it's coming, and be prepared for it. There's no reason to be
10: absolutely
11: nervous about it.
10: Right? So you're pre-planning for these times.
11: Exactly.
10: So what's something you help clients with to stay calm during these volatile times, I should say?
11: Sure, sure. With our seasonal strategy specifically, we're being proactive. And I think that makes people feel really good knowing that, hey, we're making these moves and avoiding this typical volatility that's out there. There's some stats that we use at the beginning of every year called the January barometer, right?
10: Mm-hmm.
11: And it says, hey, if the first 5 days are positive and then the whole month of January is positive, there's like an 84% correlation to the year as a whole being positive.
10: Okay.
11: And there's tons of data on this as well, right? If I can be right 84% of the time.
10: That's not bad.
11: It's pretty good.
10: That's not bad. So talking about that study, how did we look when we started up 2026 this year?
11: Sure. We had a shaky December this last mm-hmm, year.
10: Sure did.
11: And what they call the Santa Claus rally was actually negative this last year, which doesn't lead very well into the January months,
10: right,
11: and leaves little uncertainty that's there.
10: Right.
11: But the first 5 days and the January barometer were actually positive this year. So it did bode well for what's looking forward to,
10: yeah,
11: to this
10: I think
11: year.
10: The whole concept of this is if you know, if you've got money in the market, you got to have a plan. You got to pre-plan for things like this. That's why it's so important for folks to sit down with you, sit down with Bobby, sit down with Brogan. Don't get worried. Don't get emotional during these times because you've put a plan together for them. Is that correct? I mean, that's the key here, having a plan.
11: Yeah, absolutely. And matching the risk tolerance appropriately
10: mm-hmm.
11: is what truly matters to any investor. Because it's, you know, when the market's good, everybody's making money. It feels
10: everybody's
11: good.
10: Happy.
11: Everybody's happy. So when the market starts going sideways or down is when you start to see that kind of panic or that concern happen. And being able to go back to your client and say, that's why we put this together the way that we did. It's why this money's protected. It's why this money has the growth set up.
10: Right.
11: That's the reassurance that most folks need.
10: I love it. 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Stay tuned. 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
10: Welcome back to Plan Today, Own Tomorrow. 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Having a great show today. We just spent our first segment with Tim McDermott talking about, you know, the summer months and how they tend to be volatile. And historical numbers just show us the facts of how summer months are usually more volatile than other months throughout the year. 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And that's why we think having a plan together is essential for this. 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I got a quiz that I'm going to offer you guys to go take. It takes about 3 minutes to take this quiz. 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Tim, I'm going to throw a slide up here on our screen for our folks watching on YouTube and Facebook. And this slide really talks about the six biggest risks in your retirement: market risk, which is what we're talking about today. Because there does come a time in your life. There is a time in your life. Let me go back. When you're younger, that being in the market, having a tremendous amount of risk, and that's where you need to be.
11: Sure.
10: Because you need to maximize your growth. We do feel here at Guardian, once you get a little bit older, then you have to adjust some of that market risk that you have. And that just falls in line to what I want to talk about now. Midterm election years. Again, we're looking at historical numbers. They usually be, you know, they're pretty volatile.
11: Sure.
10: But there's also some rebounding effects to that. So let's just jump in. What makes a midterm election year different than any other year?
11: Yeah. Well, we're going into elections, right? That always causes some uncertainty politically, emotionally, markets-wise. Across the board, there's some uncertainty there.
10: Mm-hmm.
11: Here's the big shocker, right? The markets don't care who's in office.
10: True.
11: They just
10: want to know.
11: They just want to know.
10: Yeah.
11: That's exactly right. And that's the big key factor there. They don't know the summer leading up to those midterm elections. And uncertainty is what causes volatility in our markets. So here's a cool little political stat, right? Right now, we have the Republican trio. We mm-hmm. have Congress and the presidency that's there, the House and the Senate. So statistically speaking, either the House, the Senate, or both will flip this election mm-hmm. period, right? And that creates some uncertainty for some people. They don't know what's going to happen. They don't know what kind of policy changes are going to come into place. The markets get a little shaky in that because people get nervous about what's
10: right.
11: going on.
10: Yeah, sure.
11: But once the election happens, things typically go upwards.
10: They do.
11: And here's the amazing thing. Volatility this summer, right? That's what we're expecting. I think we've beat that horse enough.
10: Yeah, we have. We've talked about that. Yeah.
11: But the fourth quarter of this year and the first two quarters of next year historically are the best period in the market over any four-year election cycle.
10: Wow.
11: So volatility followed by potential growth.
10: Yeah. So you're saying that the midterm, again, summer months, we've talked about that being volatile. Then we're going to go right into the midterm election months. You talked about it a little bit, but is there more facts about what actually happens during midterm? I mean, it's just basically comes down to the unknown. I mean, am I correct on that? The market wants to know who's going to be in office.
11: Yeah, no, that's exactly right. And that's what causes a lot of the uncertainty. We're also in, and if you think about this from a bigger picture view, we're in the second year of the presidential election cycle, right? So the first year, new president takes office. They want to make a lot of changes. They've got this big plan that's supposed to boost the economy, that's supposed to do this. Year two comes around, right? And what usually happens?
10: A lot of flipping.
11: Yeah. Because whatever politician goes into office, right, usually makes these big promises, these big plans, these big goals, and they don't always work out exactly the way that everybody hopes they would, right? And so then people say, okay, well, that didn't work out the way it was supposed to, and the market starts to pull back, right? So you have a little bit of that combined with the uncertainty of political powers in place, and that's causes a lot of the shakiness, a lot of this volatility.
10: Yeah, and I love the fact that you use historical numbers. I mean, you know, we always say, you know, everything repeats itself. That's not necessarily true all the time.
11: No, but history does repeat itself and over and over again.
10: And when you can show people those stats and those facts, that's pretty cool. So summer months are volatile. Midterm election going to be volatile. But is that the time for everybody to get out altogether, to sell, sell, sell?
11: So not necessarily, right? Okay. I think this depends on your time of life. You mentioned earlier, if you're younger, this volatility actually can work in your favor.
10: That's right.
11: Right. Yeah. 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
1: It's the rebound, so you missed the return, but you took the loss.
2: Right.
1: And then you don't know when to get back in, right? And that's a tough thing to recover from.
2: Oh, absolutely.
1: Right? You either need to be proactive about it, or you've got to just get rid of this timing thing. That
2: reminds me. I talked to a lady just yesterday morning down in Baton Rouge, Louisiana, and she had talked about years ago. She put, you know, $25,000 into this account.
1: Sure.
2: And at the time, she did not want to take a lot of risk with it because that was a lot of money to her back then. But she said, I've been in this thing 40 years now, and it's done nothing. And she goes, I'm beat myself up because I just didn't pay attention. And I think we might see a lot of that. A lot of people just, you know, I'm in a plan. This is what my current advisor told me to be in. I'm just going to stick it out.
1: Sure.
2: That sometimes can be a good thing, but that really neglects the planning side of it. There was no planning involved. You're just setting in an account and hoping it does well.
1: Yeah.
2: Hope is not great.
1: Well, it sounds like she made an initial move, right?
2: She made an initial move, which but she didn't make any changes.
1: Which is somewhat of a plan.
2: Yeah.
1: It's part of the plan. It's the start of the plan. Unfortunately, the planning process in today's world is never stagnant, right?
2: Yeah.
1: You can't just sit there and let it go forever.
2: What are you and Bobby and Brogan telling all of our Guardian clients right now? What's the conversation you're having about 2026?
1: Yeah, 2026 is again that midterm election year. Watch out for the volatility this summer. Don't let it shake you. We're planning for this for our clients individually, meaning that if you're younger, the volatility is good. Don't worry about it. Keep adding to your accounts. If you're in a spot where you're in retirement, we've already made the necessary adjustments, whether that's using the bucket strategy or the market strategy that we're in to accommodate for these kind of drops that we're going to see in the market.
2: Do you feel that because of the plans we do, because of the bucket strategies we use, that gives people a lot of peace headed into 2026, years like this?
1: Yeah, I would hope so. Of course, we always have the clients that call us and say, hey, just want to make sure that things are in place. And it's the reassurance factor of, yeah, remember we did this, and this. It's to accommodate for times just like this summer. And then planning for these next three quarters, late this year, early next year, that are typically really good, powerful quarters.
2: Right, right. And they're going to be there. And I think people need to just understand where their risk is and how much risk they have. Again, we talked about this earlier in the show where, you know, if you're younger, volatility is actually a benefit for you. You know, I think about my two boys. They're 30 and 29 years old. That's a good thing for them.
1: Sure.
2: But some of our clients that are 55, 60, 65 years old, that's where that bucket strategy really falls into place, because when times like this do happen, they got a peace of mind about them because they've got an income plan set up, you know, and they're ready for these type of times in the market. When we come back on our next segment, we're going to talk about our bucket strategy and why that's so important. But you might be asking yourself today, gosh, do I have too much risk in the market? We have a really neat quiz you can take. It's called GIARiskQuiz.com. 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Takes about 3 minutes. Go take the quiz, then come in and see one of the guys. Here in Chattanooga, you can come see Tim and Bobby, 423-710-9199. Up in Knoxville, come see Brogan at 865-951-7526. 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My wife will reach out to you, get your information. She'll send the book right out to you. After you read the book, I'd love for you to come in and see the guys. Again, Tim and Bobby in Chattanooga, 423-710-9199. Brogan up in Knoxville, 865-951-7526. When we come back, we're going to really get into the planning side of things and talk about our bucket strategies a little bit. You don't want to miss that. We'll be right back.
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3: Welcome back to Plan Today on Tomorrow. Gary Thurman, CEO, Guardian Investment Advisors, in here with my good friend and lead advisor, Tim McDermott. And we're having an interesting conversation today because we've really focused the first half of the show on summer volatility and then midterm elections. And how is that going to impact your portfolio? And we've said this 100 times, you know, can you time the market? We're going to start with that question to Tim, but then we're going to get into how planning for times like this, planning for summer volatility, planning for midterm elections, having a written plan in place, why that is essential to make sure that you can retire and be happy and stress-free going into retirement. Time in the market rarely works, Tim, bottom line. And can investors consistently time the market?
4: You can consistently try.
3: That's a good one. Instead of just saying no, he said you could try. Yeah.
4: In the stats that I've seen, no, it's not very likely to do it and do it very successfully. You've got to be right twice. You've got to be right on when to get out, and you've got to be right on when to get back in. And if you miss one of those, it really throws the whole thing for a loop, right? One of the things we see a lot is clients who get nervous during downturns, folks who are coming to us looking for some help during these downturns.
3: Right.
4: And their question is, should I just sell? Should I just get out? What should I do? And it's that conversation of being proactive, getting into a strategy before things like this happen. If you're in this already and you're in it in the middle of a downturn, what do you do, right? And that really depends on what your situation is. Sometimes you do need to sell because you've taken on too much risk and you can't afford to go through that volatility. Sometimes it's too far in the hole to get out, and so you need to make some appropriate decisions. That's what Bobby and I do, right? Brogan as well. We'll take your current portfolio, we'll run it through the analysis, we'll tell you what kind of risk is involved there, and what kind of downside you could be seeing versus the potential upside. And then we can help kind of develop and make that plan from there to say, this is what we need to do next.
3: Yeah, let's talk about that for a minute. You just mentioned you run it through the analytical system that we have. For folks out there listening, so they come in, they bring their statements, you're able to run it through this program that we have, and when they come back in, you're really able to give them all the X and O's and dotted I's and everything else about the current plan they're in. And sometimes that catches people off guard a little bit, that they didn't realize how their portfolio was actually set up. Is that correct?
4: Yeah. More times than not, we can show you something that you haven't seen in your portfolio before. Even these guys that know pretty well what's going on, self-managed or working with an advisor and think they understand these things. A lot of times there's hidden cost inside of these different strategies that you wouldn't know about unless you read through a 600-page prospectus
3: Correct.
4: For each holding, right? A lot of times there's more risk involved than what you may initially know. And the interesting part in 2026, we've had a major economic change in the last 5 years here where we've seen two things. We've seen we went from a falling interest rate environment to a rising interest rate environment. And then secondly, we saw a massive amount of volatility. We're on track right now to see more 1% moves daily than we've seen in the last nine decades.
3: We've seen that this week.
4: That's right. Yeah. So you got to be careful and understand what's going on. It's not just about, hey, this is what's worked well for the last 30, 40 years. This is the changing economic environment that we're in, and how do we adjust appropriately?
3: So if we can't predict markets, which we've said it's almost impossible to do, what should people be doing instead?
4: Build a plan.
3: Build a plan.
4: Yep.
3: Yeah.
4: It's the name of our show. Plan today.
3: Plan today, own tomorrow. That's right. Love it.
4: If you can build a plan that helps you adjust for this risk tolerance, if it helps you to build an income stream that you know you can't outlive, if it helps you keep up with inflation and take on the healthcare cost and avoid the high market volatility that's out there, you can go through these volatile times and not have to worry, because every single month that paycheck that you need in retirement is in your mailbox. It's there. It's waiting for you. That's a little bit figuratively.
3: Yeah, exactly. Yeah.
4: It goes into your bank account.
3: Yeah.
4: But it's there. So every Wednesday night, you guys can go out and get your happy hour appetizers with your friends like you always do, right?
3: Yeah.
4: You don't have to worry about what's going on in the market. You worry about what's going on with family and your health and everything else.
3: I think what I'm hearing with what you and Bobby do here in Chattanooga, what Brogan does, and of course you guys work with Brogan as well up in Knoxville, you actually sit down with clients and you manage the risk.
4: Of course.
3: That's one of the first questions you ask is, you know, how do you feel? I've heard you say it 100 times. How do you feel about a 10% loss, a 15% loss, a 20% loss? Once you know what that risk tolerance is, or that risk capacity is, then you can manage that better for the clients.
4: And those are two different things, right?
3: Totally.
4: Yeah, risk tolerance, they're saying, hey, you can tolerate this kind of risk in your plan. This is what you can kind of take on and afford to take risk-wise.
3: Right.
4: Capacity meaning, hey, this is how I feel about things. I can't.
3: Yeah, my gut. It's
4: yeah,
3: what my gut's
4: yeah,
3: telling me.
4: I can't,
3: my heart.
4: I can't. I don't like taking on more than 10% or 15% or whatever the case may be, right? And those numbers don't always align, and
3: right.
4: That's an important conversation to have
3: right.
4: as well.
3: So I think that falls perfectly in line with going straight into our bucket strategy. We try to make things easy and I guess more simple when it comes to retirement planning. So instead of throwing a lot of graphics and pie charts and all these things at you guys, we actually use what we call a bucket strategy. We have a red bucket, a green bucket, and a yellow bucket. So, Tim, we got about 5 minutes left on this segment. Let's break those down. Red bucket, we feel at Guardian that everybody should have some money in the market. We feel everybody should have some money in the market. That's going to fall into that red bucket strategy. Let's break that down.
4: Yeah, Red Bucket here is it's set up to give you growth, to give you inflation protection, to give a bucket of money that you can go and pull from when you know things don't go according to plan.
3: Sure.
4: Because they never do, right?
3: Yeah, yeah. Life happens.
4: Yeah, that's right. The car breaks down, the AC goes out, the whatever happens, right? And you need to kind of refunnel some money back into those bank accounts to fill up that emergency bucket.
3: Right.
4: You can pull from this red bucket. And it's there to do just that. It is the best way to keep up with inflation.
3: Right.
4: It's the best place to get growth. But just like anything else in life, there's a trade-off to everything that happens.
3: Sure, sure.
4: And there's risk involved with this bucket. So we don't want all of our money here, which is why we've developed the green bucket. Do you want to tell us about the green bucket?
3: Let's go ahead. The green bucket is probably my favorite bucket because we have a funny saying, income is the outcome. You know, when you step into retirement, like Tim said earlier, the paychecks go away. So we got to create another paycheck. We got to create another pension if you don't have a pension.
4: Yeah, how many companies have pensions now? It's down to 15%?
3: Yeah. So, Tim, get this. In 2026, there's going to be estimated around 3 million people retiring in the great United States that we live in. 3 million people. That's a lot of people.
4: It is.
3: 450,000 of those folks are going to have a pension. So that's 2.5 million folks that do not have a pension.
4: Sure.
3: So that green bucket, and we don't want all the money in the green bucket either.
4: Sure.
3: The green bucket is used to supply an income that you and your spouse cannot outlive. There's a lot of other benefits that go along with that, but we're not going to take all of your assets and put it in the red bucket. We're not going to take all of your assets and put it in the green bucket. The green bucket has one goal: income, income, income. And that's why it's so important for us to show those breakdowns of, let's get the income. That way the red bucket can do what it does. It can work for you, but you never have to worry about running out of money again, right?
4: Yeah, absolutely. And here's something cool. I think a lot of these income programs that we're using right now give you some options to leverage the assets.
3: Yes.
4: And use them for more than just that typical income stream that comes
3: sure.
4: in. Riders that help take care of long-term care needs.
3: Yes, it's big.
4: At liquidity needs when you need them the most, right?
3: Yeah.
4: Things like that. if your concern is more based around, hey, I don't necessarily need all this income. I'm really looking to leave this to my kids or my grandkids.
3: Right.
4: Maybe even a charity.
3: Yeah.
4: There's some that give guaranteed death benefits involved with them. And so it's a strong way to kind of help take care of multiple problems all at once. And I don't know about you, but a tool that does more than one job is one that can live in my garage.
3: Pretty awesome. That's right. I love that. Let's finish this segment up with the yellow bucket of money. That's just really our high-yield savings accounts, maybe a CD, maybe just a basic money market account or checking account. It's just money you can get your hands on if the transmission goes out on your car, if your refrigerator goes out. I mean, you don't want to pull money out of the green bucket and red bucket if you don't have to.
4: Quick access, liquid, very
3: easy.
4: Safe, stable. Yep.
3: Now, I mean, we can also put that money in the market, and it's 100% liquid, but it's so nice for people to put some of their assets in that yellow bucket and, you know, be able to go down to the bank if they want to, or go online and ask for $10,000 to fix the transmission, whatever the case may be.
4: These are things when you need them, and you don't want to reach into an account that's down to pull money out when that happens.
3: Exactly. So the red bucket is for growth. The green bucket is for income. The yellow bucket is basically your emergency account. And that's how we try to make things so easy for you stepping into retirement. So you don't have all these worries, and you don't have all the confusion. I'm worried about too much market risk. I'm worried about running out of money. We try to take all of those worries out of your system, out of your retirement planning. That's what we do here at Guardian Investment Advisors. I'd invite you to give us a call in Chattanooga today. 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When we come back, we're going to talk about building confidence no matter what happens next. You don't want to miss this. We'll be right back.
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3: Welcome back to Plan Today, Own Tomorrow. 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Thanks for spending time with us this morning on the radio or watching us on YouTube and our Facebook. We appreciate it. We've had a great show today. We talked about the market volatility during the summer months. We talked about the market volatility midterm elections that are coming up very, very soon. Here it is, June already. And then we talked about our bucket system and how we really try to make things easier for all of you when it goes into retirement. 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It doesn't cost you anything but a little bit of your time. 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Up in Knoxville, 865-951-7526. 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So, Tim, building confidence. Someone's stepping into retirement, pre-retire, if you call it, or they're post-retired. They've been retired 1, 2, 3, 4, 5 years, whatever the case may be. What should their focus be right now?
4: Yeah, having that plan that works, you want to make sure that you're in a position to where the income is taken care of. It's helping to take care of inflation and healthcare risk along the way. Just making sure the plan is the way that it needs to be for your sure. retirement to work comfortably.
3: And how many clients do you have coming in? They see us on TV. They watch our radio show. They see some of our social media posts, or they come to one of our dinner events. These headlines. I mean, the headlines can absolutely emotionally devastate you.
4: Yeah.
3: They should stay away from headlines, right?
4: News is important. You want to know what's going on around the world, but don't get so caught up in the headlines, right?
3: Yeah.
4: The headlines usually a quarter of the story.
3: Oh, absolutely.
4: And the headlines are meant to get you to read the article. They're there for sales because kid yourself not, the news corporations and the business of making yeah. money, and that's how they make money, is by getting you to read and follow up with what they've
3: oh,
4: got
3: yeah.
4: going on.
3: Oh,
4: so,
3: yeah.
4: Yeah, stay vigilant about what's going on there in the headlines, but don't get absorbed by it.
3: I like that advice. That's great advice. What gives retirees confidence during these uncertain markets that we're about to step into?
4: The plan that works, the proactive nature of what it is, and maybe every now and then a little reassurance that the plan's in good order, right?
3: Sure.
4: If you feel like you don't have a plan, or your plan hasn't adjusted, or you need to kind of readjust that plan, that's where we come in. We can certainly help with that. We'll talk to you about the income plan, the tax plan.
3: Mm.
4: We haven't talked about taxes this round, but everybody's concerned about taxes.
3: Absolutely.
4: As somebody helping you take care of long-term care. And by the way, that doesn't always look like that traditional long-term care plan. There's multiple ways around long-term care in today's world. So talk to us about that. And making sure that you're diversified in a manner that actually makes sense in 2026.
3: Yeah.
4: Talked last segment about the economic shift we've seen in the last 5 years. That changes the diversification story. So if you're still in that typical modern portfolio stocks and bonds blends, a conversation is needed.
3: Yeah.
4: And needed desperately.
3: And it's just a conversation. But Tim, it's just a conversation. It's not going to cost you a penny. I want to go back because you just mentioned tax planning. And yes, we talk about this on the show every single week because we're at a golden time, a golden opportunity for folks right now to do some serious tax planning. Our national debt's going up $5 million per minute. We're spending more as a country than we're bringing in taxes right now. So we feel that taxes are most likely going to go up in the future. I know one of the biggest conversations all of you, you and Bobby and Brogan are having right now are Roth conversions. Why is that so important right now?
4: It's a looming debt in retirement that most people don't think about. You owe a certain amount of that IRA, that 401k to Uncle Sam. When you do it and how you do it can make all the difference in the world. Taxes are essentially cheap right now.
3: Sure.
4: Might not feel that way.
3: I know. It doesn't. Yeah.
4: But if you've got to pay Uncle Sam at some point in life, these Roth conversions allow you to pay him off and tell him to go away.
3: Yeah. Go away. Go away, Uncle Sam, your favorite uncle in the world. Tax planning, we think income planning, tax planning, and healthcare planning, you got to have all three of those inside of your retirement plan because those are three of the major killers when it comes to retiring happy and living every day like a Saturday. I love this question, Tim. What's one thing you wish every retiree actually understood?
4: Retirement income is the outcome, right? Mm-hmm. You want to make sure that you have an income that's sustainable and that protects you from all these different risks that are out there in retirement. Retirement's really not about the investments so much as it is about the income that you have coming in.
3: Sure. I love that. And I love that you said it. Income is the outcome. And what are some signs? I'm talking emotional now. What are some of the signs someone may be taking too much risk? What are some of the things that might be happening to some of the folks listening out there right now where they're so stressed out and worried about that longevity risk of living for 25, 30, 35 years?
4: Yeah, that's sign number one, the stress.
3: Yeah,
4: right?
3: Stress.
4: If you're losing sleep at night because you're not sure what's going on overseas or who's going to take office in November or what kind of risk is in place, that's a big sign that you probably don't have an appropriate plan in place. Really making emotional moves during this time frame can be another big sign. The plan that you have in place should account for these different types of environments that we're going into, and it shouldn't put you in a place where you're losing sleep and having all this uncertainty that's out there.
3: Yeah, and what about someone that's just checking their accounts every single day?
4: Sure.
3: I mean, they're just like, oh my gosh, oh, we made money today. Oh, we lost money today. I mean, that's an emotional. Sure. I mean, that could be a roller coaster in retirement.
4: Sure. And I'm certain I'll never be somebody that says, hey, stick your head in the sand and forget about things
3: Correct.
4: That happened there. But checking it 3-4 times before breakfast is probably just as bad, if not worse.
3: Yeah. It's stressful. It's stressful. And I like this because this really ties into, you know, what we do and what we're offering everybody listening to our show today. What should someone do if they aren't sure where they stand right now?
4: Come talk to me. I'll tell you where you are.
3: Right? Yeah, yeah. That's what we get. That's what we do, right?
4: That's right. Come get a second opinion. Take our risk quiz. Gary's talked about that a couple times. GIariskquiz.com. I think it takes you what seven minutes.
3: I think that one only takes 3 or 4. Really, it's pretty quick.
4: I did it just the other week, and it's a few minutes of your time.
3: Yeah,
4: take
3: sure.
4: it. Understand where you're at. Are you ready for retirement? Do you have the appropriate risk in place? And do you know what kind of risk you're currently have in place? Get the second opinion, and then if you don't have a plan in place, or even if you do and you're not you're concerned about it, have somebody else write that up for you and kind of show you a second opinion on it.
3: Kind of walk our listeners through. They walk in the door, they come in to see you and Bobby here in Chattanooga, Brogan up in Knoxville. Kind of walk us through the process of what they can expect.
4: Yeah. We are fiduciary advisors, meaning that when I do planning for my clients and my prospects, I have to do what's in your best interest at the end of the day. And I take that very seriously. Mm. When I ask you to come by and set up an appointment with me, I do want to talk to you. I want to talk to you about what you're wanting to do in retirement, what that income looks like, what that lifestyle looks like. Is there any major changes that we expect to see? Is it important for you to pass on money to kids, or do we want the last check to bounce? You know, all these different things are going to matter throughout retirement. So we want to talk through that. But I'm going to ask you to bring some things. I'm asking you to do your part in this. this, because this is not a one-way street. It's
3: right.
4: a partnership.
3: That's right.
4: And when we work together, I've got to see what you're doing currently. What do your current statements say? If you haven't turned on Social Security, what do those estimates look like? And then taxes. The last year's 1040 can be vital to show what your tax situation
3: sure.
4: looks like.
3: Sure.
4: So I'm happy to go out there and build the second plan, give you a second opinion, show you what it looks like to have a stress-free retirement. But I need you to come to the table with your part as well and partner with us on
3: yeah,
4: this.
3: Yeah, it takes two to make the tango dance. That's or make right. it work,
4: I don't
3: right?
4: dance very well. But
3: you dance when it comes to financial planning very
4: That's
3: well.
4: Right.
3: Yeah, you're a great dancer. Folks, listen, I love what Tim just said there. It's getting a second opinion. And a lot of people are intimidated when it comes to walking in, having a conversation about your money. And I promise you, when you walk into Guardian's office in Chattanooga or Knoxville, you're going to feel like you're at home. You're going to feel peaceful. We work as a team to make sure that we do the right thing for you. And, I mean, we got proof of this because when a client comes on with us, you know, most likely that client's going to be with Guardian for the rest of their lives because we are proactive in what we do. We love to pre-plan. We love for you to be ready for market volatility in the summer months. 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In Knoxville, call 865-951-7526. Come in. Here's what it's going to cost you. It's going to cost you a little bit of your time. Don't bring your checkbook. We don't need it. We want to start putting a plan together for you. But like Tim said, bring your statements. Bring your Social Security statements. Bring your Medicare plan so Tanner can look at it. Let's make sure that you're set up correctly so every day can actually be a Saturday when you retire. We appreciate you guys joining us this week on Plan Today, Own Tomorrow. We'll be back next week to give you more great education on retirement planning. Guys, God bless. Take care. We'll see you next week.
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5: 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The views, statements, and opinions expressed herein are those of the individual speakers and not necessarily those of Foundations and its affiliates. The information contained herein does not constitute an offer to sell any securities or represent an express or implied opinion or endorsement of any specific investment opportunity, offering, or issuer. Any discussion of performance or returns is not indicative of future results. Any discussions of specific strategies are for informational purposes only and have been provided to help determine whether they may be appropriate for your specific situation. If applicable, the primary goal is converting retirement assets into a Roth IRA is to reduce the future tax liability on the distributions you take in retirement or on the distributions of your beneficiaries. Each individual investor's situation is different, and any ideas provided may not be appropriate for your particular circumstances. Comments regarding a particular client's experience may or may not be the same as another client's experience and is not an indication that any client or prospective client will experience the same or a higher level of future success or performance. Foundations only transact tax business in those jurisdictions where it's properly registered or is excluded or exempted from registration requirements. Registration as an investment advisor is not an endorsement of the firm by securities regulators and does not mean the advisor has achieved a specific level of skill or ability. Nothing herein constitutes a recommendation that any security, portfolio, or securities or investment strategy is suitable for any specific person. No legal or tax advice is provided. 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
7: Some new information. I'm Paul Stevens, Fox News. White House envoys Jared Kushner and Steve Witkoff will reportedly be in Switzerland today. This for the first round of talks on a potential Iran nuclear agreement.
8: Pakistan is also sending their interior minister, the Swiss, releasing a statement saying diplomats from various countries currently present are continuing their efforts to maintain the dialogue. For reasons of confidentiality, no further information can be provided regarding those present or the discussions. There's still been no official word from the Iranians on when they will arrive in Switzerland for talks. President Trump expressing his desire to get these negotiations moving.
9: They have to make a deal, otherwise we will do things that won't make them happy, but I don't think it's going to get to that. I think it's going to be very good. Remember, if we do that, then all of a sudden you're not going to have the oil flowing out of the strait too quickly.
8: This as Israel and Hezbollah agreed to reinstitute a shaky ceasefire yesterday amid their fighting in southern Lebanon.
7: And Iran's joint military command now says the Strait of Hormuz is closed again, citing continued Israeli attacks in Lebanon. On that update from Fox's Max Gordon. President Trump at Joint Base Andrews unveiling the new Air Force One.
9: Over its lifetime, that aircraft traveled to 96 countries on 223 international trips and flew over 6 million miles.
7: And the president talking about previous Air Force Ones. This Boeing 747, equipped with Starlink, a satellite high-speed internet service developed by SpaceX. Now, the new plane was actually, you might remember, a gift to the president last year by Qatari officials in an effort to strengthen relations between the U.S. and Qatar. Following his time in office, the $400 million plane is set to be donated to a future presidential library. And America is listening to Fox News.
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7: The alleged ringleader of the White House UFC Freedom 250 terror plot has now been identified.
22: After the feds busted this terror plot to attack the UFC fight here at the White House last Sunday, DHS then revealed that one of the alleged ringleaders of this plot is a Mexican illegal alien who was granted DACA by the Biden administration. His name is Abraham Hermosillo Alvarez. He's from Omaha, Nebraska. He first came to the U.S. as a little boy in 2001, but he overstayed his visa, lost his legal status, and was then protected with DACA by the Obama administration in 2014. Now, the sheriff of Douglas County in Nebraska says they began immediate surveillance on Alvarez as soon as they learned of the plot, and he says the Democrats' immigration policies put the nation in danger.
7: And that is Fox's Bill Malugin. Four other suspects arrested as well. Two trains collided north of London this past Friday, yesterday, killing a driver, seriously injuring dozens of people on board. One passenger described being tossed forward by the impact, then seeing fellow travelers with broken bones and bodily injuries. Both trains were traveling south to London's St. Pancras station when they collided outside the town of Bedford about 5:15 local time to the World Cup, where Team USA is on to round two after defeating Australia in Seattle by a count of 2-0. First goal, an own goal from an Australian defender. The second goal coming at the end of the first half after a review from referees to see if Alex Freeman was onside.
14: Effective review. The goal scorer was not in offside position.
16: And the building shakes in Seattle.
7: And that sound courtesy Fox Sports. Next up for the U.S., a Thursday game against Turkey. They currently sit at the top of Group D. I'm Paul Stevens. This is Fox.
17: Kicking off the weekend with a pretty nice Saturday forecast. Our afternoon high temperature reaching for the middle 80s under a mostly sunny sky. Summer officially begins on Sunday. Certainly going to be feeling like it by the afternoon with our high temperature reaching near 90 degrees. A few showers and storms possible later in the day. From the WVLT First Alert Weather Center, I'm meteorologist Ryan Coulter.
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26: 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It's me, Eric Ainge, but you already knew that. And for the next hour, we're going to make you a little smarter about your money than you were before you sat down or whatever you're doing right now while you hear us. Here's the umbrella for today. Brace yourself because it kind of sounds backwards. Safe. Safe is the most dangerous word in retirement. Not the scariest word, the most dangerous word. Because there's a tax nobody warns you about. No 1099, no line on your statement, no letter in the mail. It's called inflation and it quietly eats the money you are so proud of keeping safe. The folks with big piles in the CD, the money market, and the coffee can in the freezer feel like the most responsible people in America. And they're losing ground every single year, and they never once even felt it happen. You're not even knowing it's going on. That's segment one. Let me bring in the crew, because we got the normal crew. It's a deep bench here. We got Jerry Goodman leading us off today. 43 years in the business, over 43 years, certified financial planner, and the man who actually runs the money in-house alongside Jared, who's Megan's husband. We have Megan, Jerry's daughter, former first grade teacher at CAK, master's degree in curriculum and instruction, which means she can explain anything to anybody. If you can do it to first graders, you can do it to old quarterbacks. And you listening right now, and yes, anybody. And of course, my beautiful wife, Susan, newest member of the team, and her seat at the table, her job is to kind of ask the questions as she's studying that you're yelling at the radio. She's going to think of them. She's going to do it. And of course, you got me, former UT quarterback, host of the Eric Gaines Show, your host, your translator. All right, Jerry, you get the first lob softball to you. Here it is. Knock it out of the park.
0: Thank you, Mr. Ainge. And I want to start off by defending those folks that Eric is referring to those, because the instinct is actually, it's a good one, okay? You know, after a lifetime of working and saving and squirreling away all that money, you know, wanting your money to be safe is exactly the right feeling to have, okay? The problem is that safe from volatility and safe are two completely different things. And the industry is basically happy to let you believe they are the same. You know, a CD, it can't go down. You know, that part, that is true. But over a 25 or 30 years worth of retirement, money that earns less than inflation is going down. Okay, it's not losing money, it's losing purchasing power. And it goes down so slowly and so quietly that you really don't even feel the cut. I've watched people guard $1 million in cash like a hawk for 15 years, and never once they noticed that, you know, it's going to buy what $600,000 used to buy, okay? The balance never drops a dollar, but they're getting poorer every single day. So they didn't lose money, but what they are losing is what we call purchasing power.
1: Okay, hold on. Because this is exactly the thing I'd push back on if I were sitting at home. If the number on my statement never goes down, how on earth am I losing money? That feels like a contradiction. Nothing left the account, the total is the same or even bigger. So where did the loss actually go?
2: It does feel like a contradiction, Susan. And, you know, that gap between how it feels and what's true is the whole danger. So stop looking at your statement for a second and picture your grocery cart instead, okay? Most of us go to the grocery store weekly, so it should be a pretty easy thing to do. 10 years ago, that exact cart cost you $100. Today, the same cart is $140. And I'm telling you what, I leave with $140 worth of groceries. It happened the other day. I was actually telling my dad about this, and I'm looking at what I have, and I'm like, I have nothing.
26: Where is it all?
2: What did I buy? I don't even have anything that I could actually make a real meal with. So your dollar didn't shrink on paper, okay? It actually shrank at the register. So if you're safe, money is sitting there, you know, earning almost nothing while the cart keeps climbing, the balance can stay perfectly flat and still lose a third of its real power over a retirement. A flat balance feels like no loss, okay? But flat is a slow leak when prices are moving.
0: So here's the part that ought to grab people by the collar. Maybe it will, maybe it won't for you listening. But 3% inflation, okay? Which honestly, we practically threw a party over it these days if it's that low. But roughly, that cuts the purchasing power of a dollar. It cuts it in half over 23 years in retirement. Think about that, okay? So the dollar that you've parked away at 65 is going to buy 50 cents worth of groceries by the time that you're 88. Okay? Now, that's not a market crash. Nobody rings a bell. There's not a scary banner on the news that tells you all this. That is the single most expensive thing that will ever happen to your money. And it happens in total silence.
1: So the thing that feels the safest might actually be the riskiest thing I'm doing. That genuinely flips my brain inside out. Because my whole life, cautious was the compliment. Is that the reason you don't just stuff everybody's money into CDs and call it a day? Because that's honestly what a lot of people have done.
0: That's exactly the reason, Susan. You know, a big pile of cash, and it protects you from one risk, a bad day in the stock market. But quietly handing you what is basically going to be a worse one, if you will, a bad 23 years against inflation. The goal of retirement is not a balance that just never moves. It's a balance whose income and value actually outgrow that grocery cart that Megan's talking about. See, that's why we build the whole core that we do, as far as our investing, around dividend growth companies. These are businesses that tend to raise their income, and they pay you year after year after year, that's a real hedge against a rising cart that Megan, again, was talking about. We'll go all the way into this in the next segment, but we want to just plant a flag for this with you right now.
26: Yeah, here's the flag. Before we sail any further, why should people listen to what we're talking about? Because talk is cheap, and this is one of my favorite things we do. The real numbers for the accounts held by Tennessee Wealth Management posted at theorganizedinvestor.com for public, obviously not the full account numbers, but the last four of the account. All right there. So, Jerry, why should people listen to us?
0: Happy to do that, Eric. And for the year 2025, here's the numbers. Here's what we're proud of. Here's what our clients have experienced. For 1 year, we have 198 clients that averaged 36.3% net of any kind of fee or cost, okay? In that same time frame, the Dow was up a whopping 13%. Quite a difference there. Over 3 years, we averaged 19.3, the Dow at 13.2. 5 years, 13.3 versus the Dow at 9.4. And over a longer seven-year period of time, this is really one that matters the most because anyone can just catch a lucky year. For 7 years, we're at 16.7% a year. The Dow was at 10.1. Now, obviously, you've heard a million times, past performance is no guarantee of future results.
3: Yeah.
0: Exactly. You know, investment returns are going to vary based upon the investment objectives and the tolerance of risk.
3: That's true.
0: For each of those accounts, okay? Now, you don't have to take my word for any of this. As Eric mentioned a minute ago, not one syllable of it. But every one of those returns is posted on our website, theorganizedinvestor.com, account by account, with the last four digits of all of those account numbers, which indicate these are real accounts that our clients can go and look at these numbers, which we assure you they're legit numbers.
1: And I appreciate that you actually post them because anybody can say a big number into a microphone and just hope nobody checks. But how do numbers like that even happen? Is it a hot stock, a crystal ball, some secret only the Wall Street guys get? Because that's the part that makes a regular person tune out. It sounds like magic. I could never pull it off myself.
2: It's the opposite of magic, Susan. It's mostly about owning less, not more. Most people are over-diversified into what we call diversification. A stack of 15 or 20 mutual funds holding a few thousand companies between them. You end up owning a tiny sliver of everything and a meaningful piece of nothing. So the handful of real winners get watered down by all the junk you've never chosen. At this moment in time, we hold roughly 95 carefully chosen positions, about 1% in each. 95 companies we actually believe in, instead of 4,000 we've never once even looked at.
1: See, that surprises me, because I always assumed more diversification was automatically safer. Isn't owning a little of everything the careful, responsible move? That's certainly what it sounds like when the commercials keep saying, diversify, diversify, diversify.
0: You know, it feels careful, but past a certain point, it's just a guarantee that you're going to be perfectly average, Susan. That's really what this comes down to. Real diversification, you know, it protects you from a catastrophe, but over-diversification, it protects you from actually being able to do well with your returns. And here's how that ties straight to today. Most people who are over-diversified in all of these funds also keep a giant safe pile of cash sitting on the sidelines. So they're average in the market, they're losing ground even in the bank at the very same time. That's the two different ways to stand still while the cart keeps moving right ahead and going higher and higher every time you go shopping.
3: And here's the number that ties the whole thing together. The goal that we're chasing every single day. Megan, talk us through the 2%, because that's really the ball game. That's the starting point.
2: Yes. So our stated goal is very simple. We improve a client's performance by at least 2% a year versus a comparable benchmark or their prior advisor's benchmark. 2% sounds like a rounding error until you actually run out the numbers, okay? On $1 million portfolio, for example, compounded over 20 years, that 2% is roughly $485,000 of additional value. $485,000. That's a beach house. That's two college educations. That's the difference between flying first class in retirement and getting wedged into the middle seat.
3: No one likes that.
2: No one likes that. And it comes from four specific places, not thin air. One, lower fees than a typical advisory arrangement. Okay, so we're going to be lower than most advisors. Two, lower costs by avoiding mutual funds. No expense ratios, no 12B1 marketing fees, no internal trading costs buried where you'll never see them. Three, less diversification with stocks. So those 95 positions instead of drowning in diversification is what we will have you in. And number four, more selectivity using our DSIP list of dividend growth companies and buying bargains when everyone else is panicking.
1: Lower fees, avoiding funds, less diversification, more selectivity. And not one of those four require anybody to guess what inflation or the Fed is going to do next, right? Because that's the stuff I always assume you had to be a genius to nail.
0: Not one of them, Susan. Every single one is a choice that you make about your own money. You know, the boring, controllable stuff, okay? And notice this. Three of those four directly fight the inflation problem because dividend growth companies are built to hand you a raise every single year. That's the one thing a stack of cash is never going to do for you.
3: And if you're liking what we're talking about and you want to hear all this laid out in person, bring a notepad and an appetite because it's workshop talk time. That's right. We call it the Organized Investor Workshop. 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No pressure, no trap. It's a classroom. It's not the steakhouse sales dinner. You just come hang out with us and learn what we're all about.
1: And I love that it's the opposite of the fancy steak dinner invitation that we all get in the mail. So nobody's quietly sliding an annuity contract across the table at dessert, because that's the part that's always made me nervous about these things.
2: Completely the opposite. It's education first. You can ask anything you want, and that is the entire point of the night. Nobody's there to dazzle you with a wine list and then sell you something on the way out the door.
3: Now, speaking of preparing while the water's still calm, there's one piece of preparation almost nobody does, and it may be the most important thing that we talk about on the whole show. So I'm going to let you in your own words do this part, because you guys say it better than I can, and I'm quoting you guys word for word. Quote, we have an unlimited annual subscription of our online partner, Trust and Will. We provide a complete set of estate planning documents to listeners completely free of charge, no cost, no obligation. Okay, here's the backdrop. About 75% of people listening right now have work to do. Maybe you've done nothing at all, or you're carrying documents so old that they don't work anymore. They're not applicable anymore. The package is a durable power of attorney, a healthcare power of attorney, an advanced healthcare directive, and either will or revocable living trust. It covers you and your spouse. It's valid in all 50 states, and it works for about 95% of folks. The 5% that it doesn't work for, if you have a real complicated situation, well, Jerry and Megan, they know flat fee attorneys in town, great people that they're willing to send you to. It takes about a 5-minute phone call with Jerry or Jared to find out if you're in that 95%. We're our online partner, Trust and Will. You go on there. Yeah, Susan and I have done it, and we've helped people do it over there. It's super simple. We don't make a dime on this. Jerry's never made any money doing this. This is just one of the things, Jerry, in all your years of doing this, it's something that people don't do. And you're willing to
0: do a good deed today.
3: Do a good deed today. And you're willing to do it for them, right? And it happens. You know, spouse passes away or kids get money from their parents when this happens. They don't know what to do. We all have to make sure that it's taken care of. Best way to do this, just call Jerry directly, guys. 865-415-2070. That's 865-415-2070.
0: And again, as Eric just mentioned, as long as we figure out you're the 95% group that has a simple situation, we'll send you a link and we can help you or not help you. Completely do it on your own.
3: Bing, bang, boom, done.
0: Exactly.
1: 25 years and not a dime? That does not compute for me. What is the catch? Why would anybody do all of that for free every single year and never take a single penny?
0: You know, there's no catch, Susan. You know, and that's the right thing to do, and it ties straight into today's theme. Estate planning is one of those financial decisions that has a very hard deadline that you don't get to see in advance. And that's the ultimate safe illusion. People feel safe because nothing has happened yet. And nothing has happened yet. Basically, that is not a plan. You know, if you have a stroke tomorrow morning, you can't go sign a healthcare directive tomorrow afternoon. We would much rather that you have these documents finished and never need them again than to need them on the worst day of your life and they not be there. So let me ask you a simple little question. And I want you to actually answer this in your little head here as you think this, okay? You already know that this big safe pile of cash is quietly losing ground to inflation every single year. So what's the holdup on doing one single thing about it, okay? Name it. And I'm waiting for you to just think that in your mind. Why are you waiting?
3: Let that one sit for a second. And here's a football way to see what we're talking about right here. The most dangerous call in football is to prevent defense. You drop everybody back. You stop giving up the big play. It feels safe. And you know what prevent defense mostly does? It prevents you from winning. You bleed out 5 yards at a time, 10 yards at a time, the clock runs, and you lose the game that you were trying to protect. A Tennessee reference would be third. They used to call it third and Chavis. I love the Chief, but oh gosh, here we go. Mustang, we're dropping everyone back. A retirement parked entirely in safe cash is a prevent defense against inflation. Feels responsible, and it's quietly losing the game one grocery trip at a time, guys.
1: Okay, so doing nothing is its own kind of loss. But I'm also scared of the market. So where does that leave a nervous person like me stuck between a slow leak and a roller coaster? Just give me one thing to hold on to, because I walked in here sure that the cash was the responsible answer.
0: And so, Susan, here's your smarter in 60 seconds comment for the show, for this segment anyway, value. Okay, money sitting in cash doesn't have to lose a dollar to lose its value. Okay, If it's earning less than inflation, your purchasing power is shrinking every time the balance sits perfectly still. You know, safe isn't an account that never moves. Safe is money that keeps up with the shopping cart, as we keep talking about.
3: And that's the perfect handoff, Jerry, for segment two, because if a flat balance can quietly lose a third of its power, the obvious question becomes, what's the alternative that actually keeps up the pace? When we come back, we walk straight into the comfort trap, why your brain treats a flat balance as no loss, and the kind of company that hands you a raise every single year. Let's talk about it. Stick with us. 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
1: Who makes the complicated stuff actually make sense? So quick reintro for anybody listening. Jerry Goodman, Susan Ainge, me, Eric Ainge, and Megan Hubbard. Megan, let's start off with you.
2: Thanks, Eric. Here's the trap, and I'll be honest, I fell for a version of it myself before I actually understood it. Our brains treat a flat balance as no loss and treat any drop at all as danger. So we run away from the thing that bounces and run toward the thing that, you know, still sits. But sitting still is exactly how inflation will get you. A balance that never moves feels like a win, while the grocery cart quietly climbs in the background and nobody ever connects the two. The comfort is not free. You're paying for that good feeling and purchasing power every single year. The most expensive emotion in retirement isn't the fear of a crash. It's actually the comfort of a number that doesn't move.
3: Okay, that is me. And it's a little embarrassing to say out loud. A drop in my account feels like I personally did something wrong. But a flat savings account feels like a warm hug. I genuinely used to think that the flat one was the smart grown-up choice. So what's the actual alternative? What keeps up with that cart without me white-knuckling a roller coaster for 30 years?
2: The alternative is owning companies that hand you a raise, Susan. The core of what we own is dividend growth companies. Businesses with a long history of raising their dividend, and then they pay you year after year. And that's the part that matters, not just a dividend, but a growing one. If the income you collect goes up faster than the grocery cart, your money is actually keeping pace with real life. And that's a hedge against inflation a CD simply cannot give you. A CD pays you the same dollar this year and 10 years from now. A great dividend grower has been raising its payout right through recessions, wars, pandemics, for decades. One stands still while the cart climbs. The other climbs right along with it.
3: Okay, but be honest with me, because this is the exact question keeping me parked in cash. Aren't dividend stocks still stocks? If the market has a bad year and I watch that balance drop, isn't that the precise roller coaster I was trying to get off of in the first place?
2: It's a completely fair fear, Susan. And here's the distinction that changes everything. There are two numbers on a dividend grower, okay? So the price and the paycheck. The price will absolutely bounce around from year to year, and nobody on earth can stop that. It just happens. But the paycheck, the dividend itself, has gone up year after year after year on the best of these companies, right through recessions, wars, and crashes. So when the price dips, the great ones are often still mailing you a bigger check than they even did the year before. You stop staring at the ticker and you start watching the raise, because the raise is the part that actually fights the grocery cart. A CD never panics on you, okay? But it also never gives you a raise.
1: I like money.
3: Okay, but here's the worry sitting right under that one. What if the company cuts its dividend? Then the raise just disappears and I'm left holding a stock that dropped and stopped paying me. Isn't that the nightmare scenario for somebody who's counting on that income?
2: It's exactly the right thing to watch for, Susan, and it's why the word growth is doing so much of the work here. We're not chasing the biggest yield on the screen. Those sky-high payouts are very often the ones about to get cut. We lean on the DSIP list. These are companies with long, almost boring track records of raising the dividend through good times and bad times, the kind that would sooner cut nearly anything else before they'd break that streak, okay? And because we hold a large number of these, no single company cutting its dividend ever sinks your income. One name stumbles and the rest keep right on paying and raising. That is what diversification is actually for.
4: And here's another one of those smarter and 60-second comments, and I'd write this one down.
1: Got my pen.
4: Get ready. A company that raises the dividends every year is quietly giving you a raise, as Megan's talking about. And a raise that keeps up with the grocery cart is the only safe money that is actually safe. Now, income that grows is a real hedge. Income that's frozen, like with a CD, just loses a little slower than the mattress.
3: Okay, that actually reframes the whole thing for me. Safe isn't doesn't move, it's keep up. But here's where I get nervous. You keep mentioning fees, and I've heard that even the cautious, safe-feeling stuff people buy can be quietly eating them alive. Is that really true, even for the careful crowd? Or is that just a scare line?
2: It's especially true for the careful crowd, Susan, because the careful crowd is the easiest one to sell a comfortable sounding product to, right? So the most common version is called a mutual fund advisory account. And it's one of the most under

0: discussed ripoffs and modern retirement, really.
1: So here's how it works. And this is, we don't like to talk about this, but we're going to. You pay your advisor an advisory fee. Usually maybe it's 1 to 1.5% a year. But the thing that he puts you in are, let's say, mutual funds. Those are funds that already charge their own expense ratios, their own 12B1 marketing expenses, their own internal trading costs. So you're paying a person, let's call him your advisor, for advice. But you're also paying the fund company to do something that looks a whole lot like what that same job is, okay? So you've got two layers of fees, sometimes three, stacked right on top of each other. And that fee compounds against you every single year in a good market, bad market, whatever, whether anyone's made anything, done anything useful for you or not. That is the cruelest part of the safe crowd, okay? You can lose money in these funds year after year, and the fees just keep coming out, whatever happens.
2: Give me a real number on that double layer, though, because percentages tend to slide right off of me. What does it actually cost a normal couple who think they're being perfectly careful?
1: Sure, Susan. Picture a couple who comes in certain that they're basically paying that 1% fee because that's the number that they printed on the agreement. That's what they signed for. But when you look inside of those funds, there's another full percentage point that could be buried in terms of expense ratios, trading costs, all of this other stuff. You know, they thought they were paying 1%, but maybe they're paying 2, maybe even 2.5%. So on a serious portfolio, that gap is tens of thousands of dollars every year, quietly leaving the account, you know, just like over the side of the boat. And once you actually see it, you can't unsee this.
2: Wait, so I could be down for the year and still get charged on both layers? And nobody ever hands me one single bill that shows me the whole thing added up? That just feels like a prank.
0: Nobody ever hands you that bill. And honestly, the December part is what should make people really angry. Every December, those funds hand you a capital gains distribution, a tax bill, really, for trades that the fund manager made on stocks you never personally chose. You can be down for the year and still get a tax bill in the mail for somebody else's trading. You're not steering anything. You're a passenger getting charged for the captain's joyride.
2: So the fund that feels the safest is quietly handing me a surprise tax bill for trades I never made? That isn't safe. That's a stranger spending my money and then mailing me the receipt. How is that even allowed?
3: Well, it's allowed because it's all buried in a prospectus nobody on earth actually reads, babe. But here's the through line for today, and it's really the whole show. The stuff that feels safe and the stuff that is safe keep quietly coming apart, right? A flat-feeling fund, a comfortable-sounding account, a big, calm cash pile, they all feel responsible. Every one of them can be losing you ground while you sleep great at night and you think everything's fine. They're not selling you safety. They're selling you the feeling of safety, and the bill for that feeling always shows up later.
1: And underneath all of it is basically inflexibility. Let's talk about that for a moment. Inside a lot of this structure, you have a committee basically on these mutual funds that are going to meet maybe once a month to think about what they're going to possibly change in their positions, how the portfolios are being invested. We manage these accounts in-house. Megan's husband, Jared, and I, we can be acting on the morning based on what's going on that particular day. For example, when AI software sell-off started really happening about the middle, or the early part of 2026, for example, we didn't wait for a committee meeting. We were started buying quality companies while they were temporarily on sale, and now they've started to come back up. Same flexibility during the Iran conflict this year when we actually could lean one way on travel stocks and the other way on oil stocks. Basically, a frozen mutual fund is going to take whatever the market gives it and says, thank you.
2: Okay, you keep saying in-house, and I nod along like I know what that means, but honestly, I really don't. What does in-house actually change for me, the person sitting at home? Is it truly that different from how everybody else does it?
0: It's a big difference, Susan. In-house means Jared, my husband, and Jerry, my dad, are the two people actually making the decisions and pulling the trigger right here in Knoxville, not a committee in a tower three states away. When the market hands them a bargain opportunity, they can act the same morning, not next month after a meeting finally gets scheduled, okay? So a frozen fund has to wait for permission. They don't. And in a world where safe money is quietly losing ground, being able to move the very morning quality goes on sale is a real piece of how you make that ground back up.
3: And just to anchor the proof for anybody who's just tuned in or this is the first time you're listening to us, last year at Tennessee Wealth Management, we averaged 36.3% net of fees versus the 13% that the Dow did. And over 7 years, it's 16.7% a year versus 10.1%. Past performance is no guarantee of future results, and returns vary by account. Yes.
0: And every one of those moves feeds the 2% goal we talked about back in segment one. Remember, that 2%, that $485,000 over 20 years, comes from four places: lower fees, avoiding funds, less diversification, and more selectivity. Cutting a mutual fund advisory account out of your life hits the first two of those four directly, and the rising dividends hit the comfort trap problem head on.
3: This is exactly the kind of thing worth bringing your own statement in and asking about, because it's precisely what we do the workshops for. All right, Chesapeake's Parkside Drive, 6 o'clock once a month. You get the meal, the 60-page workbook that you'll actually keep and use. There's so much good stuff in there. You can bring your statements and your questions. And yeah, we're going to give away a signed football, but that's the classroom approach we take. It's answering these questions for you, helping you, getting to know us. And you can bring your statements, or you can come hang out with us and set an appointment to bring. We don't care. We just want to help you. No one's going to ambush you. No one's going to chase you outside to your car. We just want you to come get to know us.
2: Real quick, before we move on, because this is exactly my situation. Is the workshop the right place to bring my own statement and have somebody actually point to those hidden fees? Or is that too in the weeds for a whole room full of people?
0: It's the perfect place, and it is never too in the weeds, okay? So bring the statement, bring every question you've got, and you'll walk out knowing exactly what your safe money is really costing you. That right there is the entire point of the night, really.
3: And here's a football way to check out this comfort trap. You can be tied on the scoreboard at halftime and still be getting absolutely dominated, outgained, outhit, losing the line of scrimmage every single play. The scoreboard, hey, it feels fine, so you don't change a thing. And then the fourth quarter shows up, and the bill comes due, right? And you didn't win. A flat balance is a tied scoreboard that's hiding how badly you're getting outplayed by the other team, or outplayed in this example, by inflation. The film doesn't lie, even when the scoreboard does.
2: Outgained, but tied on the scoreboard. That one's going to stick with me, because that is precisely what a flat balance feels like, isn't it? The number looks fine, so I never once suspect I'm getting run right off the field by something I can't even see.
0: And one quick reminder, so nobody forgets it's even on the table, that complete set of estate planning documents is genuinely free, and all it takes to get the ball rolling is a 5-minute phone call. You don't have to be a client, you don't have to attend the workshop, and you don't have to come into the office if you don't want to. And we'll come right back to it in segment three to talk more about how we can help you with this.
1: So I'll just ask it straight. You felt comfortable doing nothing for years while inflation did its quiet little work. So again, what are you waiting for?
2: That one stings a little, because comfortable is the exact word I've used about myself. I think I've confused I'm not worried with I'm fine. And those turn out to be two completely different things, don't they?
0: That's the trap in one sentence, Susan. Calm is a feeling, not a financial result. Plenty of people are perfectly calm right now, up until the day they realize that calm costs them a third of their purchasing power. Feeling okay about it is not the same as it being okay.
3: And that's exactly where segment three is going to take us, because the natural next question is the practical one. Okay, then how much cash should I actually hold? There's a real answer to that, and the answer is not as much as it makes you feel cozy, right? When we come back, the difference between an emergency reserve and a whole retirement quietly hiding in a savings account. Don't move. We're on it. 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
4: 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Eric, his wife Susan, Megan Hubbard, and Jerry Goodman are all affiliated with Tennessee Wealth Management and Prospera Financial Services in Dallas.
3: 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Again, it's me, Eric Ainge, your host. Here's your recap. Segment one, safe is the most dangerous word, because inflation is a tax with no bill. Segment two, the comfort trap, and why a growing dividend beats a frozen balance. The last stretch, though, it's the practical one. How much cash should you really hold? Jerry is going to take us home here to start. He's been doing this for over 43 years, certified financial planner, runs the in-house money decisions along with Jared. You got Megan Hubbard. She's our teacher in this deal. You got my wife, Susan, newest member of the team. She's your voice right here in studio. So, Jerry, home stretch, take us all the way home.
1: Thank you very much, Erico.
3: Welcome,
1: Listen, Didi. So, let me say something that may surprise people coming from the mouth of a financial planner, which I am. But I am completely in favor of holding some cash. I mean, everybody needs an emergency reserve. You know, money you can put your hands on, you know, in a day or two. If the transmission dies, the roof springs a leak, you know, there's no market risk, there's no second thoughts. It's just available, okay? The mistake is never holding cash. The mistake is confusing an emergency reserve with a retirement strategy. Think about this, okay? An emergency reserve is a defined sized job. I mean, usually somewhere between maybe 6 months to a couple of years of expenses, depending on your situation, but maybe not even that much. A retirement strategy is a 25 or 30 year period where you have to deal with your money to keep it growing, to keep up with that shopping cart that we keep going back to. When people quietly let the emergency fund swell into being half of their net worth, you know, we've turned the life raft into the whole boat. And the life raft was never built to cross an ocean.
2: Okay, that is the exact question I walked in with. So this one's personal to me. I have way more sitting in savings than 6 months of expenses. And it honestly feels responsible to me. So give me the actual range. Is it 6 months? Is it 2 years? How does a regular person even pick the number? Because from the inside, smart reserve and scared and overparked, they feel like the exact same thing.
1: You know, it depends on your situation, Susan, but I'll give you an honest framework instead of just basically some fake magic number. You know, if you've got safe, dependable income already there covering, say, most of your monthly expenses, say you've got pensions, Social Security, you know, that kind of thing, you know, your reserve can really sit on a relatively small end, maybe even 6 months to a year. Maybe you don't even need that much. See, if your income is kind of lumpy, or you're newly retired, you're just trying to find your footing and all of that, you know, something maybe closer to a year or two, that might help you sleep a little better. But notice the ceiling in all of that, okay? It's measured in months of expenses, not in, you know, what might be considered to be, it just makes me feel cozy. See, the day your reserves quietly grow into half of your net worth, that should cause some caution to your mind, okay? That's a retirement strategy hiding in a savings account.
0: And there's a dead simple gut check underneath all of it, Susan. Ask what each dollar's actual job is. If a dollar's job is be there the day something breaks, that's reserve. Keep it safe and liquid and don't apologize for it. If a dollar's job is support me when I'm 85, it cannot be sitting in a savings account losing the inflation race for 30 years. That dollar has work to do. Most folks have simply never assigned the jobs to their dollars. They just kept everything in that comfortable spot because nobody ever asked them the question.
2: So every dollar gets a job, reserve or growth? But here's my honest holdout. Megan, the cash gives me peace of mind. I sleep at night knowing it's just sitting there and it's not going anywhere. Isn't that worth something real?
0: It's worth a lot, Susan, which is exactly why you keep a real reserve, because that bucket's entire job is peace of mind. Picture two buckets. Bucket one is your reserve, sized in months, kept totally safe and liquid, and its only job is to let you sleep. Bucket two is your retirement money, and its job is to keep up with the cart for the next 30 years. The mistake is never wanting peace of mind. It's pouring bucket two into bucket one because the comfort feels good today. Because real peace of mind at 85 isn't a big number sitting still. It's income that still covers the groceries when the groceries cost double. The cozy feeling now can quietly buy away the comfort you'll actually need later.
2: Two buckets. Okay. That is the first time this has felt manageable instead of scary. One bucket whose job is to let me sleep, one bucket whose job is to keep up with my life. I think I've just been dumping everything into the sleeping bucket and calling it a plan.
3: No, I mean, that's the whole show in one sentence. And you said it better than any of us. Everything in the sleeping bucket feels responsible right up until the day you realize the sleeping bucket can't pay for 30 years of groceries, right? They're not telling you to empty it. Telling you to size it on purpose and then let the rest, like Megan was saying, go to work.
1: So here's our little smarter in 60 second comment for this segment.
3: I love these.
1: You got to. Over 23 years into retirement, a 3% inflation rate will cut your purchasing power in half. That's half, folks. So the monthly income you spend, like, say, at 85, It needs to be working today, not resting in a CD at virtually no interest rate at all. Reserve money rests. Retirement money works. And knowing which dollar is up for which half, that's the most important part of this battle.
3: And the reason that this crew is so calm about all of this is the boat was built right from the start. Last year, the accounts they manage averaged 36.3% net of fees versus 13.1% for the Dow. And over 7 years, 16.7% a year versus 10.1%. Jerry, pacing through May this year, was it 17.8%?
1: Yes, 17.9%.
3: 17.9%. That past performance, though, is no guarantee of future results, and returns vary by account.
1: And that's the edge. That isn't luck, folks. That 2% goal we talk about, that is equivalent to $485,000 when you compound, let's say, $1 million portfolio at a 2% rate over 20 years. It ends up being a hunk of money. And on all of that extra goal that we have, that we try to achieve that from four things: lower fees, avoiding mutual fund cost, less diversification, and being more selective with the investment choices. Now, currently, we have about 95 positions with 1% each. We run all of this in-house with Jared, my son-in-law, Megan's husband, and I. We run this internally. And we basically move every morning when we find an opportunity that may show up. Those dividend growth stocks, that's a core that we hold. That's off of DSIP list, which comes from Wells Fargo. And that is the piece, basically, that answers today's question, is how your money is going to keep up with that rising cost at the grocery store every single year going forward, because those types of companies, some of them have raised their dividend every year for 60 straight years.
2: So the dividend growth piece isn't just a nice feature. It's literally the answer to today's whole question. That's the part of the plan that keeps up with the cart instead of standing still in the bank. I don't think I'd ever once connected the strategy to my inflation problem before tonight.
3: That's the click right there, babe. And it's the one most people never make. They treat how do I beat inflation and what do I actually own like two separate conversations. They were always the same conversation.
2: All right, give me something I can actually do this week. A real assignment, not a concept. If I'm sitting at my kitchen table tonight, what is the very first move? And keep it simple enough that I won't talk myself out of it by morning.
1: Three quick steps, Susan. One, add your total emergency reserves and write that number down. Decide on the purpose and how many months of expenses you actually want to have sitting in that cash bucket. Number two, look at everything above that line and ask the hard question. Is this money keeping up with inflation, or is it just sitting there trying to make me comfortable? Third, find out what your safe money actually earned last year versus what the grocery card actually did, and see if your money basically needs to be in something else, okay? That's the right way to look at this. None of this requires you to predict a single thing. It's a Tuesday night job, not a crystal ball.
2: And what if my honest answer to all three of those is, I have absolutely no idea? Because that might be most people listening, including me, a year ago.
0: Then congratulations, Susan. You just found exactly what to fix. And I have no idea is not a character flaw. It's just an unopened drawer. Nobody ever handed you that information. And honestly, that's by design. Every one of those three is fixable in an afternoon at the kitchen table. Not a forecast you have to nail perfectly. Small and finishable beats, big and scary every single time.
3: And if you want all three of those walked through for you with you in person, that's why we do our monthly workshops. Chesapeake's on Parkside Drive, 6:00. All you got to do is go to the website, theorganizedinvestor.com, right there, RSVP. You get a meal. You get a 60-page workbook and a plain English answer to anything you actually can bring to the table while we're there having a good time. Again, website, theorganizedinvestor.com, phone number, 865-415-2058. It's a classroom night. It's not a sales dinner, right? There's no white tablecloth ambush waiting for you at the end of the night. And everything we're talking about here, guys, here's a football version of your question, Jerry. You guys are going, quote, how much cash, right? Well, every team needs a punter, but no team in the history of the game has ever won anything by putting 11 punters on the field at the same time, right? Your emergency reserve, that's the punter. Absolutely necessary. Fantastic in a jam. Completely useless if it's your entire roster. The rest of your money is the offense. It's supposed to move the ball, put points on the board over the 30 years. Too much safe money is a team of punters standing around wondering why you're not scoring.
2: All punters, no offense. Okay, that paints the whole picture. So a giant pile of safe money isn't a strong defense at all. It's just a roster that can never put points on the board. I think I've been quietly proud of fielding the best punting team in Tennessee.
3: You nailed it. That's exactly right. And nobody ever hung a banner for the most punts in a season. The reserve protects you. The offense grows you. And you need both units You can't just start 11 of the same guy.
2: Give me a real one then. Two actual people, same money, who handled this completely differently. I always learn it better as a story than as a rule.
0: Here's the cleanest one I know, Susan. Two widows, roughly the same age, each left with right around the same nest egg. One kept almost all of it in the bank, terrified of the market, and felt responsible doing it like that every single day. The other kept a healthy reserve and put the rest into dividend growth portfolios that raised her income most years. 15 years on, the first one is watching her grocery money shrink and quietly rationing her own retirement. The second one's income has actually grown faster than her costs. Same starting money, same market, same weather, the whole way. Completely different ending. And the only real difference was whether the money had a job or it was just hiding somewhere out there.
2: Before we run out of time, can we come back to the estate planning piece one last time? Because that sounds like the single biggest item on this whole checklist that people just skip. And I'll admit, a year ago, I had been one of them.
0: It is the one most people skip, and it has the hardest deadline of anything we've talked about today. So here's the reinforced, quick and clean version of this, okay? It's completely free. It starts with a 5-minute phone call, and you do not have to be a client. You don't have to attend the workshop. You don't even have to come into the office to see us. That is the entire ask. One short phone call.
2: Okay, and on that 5-minute call, what actually happens? Because I'll be honest, part of me is scared it turns into a sales pitch the second I dial that number. That's the exact thing that kept me from picking up the phone about stuff like this before.
3: I had the very same worry, and it's honestly the opposite. They ask a couple questions, figure out whether you're in the 95% group, simple situation, right? Or if you're in the 5% group, it might be a little more complicated and you need a flat fee attorney, in which, you know, we'll hook you up. But that's basically the call. There's no pitch at the end because remember, we don't make any money on this. This is just a nice thing that we do. It's part of the whole thing. How do we help people where they're at and where they want to get to? This is a nice thing to do. And it might be the least salesy call you make in your life.
1: And here's the what are you waiting for kind of question that we actually want you to chew on for just a moment. You compare everything in your life, in other words, buying a car, phones, price of gas across the street versus where you are. You know, what are you waiting on for this? This is the one document that's set to protect your entire family, and it costs you nothing.
3: Sit with that for a second. You compare plane tickets, right, and try to save $40, and you do it for an hour. But you never make that 5-minute call that protects you and everyone you love. That's not a money problem. That's just waiting, and the deadline on this one doesn't send you a warning.
2: Honestly, a year ago, I think I just kept waiting. What finally flips it for the people who actually pick up the phone?
3: They stop waiting for that perfect moment that's never, ever coming, right? There's no kickoff whistle for this stuff. Nobody taps you on the shoulder and tells you, hey, it's time to go ahead and get that done. The only signal you're going to get is the guy right here on the radio telling you it's free and it takes 5 minutes. So consider this your whistle.
2: You know, I came in today thinking safe was the responsible word. I'm leaving realizing safe was just the word that made me feel okay about standing still. Keeping up beats sitting still. That's the part I think I'll actually remember tomorrow morning.
3: That's the whole hour in one idea, babe. Segment one, safe is the most dangerous word because inflation is a tax with no bill. 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Segment three, size your reserve on purpose and let the rest of your money go to work. Having all your money in a savings account is the same as 11 punters on the field at the same time. Jerry, you saw that was my best one yet?
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1: I think it spells VOL.
3: And that's what we are. And if you're in that 95% group, then we'll send you the link and you can get started. But guys, stop, and gals, stop guarding a balance that's quietly losing the race. 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
6: I'm Bill Hemmer, and these are the most impactful moments in American history. It was the summer of 1969, and on a dairy farm in upstate New York, a sea of people gathered together for 3 days of peace and music. The Woodstock Music Art Fair was a miraculous success born out of chaos. The tiny town of Bethel had gotten ready for 50,000 attendees, but instead, they were greeted by 400,000 individuals from all over America. Independent artists like Carlos Santana became household names. Others like Janis Joplin, The Who, Jimi Hendrix, and the Grateful Dead cemented themselves as rock icons. The festival was a snapshot of the free-spirited optimism that captivated America's youth and proved that music can be a powerful vessel for change. For more, go to foxnewspodcast.com. I'm Bill Hemmer, Fox News.
7: 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So Waymo recalled almost 4,000 cars. 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
8: Some new information. I'm Paul Stevens, Fox News. White House envoys Jared Kushner and Steve Witkoff will reportedly be in Switzerland today. This for the first round of talks on a potential Iran nuclear agreement.
9: Pakistan is also sending their interior minister, the Swiss, releasing a statement saying diplomats from various countries currently present are continuing their efforts to maintain the dialogue. For reasons of confidentiality, no further information can be provided regarding those present or the discussions. There's still been no official word from the Iranians on when they will arrive in Switzerland for talks. President Trump expressing his desire to get these negotiations moving.
10: They have to make a deal, otherwise we will do things that won't make them happy, but I don't think it's going to get to that. I think it's going to be very good. Remember, if we do that, then all of a sudden you're not going to have the oil flowing out of the strait too quickly.
9: This as Israel and Hezbollah agreed to reinstitute a shaky ceasefire yesterday amid their fighting in southern Lebanon.
8: And Iran's joint military command now says the Strait of Hormuz is closed again, citing continued Israeli attacks in Lebanon. On that update from Fox's Max Gordon. President Trump at Joint Base Andrews unveiling the new Air Force One.
10: Over its lifetime, that aircraft traveled to 96 countries on 223 international trips and flew over 6 million miles.
8: And the president talking about previous Air Force Ones. This Boeing 747, equipped with Starlink, a satellite high-speed internet service developed by SpaceX. Now, the new plane was actually, you might remember, a gift to the president last year by Qatari officials in an effort to strengthen relations between the U.S. and Qatar. Following his time in office, the $400 million plane is set to be donated to a future presidential library. And America is listening to Fox News.
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8: The alleged ringleader of the White House UFC Freedom 250 terror plot has now been identified.
12: After the feds busted this terror plot to attack the UFC fight here at the White House last Sunday, DHS then revealed that one of the alleged ringleaders of this plot is a Mexican illegal alien who was granted DACA by the Biden administration. So his name is Abraham Hermosillo Alvarez. He's from Omaha, Nebraska. He first came to the U.S. as a little boy in 2001, but he overstayed his visa, lost his legal status, and was then protected with DACA by the Obama administration in 2014. Now, the sheriff of Douglas County in Nebraska says they began immediate surveillance on Alvarez as soon as they learned of the plot, and he says the Democrats' immigration policies put the nation in danger.
8: And that is Fox's Bill Malugin. Four other suspects arrested as well. Two trains collided north of London this past Friday, yesterday, killing a driver, seriously injuring dozens of people on board. One passenger described being tossed forward by the impact, then seeing fellow travelers with broken bones and bodily injuries. Both trains were traveling south to London's St. Pancras station when they collided outside the town of Bedford about 5:15 local time to the World Cup, where Team USA is on on to round two after defeating Australia in Seattle by a count of 2-0. First goal, an own goal from an Australian defender. The second goal coming at the end of the first half after a review from referees to see if Alex Freeman was onside.
13: Official review, the goal scorer was not in offside position.
14: And the building shakes in Seattle.
8: And that sound courtesy Fox Sports. Next up for the U.S., a Thursday game against Turkey. They currently sit at the top of Group D. I'm Paul Stevens. This is Fox.
5: A quiet pattern continues into the start of the weekend with a mostly sunny sky today. Our afternoon high temperature climbs to 86. Summer officially arrives on Sunday for Father's Day, and it's going to be feeling like it. Our afternoon high temperature near 90 degrees. A few showers and storms are possible later in the day. From the WVLT First Alert Weather Center, I'm meteorologist Ryan Coulter.
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19: Saturday, June 20th, 2026. I'm Jessica Rosenthal. Republicans react to the MOU with Iran, and many are concerned as they wait details in a final deal.
20: If maybe that the president thought, we've gone too far on this, and we don't have support on the Hill, and we don't have the support of the public.
19: And the president's vice president, J.D. Vance, has been explaining and defending the deal with Iran. We spoke with the president's first VP ahead of the signing of the Memorandum of Understanding.
21: I don't get the impression that the Iranian regime thinks they're defeated, and that's why I think at the end of the day, unless they make these commitments, Dave, we ought to unleash our armed forces to convince them otherwise.
19: This is the Fox News Rundown from Washington. This week, the president and Iran signed a memorandum of understanding ending hostilities. The Strait of Hormuz was opened up. The U.S. naval blockade against Iran was lifted. While Democrats criticized the deal roundly, many Republicans had reservations, too. Texas Republican Senator Ted Cruz reacted to parts of the deal that free up funds for the Iranian regime.
22: History demonstrates that giving billions of dollars to theocratic lunatics who want to murder us is an exceptionally bad idea.
19: Pennsylvania Republican Senator Dave McCormick told Fox Business anchor Maria Bartiromo he is supportive of the MOU, but said the details around how Iran gets what kind of funding were his top concerns.
0: They cannot get sanctions relief and that money back that's been withheld without taking tangible steps to eliminate their nuclear weapon. I support the idea of lifting the blockade.
19: This week, Vice President J.D. Vance hosted the White House press briefing ahead of what ended up being a postponed trip to begin technical talks on a final deal with Iran. He said those claiming Iran gets money without demonstrable changes in behavior are relying on a talking point used by those who don't want to see the fighting end. Vance explained how this is different from the Iran nuclear deal known as the JCPOA from a decade ago.
1: So the perspective that we came at as the United States was, you already have a really nice nuclear program. We're going to bribe you with American money in order to stop it. Our perspective and where we're coming at it is, we already destroyed your nuclear program. And so if you promise and show verifiable pathways to not rebuild it, then we're willing to give you some sanctions relief and things like that. So it's a fundamentally different perspective.
19: Vance says access to a $300 billion rebuilding fund for Iran will not contain U.S. dollars and is only available once Iran shows compliance. The MOU itself says sanctions relief is promised as part of a final deal, but that the U.S. will make fully available previously frozen or restricted funds and assets of Iran upon implementation of the MOU. Fox News Chief Congressional Correspondent Chad Pergram.
20: Republicans aren't exactly aligned with the president on this, and some are willing to say that out loud. You know, oftentimes when you have people on Capitol Hill who are loyal to the president and they disagree, they kind of shy away from the press. They're willing to say, well, you know, it's his decision. They give you some mush mouth kind of explanation. Not on this one. I think you have a number of Republicans who are genuinely upset at this because they think that this empowers Iran, that Iran gets richer off of this deal. The idea that the Strait of Hormuz was open before, and now Iran can charge a toll when you go through. They're like, wait a minute, that's not what we were wanting before. And they're not going to say this on the Republican side, but Democrats are certainly saying this. What in the world did we do all this for? You know, we took out the Ayatollah. We've expended a lot of munitions that we have. Gas prices are still high. What was all this for? And they're concerned because many of them, everybody in the House and a third of the Senate, they're on the ballot this fall. And if the president doesn't get something out of this, and if Republicans don't think that they've gotten something out of this and that they have given too much deference to the president, then that's a problem. I want to focus on something that's really important. In the early days of the war, myself and other reporters here at the Capitol repeatedly peppered the Senate Republican leadership, House Speaker Mike Johnson. When are we going to have a hearing about this? There were some briefings and things like that, but never a formal hearing. Remember that there was no authorization approved by Congress to allow for the intervention, military intervention overseas. Members of Congress, even some Republicans, frankly, would argue that this is the purview of the Congress, according to the Constitution. It's not up to the president. And they were willing to give him, again, a pretty wide berth. Mike Johnson said, well, you know, we have the 60 days under the War Powers Resolution. You know, they said, you know, this conflict's going to be over soon. It's not worth getting into. Then others would say, well, it's not worth getting into here because you don't want to, you know, handcuff, soldiers in the field, you know, and in the middle of that. So you don't want to put string them from Washington somehow. Well, now I think they might start to rethink some of that simply because, Congress has never weighed in. And when you don't weigh in and Congress doesn't have buy-in, then you get an outcome that you might not like. And that's certainly what we're encountering now on Capitol Hill.
19: Ted Cruz said giving billions of dollars to theocratic lunatics who want to kill us is not a good idea, that President Trump got bad advice here. We see the vice president's been making the media rounds on this. Is the administration enough in touch on this issue with the actual senators? Speaking of hearings, do you feel like the senators are saying that they're getting, I don't know, briefings, discussions from administration officials?
20: Yeah, and that's where some people think they needed to have actual hearings. Now, you've had people like, you know, the secretary, you know, Pete Hegseth, come up here actually, and these were budget-related hearings, things like that. You had, the chairman of the Armed Services Committee in the Senate, Roger Wicker, say that he was concerned about this agreement and that it negotiates away the victories of Operation Epic Fury, meaning that we spent all this money.
2: we spent all this, you know, time and treasure and you know, lives and everything else, and what did we get for it? And when you have somebody like Roger Wicker, who is a big defense hawk, that's a problem. And then you have people like, you know, Lindsey Graham. Lindsey Graham was one of the biggest advocates to move against Iran. I remember talking to him in late February just before this happened. And he was concerned that they might not, that there was the J.D. Vance wing of the party. Remember, J.D. Vance was the person who didn't want to intervene. And he, at some points in his political career, had been critical of the American experience overseas. I mean, that kind of shaped J.D. Vance, who he was after, you know, the U.S. excursions in Iraq, you know, circa 2002, 2003 and beyond. You know, he was over there. And I think that that kind of informed J.D. Vance's worldview. So it's probably a good thing right now that this trip was suspended, where J.D. Vance was going to sign off on this. And one wonders, and we'll get more details in the coming days here, if maybe that the president thought, oh, you know, we've gone too far on this, and we don't have support on the Hill, and we don't have the support of the public, and that's a problem. I mean, the worst case scenario, you know, this was kind of unpopular to do this to start with, but to do this and then not get any benefit out of that, and that's going to be politically very hazardous for Republicans this fall.
19: And Lindsey Graham sort of intimated to the naysayers, keep your eye on the long game. And he wrote, the expansion of the Abraham Accords and normalizing relations between Saudi Arabia and Israel is the ultimate goal. And that's best achieved with this current outcome, economic stability as well as the cessation of hostilities. If after 60 days of technical talks, there is something to show for it, that the Republicans can latch on to, or if there is some normalizing of relations in a big way that shifts Mideast politics. I mean, is that the sort of thing that Graham's saying, hold on and wait for? Is that likely?
2: Of course, yes. I mean, you know, history is best judged over time. The decisions that look bad right away sometimes pan out, and vice versa. We're in that right now. We don't know, actually, maybe this is a hiccup. Maybe this is a bump. Maybe they actually get something better. We just don't know. But the fact that this memorandum of understanding, and it's just that, it's not a signed agreement. And one of the most complex things, and when you talk to folks who tracked, whether they like it or not, what President Obama did with Iran, it took about a year to negotiate that. And the idea that you come up with this very quickly is a problem. We don't know what the enforcement and inspections regimens might be. You know, the devil will be, in fact, in the details. And they don't have any of that right now. I mean, you know, that was a big hang up after the war in Iraq. You know, weapons inspectors, you know, what Iraq would or wouldn't be allowed to do later on. So you have to get to that point, and you have to have an overall agreement. And remember that his audience, President Trump's, is just not the Congress. It's the international community, and specifically folks in the Middle East, be it Israel, an ally, or others that, you know, we're not so close with, but they're going to be watching this. And the other people watching this are China and Russia, saying, oh, President Trump committed to all this. What did he get? We view him, and this is, you know, hypothetical here, but they might say, we view him as pretty weak. He really misplayed his cards in this hand.
19: Chad, is anyone saying, like, bluntly, we're glad this is over? The Strait of Hormuz reopening, the economic effects of this, with the gas prices going down ahead of midterms, that at least, like, politically in the short term, they're happy that
2: I don't think people think it is over. I think that's the problem, because it wouldn't take much to ramp this back up if you don't really have something etched out. And the thing that I caught on to, and this is something I often talk to our colleagues, you know, Jared about, and others when we do this. So they announced this deal on June 15th, right? So they said 60 days. Where does that get us? The middle of August. I have said this time in memoriam on this podcast for years now. The most critical time of the year is August on the political calendar. And I always say, beware the Ides of August.
19: The president, in the middle of the week, threw a wrench into the confirmation of Manhattan U.S. Attorney Jay Clayton as his new DNI, canceling it by Truth Social post, insisting what, Chad, that the Save America Act be passed with FISA?
2: This is one of the more bizarre moments that I've seen here in recent years on Capitol Hill, and that's saying something. That we came into the Capitol on Wednesday morning expecting to have a confirmation hearing in the afternoon for Jay Clayton. And there's a lot of moving parts to this. So let's be clear what was happening. Jay Clayton had been nominated to be the DNI. And a few weeks before, there had been an agreement brokered
20: to say, all right, this is what we'll do on FISA, renewing the anti-terrorism program that's very important that doesn't have authorization right now. Democrats and Republicans came together, and you need this cocktail of Democratic and Republican votes because there's people for it and against it on both sides. And so as soon as they said that Bill Pulte was going to be the interim DNI, Democrats pulled their support, said he has no business being the acting DNI until we confirm Jay Clayton. So Tom Cotton, the chairman of the Intelligence Committee from Arkansas, he set up this hearing quickly. He thought they might even be able to get through the hearing on Wednesday, maybe confirm him Thursday or Friday. And, you know, Bill Pulte would never have the keys to the office of the DNI. Well, President Trump, in the middle of the night, said, quote, I am canceling. It's not really his role because he's in the executive branch, not the legislative branch. I am canceling the hearing of DNI nominee Jay Clayton until the Senate also confirms his successor, Jamie McDonald, as the U.S. attorney for the Southern District of New York. Now, that was the position that Clayton has had before. All right. Well, that came out of nowhere. And then he said, OK, so I want Bill Pulte in that job. And even though there's something worked out on FISA, which they thought if they could get Clayton confirmed quickly, then they would turn back to FISA and get that done, I'm not going to sign FISA until you guys pass the Save America Act. Well, the Democrats are like, they just sit back and say, call us when you need us. Thank you very much for playing. It's not their fault. This is all Republican. John Thune, the Republican leader, is utterly beside himself when asked why this happened, said, I don't know. You have people like Mike Lee, who is a strong advocate for the Save America Act. I talked to him that morning, said, yeah, this will maybe get it done, et cetera. Jessica, as I always say, besides the Ides of August, it's about the math. You need a simple majority to pass a bill in the Senate. You need 60 votes to overcome a filibuster in the Senate. They've had two test votes on the Save America Act, and they've never even gotten a simple majority.
3: Right.
20: So that tells you where that is. And so the idea that this just blew up everything, you know, this is the second or third time now in the past 5 weeks that the president has kind of snatched defeat from the jaws of victory, where they were on the, you know, a pathway to get something done. And we still don't understand the status right now of Jay Clayton. Mark Warner, who's the top Democrat on the Intelligence Committee from Virginia, said, I don't know that is he still the nominee? He said, does Jay Clayton know if he's still the nominee? We don't know.
3: Senate Majority Leader Thune said, as you've pointed out, he doesn't have the votes for the Save America Act, this voter ID law. But Vice President Vance said Thursday from the White House briefing room that it was worth pushing it forward, if for no other reason than to get everyone's votes on the record. Do you think President Trump would be...
20: They've already done that twice.
3: Do you think President Trump would be happy with merely getting all the votes on the record again? Or does he want this to be the thing that Republicans blow up the filibuster for?
20: Well, there aren't the votes for that either. And right. John Thune said that in an interview with Brett Baer this past week, and said that sometimes his conversations with the president, his word, get testy. You know, again, this is where I always say it's about the math. And I've demonstrated here in this conversation, chapter and verse, why they don't have the math on the filibuster. They don't have the math on the Save America Act. So you can't do these things. And that's the problem right now. So, no, I don't think he would be satisfied with that at all. What we're watching, though, and this might be the most important thing that I'll say today, Jessica, is that the president, keeps going right up to the precipice of criticizing John Thune by name and then doesn't.
3: Right.
20: Remember that in his first term, when Mitch McConnell was the majority leader, he regularly threw him under the bus, even though it was Mitch McConnell who engineered the rapid passage of three justices on the Supreme Court, two in pretty extraordinary circumstances. So I think that tells you a lot right there. So does he eventually turn on Thune? We don't know.
3: We'll leave it there on that point. Before I let you go, Chad, I know the House was out this week, working in their districts, but the Senate held some hearings, and you have some insight into one of them regarding how AI may eventually be rolled out in our kids' classrooms.
20: Well, you see, that's an interesting subject, because there was a hearing here on the Senate side, and they're looking at AI through a number of lenses. Number one, how can it help? The idea that it identifies, you know, learning problems more quickly and says, okay, the student isn't getting this lesson, but if we do this, okay, that might help. It might help teachers with administrative things, meaning grading. meaning, you know, also lesson plans and things. But as, you know, one member said during the hearing, you know, Chris Murphy, the Democrat from Connecticut, he said he was very concerned about just making everything AI because sometimes things are wrong. Tim Kaine, the Democrat from Virginia, said the same thing, that you get this bad stuff. So you, if you get a bad rubric on the grading, then all of a sudden everything is wrong. The most interesting thing that came up to me in the hearing was the fact that they could harvest the data of the students starting at a young age, people in kindergarten, in other words, and you determine that somebody maybe is a slow learner. And they also said that, you know, sometimes we don't know exactly how students learn. The learning process is very weird. You might learn a lesson in the classroom, but then you learn something in the playground or you pick up something at home. So we can't really document very well all the time. AI is going to be very much about documentation and whether or not that necessarily tells us how students are learning. And I'll tell you this. We have something here at Fox called the Brain Room, our research arm. And I called them to get me some stats on, since screens, there was this big push about 15 to 20 years ago to get screens into the classroom, have students all with an iPad or a, you know, a book, whatever, the whole thing. And that if you look at

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Here's a look inside the Beltway. I'm Jeff Manasso. The Trump administration is taking additional steps to shrink the Federal Department of Education. Its agencies responsible for overseeing special education and civil rights are moving to other departments. The Trump administration saying that enforcement of civil rights in education will be handled by the Justice Department, and Health and Human Services will oversee special education. President Trump has vowed to eliminate the Department of Ed, arguing that states should have more control. Only Congress can totally eliminate the cabinet-level department. Though Education Secretary Linda McMahon has signed agreements with other federal agencies to handle much of the department's portfolio. The Supreme Court upholds tariffs imposed by President Trump during his first term. Justices turned aside an appeal from business owners challenging tariffs imposed on imports from China in 2018. President Trump relied on a 1974 law to impose those tariffs, a different law than the emergency powers the Supreme Court rejected on the president's reciprocal tariffs earlier this year. The ruling could provide a new path for the Trump administration to impose some of those tariffs blocked by the Supreme Court, though the process requires more steps, including investigations and hearings on trade practices. For the Fox News Rundown, I'm Jeff Manasso.

0: So Dad failed to break 100 yet again and threw his 8-iron further than he hit it on the par 3 7th.
1: Four! Oh, come on.
0: He's still a great dad. 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
9: Oh. I'm Chad Pergram with the Speaker's Lobby. The building, which houses dozens of House committees and the offices of close to 200 members, is described as a ticking time bomb. Architect of the Capitol, Thomas Austin, tells lawmakers that the 2.4 million square foot Rayburn House office building across the street from the Capitol could be on the verge of a building-wide catastrophic system failure. The building is named after the late House Speaker Sam Rayburn. Congress never renovated the Rayburn building since its construction more than six decades ago. Austin estimates that a total overhaul of the building would approach $9 billion and require more than a decade of work. In fact, it would be the largest project ever undertaken by the architect of the Capitol, and nearly an order of a magnitude bigger than any previous renovation on Capitol Hill. The Rayburn renovation would require much of the building be vacated. Officials insist it can't be done wing by wing. That's how the Cannon House office building down the block was recently renovated in a nearly $1 billion project that took nearly a decade and upended congressional operations. With the Speaker's Lobby, Chad Pergram, Fox News.

0: before the president signed the Memorandum of Understanding with Iran this week, he was defending an end to hostilities, wrapping up the G7 summit in France with a press conference. The president noted the price of oil was going down with news of an initial deal.
1: But all I know is every time we talked about the possibility of peace, the stock market shot up like a rocket ship. It never went down. They didn't like it. The people, you know, the stock market is more brilliant than anybody there is, including the people on this stage, other than me, of course.
0: While the MOU calls for an Iranian commitment to end their nuclear program, a future missile program was not mentioned in the document. While eradicating what Iran had in the way of missiles was a stated objective of Operation Epic Fury, the president said this past week,
1: "Sir, you shouldn't let them have any missile." I said, "Well, what am I going to do? Am I going to let Saudi Arabia have missiles, but they can't have them?" "Yes, sir." It doesn't work that way, you know? It doesn't work that way. And missiles aren't the problem. Missiles are, they hurt a little location, but they don't blow up the planet.
0: The plan is to have negotiated a final deal 60 days from the signing of the MOU.
2: Well, let me begin by saying it's always important to remember that Iran has been at war with America and Israel for 47 years.
0: Former Indiana Governor Mike Pence was President Trump's vice president during his first term.
2: I strongly support the president's efforts in Operation Midnight Hammer and Operation Epic Fury, and our troops have responded brilliantly. And because of that, because this president has done more to degrade the threat that the Iranian regime has posed to America and our allies in the region, I think he's earned a lot of latitude in negotiating an end to hostilities. But now that we've seen what's in this memorandum of understanding, I have concerns. And for all the world, it smacks of the kind of appeasement that our administration rejected in the Obama-Iran nuclear deal, and the kind of appeasement that that President Joe Biden sought with the Iranians as well.
3: So, Mr. Vice President, what is it that concerns you the most that we would be conceding in this agreement with Iran?
2: What's not in this agreement is a commitment to verifiably dismantle their nuclear weapons program and forfeit all the technology and uranium associated with it. What's not in this memorandum of understanding is an agreement to dismantle their ballistic missile program. And also, there's no mention in this agreement of ending the decades of support for terrorist proxy organizations across the region that have claimed the lives of American service members, Israelis, and innocent civilians, literally for decades. And so I have concerns about what's not in this. And secondly, I have concerns about what's in this memorandum of understanding. To read the language suggests that even without those firm commitments that I think are foundational to any acceptable peace agreement, at the signing of this memorandum of understanding, there will be sanctions relief for oil exports for Iran that could literally mean $3 billion a month to what remains of the Iranian regime. There's a pledge to unfreeze Iranian assets if there's just progress in negotiations in the next 60 days. And then, of course, the much talked about $300 billion the United States commits to arrange from other countries across the region for reconstruction. I think all of that represents a lifeline to an Iranian regime that has never been weaker, thanks to our armed forces and the president's decisive leadership as commander in chief. I don't get the impression that the Iranian regime thinks they're defeated. And that's why I think at the end of the day, unless they make these commitments, Dave, we ought to unleash our armed forces to convince them otherwise.
3: You devote an entire chapter of your book to Israel, and you start it with the sentence, "Israel is our most cherished ally." They are not really involved in this U.S.-Iran deal. In fact, Iran is demanding that Israel withdraw forces out of Lebanon and stop attacking Hezbollah militants, and Israel hasn't done that, and the attacks apparently still continue in Lebanon as the militants have fired into Israel with rockets and drones and things. So where do you think we are with Israel? They certainly joined us with Operation Epic Fury, but where do you think they've been left in this situation?
2: Well, I've often said if the world knows nothing else, the world should know this. America stands with Israel. And as we've seen last year and this year, Israel has stood with America, while our European allies have turned a blind eye to President Trump's decision to take the fight directly to the mullahs in Tehran. It's been only Israel that's been at our side, and interestingly, other Arab nations across the region that have partnered with us in taking the fight to Iran. But it's one of the aspects of this memorandum of understanding that I have concerns about as well, is that there's a commitment in the early paragraphs to ending attacks between the United States and Iran. There's a mention of Lebanon, but there's no mention of Israel.
3: You have warned of the U.S. being isolationist. You've been critical of President Trump with tariffs and fearing that isolationism economically could be something of an effect of that. Yet in the last several months, the U.S. has been out front with what happened with the deposing of Venezuela's leader, Nicolas Maduro, now in the U.S. facing drug charges, with what's happened with Iran and the military action and the deal that we're trying to work out. Do you think that the president is doing the right thing dealing with our enemies? That's another part of your book, Standing Up to Our Enemies.
2: Well, let me be very clear. The president I serve with is no isolationist. But as I wrote in my book, What Conservatives Believe, when you look at the progressive left, the radical left in this country, they have long questioned America's role as leader of the free world. But there's new pressure coming from what I call the populist right that would question our historic alliances with free nations around the world, question our support for Israel. I think some of the stops and starts in this administration for support for Ukraine are reflective of the influence of the populist right. Right. But this president's first instincts are to lead, and he's turned a deaf ear to those isolationist voices in the main so far in this administration. But I think they represent a real threat as our coalition goes forward, our party goes forward. And that's why I wrote What Conservatives Believe.
3: The subtitle to this book, Rediscovering the Conservative Conscience. Now, that's a direct reference to Barry Goldwater. A lot of people don't remember him. I mean, he ran for president as a Republican in 1964, certainly didn't do well, lost to Lyndon Johnson back in that election. But what is it about Barry Goldwater and you bringing him into this and trying to, I don't know if it's a sequel, but trying to bring back the spirit of what he had said so many years ago? Why Barry Goldwater? Why does that resonate so much with you and other conservatives?
2: Well, Dave, I do believe for most Americans under the age of 50, the name Barry Goldwater is long forgotten or a distant memory. But he wrote a little book in 1960 entitled The Conscience of a Conservative that while it did not carry him to the White House in the election in 1964, those ideas and those principles arguably would carry Ronald Reagan to the White House 16 years later in 1980. And it's been that commitment to a strong national defense, American leadership in the world, less government, less taxes, traditional moral values, including the right to life, that's really defined the conservative movement and the Republican Party for 50 years. But while the Democratic Party has been overtaken by the progressive left, by radical policies that bring radical gender ideology forward, radical left-wing social values, as well as an open embrace of socialism and socialist candidates, now and within Republican ranks are voices on the populist right that would really challenge the limited government vision, the belief that America's leader of the free world, even the commitment to the right to life in our party.
3: Well, the new book is What Conservatives Believe, Rediscovering the Conservative Conscience, from former Vice President Mike Pence. And congratulations on that new book. And again, thank you so much for joining us. Great to have you back on.
2: Thank you, Dave Anthony. Great to be back on Fox News Radio.

0: 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I've been surfing here since I was a kid. Now, seeing my grandson out on the water, it means everything to me. Watching him and taking in the blue waves, the sea breeze, the blurry horizon.
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7: Fox News. I'm Deborah Valentine. President Trump speaking at Joint Base Andrews Friday during the unveiling of the new Air Force One gifted to the U.S. from Qatar.
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7: The Boeing's being used until a new fleet of Air Force One planes are ready. Crews working to remedy problems following a $14.7 million renovation at the Lincoln Memorial Reflecting Pool in Washington, D.C.
9: Just days after the president's $14 million renovation meant to beautify the pool, green algae appeared. Then its sealant started to peel.
7: That's Fox 5 Washington, D.C.'s Sydney Persing reporting. 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

look outside the Beltway. I'm Tanya J. Powers. The family of a Georgia teen has filed a multi-million dollar lawsuit against Grady Memorial Hospital Corporation and Grady EMS in Atlanta. 15-year-old Amanda Sylvester collapsed during volleyball practice in 2024, and her family says an ambulance did not arrive for nearly an hour after the initial 911 call. Grady Health System previously said the first call was classified as a non-life-threatening situation, but was upgraded after a second call to 911. The chief engineer of a cargo ship that caused the collapse of Baltimore's Key Bridge has admitted to a federal safety violation. Federal prosecutors say Kartha Key and Dina Dialon entered into a deferred prosecution agreement with the U.S. Department of Justice. The cargo ship Dolly hit and collapsed the Francis Scott Key Bridge in March of 2024, leaving six construction workers dead and shutting down the Port of Baltimore for nearly 3 months. And Scottish soccer fans are having a good time watching the FIFA World Cup in Boston. Sam Adams says its Boston taproom ran out of its signature lager because the Tartan Army drank it dry after Scotland's 1-0 win over Haiti on Saturday. Sam Adams wasn't the only one. Hennessy's Bar in downtown says it tripled its St. Patrick's Day sales and sold out of beer altogether on Sunday night. For the Fox News Rundown, I'm Tanya J. Powers.

0: is the Fox News Rundown. Now a look at sports.
1: The United States is moving on to the knockout stage of the FIFA World Cup. Team USA securing a 2-0 victory over Australia Friday. An own goal in the 11th minute opened up the scoring, and Alex Freeman headed in a ball in the 43rd minute to give the Americans a cushion. This marks the first time that the U.S. has won its first two group stage matches since 1930. In Major League Baseball, the Braves defeating the Brewers 3-2 in a battle of top National League squads. And the Yankees beating the Reds 5-0. Cam Schlittler had a career-high 13 strikeouts. That's your sports on the Fox News Rundown. Tony Genualdo, Fox News.

0: So, Dad failed to break 100 yet again and threw his 8-iron further than he hit it on the par 3 7th.
1: Four! Oh, come on.
0: He's still a great dad. 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

0: do it for this edition of the Fox News Rundown from Washington. Tomorrow, Fox's Jared Halpern speaks with outgoing Montana Congressman Ryan Zinke ahead of midterms as lawmakers increasingly leave the chamber for other ventures or to retire. I'm Jessica Rosenthal. 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
1: Fingers still crossed. I'm Paul Stevens, Fox News. White House envoys Steve Witkoff and Jared Kushner will reportedly be in Switzerland today for the first round of talks on a potential Iran nuclear agreement.
2: Pakistan is also sending their interior minister, the Swiss, releasing a statement saying diplomats from various countries currently present are continuing their efforts to maintain the dialogue. For reasons of confidentiality, no further information can be provided regarding those present or the discussions. There's still been no official word from the Iranians on when they will arrive in Switzerland for talks. President Trump expressing his desire to get these negotiations moving.
3: They have to make a deal, otherwise we will do things that won't make them happy, but I don't think it's going to get to that. I think it's going to be very good. Remember, if we do that, then all of a sudden you're not going to have the oil flowing out of the strait too quickly.
2: This as Israel and Hezbollah agreed to reinstitute a shaky ceasefire yesterday amid their fighting in southern Lebanon.
1: Fox's Max Gordon in Dubai. Iran saying the Strait of Hormuz has closed again. U.S. Central Command saying that is not true. President Trump at Joint Base Andrews unveiling a new Air Force One alongside members of the Air Force and talking about the previous two identical planes that were used interchangeably for presidential travel authorized by former President Ronald Reagan and used by every chief executive since George H.W. Bush.
3: Over its lifetime, that aircraft traveled to 96 countries on 223 international trips and flew over 6 million miles.
1: And Mr. Trump also saying the Boeing 747, the new one anyways, equipped with Starlink, a satellite high-speed internet service from SpaceX. This plane gifted to the U.S. and Mr. Trump last year by Qatari officials. 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
6: Sunny and dry for your Saturday. Warming up for Father's Day with a few showers and thunderstorms possible by the end of the day. From the WVLT First Alert Weather Center, I'm meteorologist Ryan Coulter.
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9: Well, hello, everyone. Welcome to Real Estate with Ryan. So excited to be with you on a Saturday. Talking our favorite topic, a little real estate in the East Tennessee housing market. Hope everybody's had an amazing week and starting off a great weekend. Thank you for taking time and tuning in with us. As always, we value your time. We try to make this show insightful, up-to-date news in the housing market. Kind of a little humor, a little fun with it, as always. So we got news in the housing market. Feds hold the rates steady. What the decision means for the mortgage rates moving forward in the East Tennessee housing market and across the U.S. The Federal Reserve kept interest rates unchanged at a rate of 3.5% to 3.75% as the central bank policymakers balance the sticky inflation with a strong labor market. Today's decision to hold the rate steady was widely anticipated, despite the pressure from President Donald Trump on his newly appointed Fed Chair Kevin Warsh to deliver a rate cut. So that was the news on the housing market. The Feds met the other day. It seems like we're always talking about the Feds. They might as well be the hottest real estate listing in the housing market, the Feds. Feds going to do this. Where's the interest rates going? Nobody knows. And so we go on. And so if you're watching a little bit of the news or catch some highlights of what happened, projected 27 maybe rate increase, 28, maybe one decrease. So don't know what that means, but we know the housing market is moving and there's opportunities in the housing market, whether you're buying or selling. We're going to talk about positivity in the housing market, but the Federal Reserve does not control interest rates. So important to talk about that and understanding that a lot of that in the housing market we've seen over the years, we say the Feds meet, the rates change, kind of like the stock market. Something happens, the rates are in control, but a lot of those rates or interest rates are padded in a combination of other factors. So just a week ago, we saw rates down really competitive. I had a great client that was looking for a VA loan, and they had rates in the mid-fives. Some conventional rates, right around 6%. Haven't had a chance to check on those today, but that was compelling. You know, and buyers in today's market, in the summer season, they're, you know, 6% is a good rate. So if you're thinking about buying or selling, if you're in the sixes, it's an opportunity. Not for sure where we're going to go with the rates moving forward, but we talk about it all the time. I don't want to spend a whole lot of time talking about interest rates and things like that, but in the housing market today, we have the ability to refinance. It's a strong key. In today's housing market, where we have more supply than we've seen a little bit in the housing market, and so we have more opportunities. And that's probably bigger than the interest rate. You know, a quarter point here or there, yes, it all adds up to the affordability factor. And it's challenging because when you look at the news and the housing market across the country, you know, food's gone up, gas, groceries, eggs, right? You name it, consumer goods, appliances. I think appliances I saw the other day went down about 1.4%. But as a whole, it seems like everything's going up. My daughter's got a great game. She's got a little game coming up here for the World Championships in Knoxville, believe it or not. And we're going to get some shirts printed for them. Well, we thought about getting some shirts printed. Ended up spending $500 for shirts. I'm not sure if we were going to do that. So, you know, T-shirts alone, $500 for a couple of T-shirts. These things are increasing. So, but it's the cost of that across the board. So we're looking for those in the housing market. And you say, how is it balancing today's market, Ryan? So we'll talk about that. We'll talk more about in today's market that we're a seller or a buyer. Do you expect to pay closing cost? You know, who's paying closing cost? What is closing cost? And in today's market, are sellers paying that? Some information there may surprise you. We'll talk about what do we do when the housing market slows down? Market's a little bit slower. What are we doing to market, Ryan? What are we doing to sell our property? What's the emotion like as sellers and buyers embody this housing market? We talk about that and so much more, but I've got some new listings before we get going too far, get long-winded, as always, right? Get to going. We've got some new listings on 610 Towie Falls Road in Teleco Plains. Beautiful property. I just was talking to the seller 2 minutes ago. It's been on the market 2 days. We have over 6,000 views in 2 days, several saves, and our marketing's working. So if you've got great property, acreage, reaching those out-of-state buyers, you know, we got the solutions here to help you. And then a great new property out on Big Springs Drive out in Greenville. That will be live here in the next couple of days. So a lot going on. Just talked to an investor a few minutes ago about a great 4-unit in Knoxville area. That could be coming up on the market as well. Straight perfect for a 1031 if you're doing a coming from another property. Got several clients as we approach the middle of the year that are selling their assets, but don't want to pay Uncle Sam. You can't blame them, right? And so they're looking to exchange property, whether it's Knoxville housing market, Sevier market, markets across the country. So if you're thinking about buying and selling, 1031s are a great opportunity to defer any tax gains. And opportunities, if you're selling or if you're off the market and you pulled your home off the market and you say, well, Ryan, the market's not as strong as we'd like it to be. That's true, but we have more buyers entering the housing market than we've seen in a long time. And so because of that thing, we're not going to pay Uncle Sam. So we've got a combination of, you know, you got your first-time buyers, right? have your investors. Then we got investors that are selling property and changing out for a combination of reasons. Then you got your move-up buyers. You know, you got your one-ended buyers where they're selling and they're not buying something else. And you got people transferring. So just the combination of that housing market we're seeing could be a great opportunity to sell. We talked about last week, if you listened to the show. If you didn't, I wanted to kind of reiterate on that. Selling this summer as a seller, regardless of the market and the rates being exactly where we want, is a 4-6% advantage as a seller. We talked about that last week. 4-6% versus the fall market. Now, we love our fall market in East Tennessee. It's probably, not probably, it is one of the most beautiful times in East Tennessee. We get a chance to go around the whole area. We do a large amount of business here. And so if you see me, I'm over in Knoxville, I'm in Hardin Valley, I'm in Oak Ridge, I'm in Sevierville, you know, I'm in Dandridge. You say, Ryan, how do you get to all those places? It's a lot of mileage, on my car, and we go through multiple ones. But it's a great opportunity to explore East Tennessee. And you can see why so many people are moving to our great area. Hills, lakes, schools, you know, sporting events, just privacy. And then the ability to regulate your business in an economy today that I was watching on the news the other day, and of course, it goes a little bit sideways on what we're talking about. But I thought it does kind of correlate with the housing market. If you're a sports fan like I am and watch basketball, you may have watched the NBA playoffs here recently, and you may have found that the Knicks won the championship. And haven't had a championship in a long time. Lots of fans were excited. Not sure the series was the best, but it was great for the Knicks and then the New York City housing market. It's a housing market, but I was thinking housing market. But in that New York market as a whole, with sports fans, may be good for the housing market as well. But, you know, one of their top players came from a city that had no tax. Texas, go figure. Had no tax. And in New York City, not only do you have a state tax of 10%, but they have something called a jock tax. So if you don't live there, they're going to charge you 3.8%, I believe, at least 3% plus on your income. Well, these guys are making millions. And so that's a lot of revenue to live in New York or play for this franchise versus the Texas franchise that he came from. So I thought that was pretty insightful. Really look at why East Tennessee, our governor, our state, what we were doing, I think has caused a lot of people to reevaluate that and make East Tennessee home. So we're excited for that, excited for the summer. It's hard to believe that's going. Let's talk about, what should we talk about first? Let's talk a little bit about, in today's housing market, should your buyer pay closing costs, or are they going to ask for that in the deal? You know, is the seller paying that? It's something that's most people wouldn't even talk about. You know, over a year ago, closing costs, those are buyer's costs. And really, just with one word, no, Ryan, I'm not paying any closing costs. And that's realistic in the housing market that we've come in from. The market was really strong. Closing costs was not even an option. Sometimes inspections were not even an option. Just getting the property under contract was a true win in the last couple of years. But now have things changed a little bit. And buyers are in the housing market and feel like they have more opportunity to negotiate, be on terms. With the inventory that has grown, it is now being normal, part of the process, or somewhat having that conversation that buyers are now asking for some form of closing cost or assistance in the transaction. Now, we sell some large properties. We sell some of all. But some of our larger properties, you know, you're not coming in and asking for $10,000 or $20,000 in closing costs. You just don't see it. You know, I've got a $3 million home. We're not going to do it VA with $10,000 in closing costs. So, look, we've got so much more in the second half. We'll have fun with that right after the break. We'll see you. Please stay tuned.
10: I'm Ryan Coleman, your Tennessee realtor. I'm thrilled to share a remarkable story of the home selling success that truly embodies the essence of what we do.
11: Hi, I'm Bob from Wife Becky. We'd like to take a few minutes just to share some experience that we've had with the house being sold by Ryan Coleman.
12: When he and April did come out, we were just so impressed with their marketing plan and how they were going to really help us to sell the house. We were very impressed, weren't we, honey?
11: I agree, yes. We had 16 showings, and I'm just thankful we got to meet Ryan and experience this experience. It just went great.
12: Yeah, it was a wonderful experience from beginning to end. He laid out a great marketing plan for us. He kept to the marketing plan. We had asked specifically that he be there for every showing, and that was something he said he absolutely would do, and he did it. And so we were really, really pleased with the outcome. We could not have been happier.
11: Another time we've used realtors in the past, and it seemed like it took a while to get a response back, but now with the text marketing and the emailing, he's right on the spot. He emails, he responds right away, and I mean, it was the best experience I think we've ever had dealing with a real estate agent. Not that we had bad experience, but I think this was one of the best.
12: Yeah, and we've recommended him to several of our friends already, and plan to do that in the future.
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20: Hey, I'm Robert. 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I'm a first-time buyer, so didn't really know what to expect going in. But when it comes time to sell, I definitely know who I'm going to call. 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
9: All right, we're back at it, Real Estate with Ryan. Thank you guys for staying tuned. This is it's a busy show coming right out of the break. It's always hard to hit those marks, but thank you for staying tuned. We're talking about the housing market. We're talking about, should you pay closing costs? Closing costs as a seller? Ryan, get out of here. So we're talking about that, and we're kind of coming on the break. So, but before we get going, 60-second Vol update. Go make it quick. Drum roll, please. All right, the Vols are not in action right now, but a lot of things are moving. Football is right around the corner. ESPN just ranked that our recruiting class of the basketball season, we're ranked number one. So a lot of news there. See some move on the softball front. Lady Vols coming in, some Lady Vols coming out, some new rosters added. Should be an exciting season. I know I'm ready for some football. Just a couple weeks away, it's hard to imagine. Make sure now, it's hard to believe, in a couple weeks, we'll be letting you know that, hey, we're going to be giving away tickets. We're going to be letting you know about the new games, new schedule. And all you have to do is simple. I tell my team it's very simple. Log on our page, like, share, and follow. Make sure you give those to a friend. Get ahead of the game. We're sold out. Tickets are hard to find, but we've got you covered. All that because you guys listen to us and put up with me for a few minutes here. Now, we appreciate you so much. My team does. Thanks for the support. As always, Hometown Realty, proud sponsor of the Vols. That is my 60-second update. So we're kind of in season. You know, if you're playing high school athletics, it's a dead season. So if you're playing ball, my daughter plays middle school ball, it's a dead period. And a dead period means you really just can't have any contact. You can't really be doing any activities. But in a matter of weeks, that goes by. So, you know, we're in a little bit of a dead period right now with sports. But in a couple of weeks, we'll be firing back up. So, as we were saying, closing cost, market, how is that relating to today's housing market? So let's break it down. You know, we're even talking about what are closing costs. You know, closing costs, I mean, it sounds... Remember, guys, some of you guys have bought houses a lot. And I know you guys are experts and have bought a lot. But most people, if you're thinking about buying or selling home, have done that a couple of times in their life. And all these terms on closing cost and appraisals and different things, some of it may sound very

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1: Stressful. And so we know that. And so keep in mind that during that process, we'll walk you through it if you're working with us, obviously, and make sure you're taken care of. But it can be stressful. So those closing costs that break down, as I was saying, is, you know, title fees, appraisal fees, surveys, loan origination. If you borrow money, the lender's going to charge you a couple points for it, maybe a discount point, maybe this or that, but there's some fees involved. Closing cost, as a rule of thumb, you know, I really say our rule of thumb, if you're getting a loan, 3% is probably a variance of 2.5 to 3% of your loan amount. The higher the loan amount, usually you could probably get by with 2%, but it just depends. Are you escrowing? You know, sometimes of our closing cost, we have 6 months of escrow for our insurance, right? We have 6 months for our property taxes, insurance taxes. Those things are usually important, and the lenders are requiring those. Sometimes they may require you to pay a whole year up front. It just depends on the properties. So these are things to think about. With buyers and sellers in today's market, now them asking 2 to 5%. Some builders, right, you've seen in today's market, some builders are what? Doing buy-downs. I said, Ryan, what in the world is a buy-down? A buy-down in today's market is where I'm actually buying your interest rate down at a lower rate to get that rate. So if I'm at 6.5% and I want to buy it down, that lender may say, Ryan, it's going to cost you 1%. Well, if it's $600,000 house or $600,000 loan amount, they go off the loan amount, then that could be $6,000. So $6,000 to buy it down. Well, Mr. Buyer, I say, well, I'm not paying that. We'll let Mr. Seller pay that or throw it in the offer. And you say, oh boy, is that where we're at? No, but we see that. And we're seeing that in today's market. And today's affordability, obviously, it's a challenged market. And buyers in today's market, cash is limited. And it's one of the major hurdles that we're finding for buyers across the country. Not only can they afford their monthly mortgage payments, but the cash up front to close on it, to make it make the deal work, realistically. What are sellers saying across the country? You may say, no, I ain't going to happen. And I agree with you. But most sellers we see, we did a survey, that 67% of people are reported paying some of the buyer's closing costs, if not all, and this is at the end of 25. So more sellers that you see today are paying some form of closing cost. And we're seeing that a lot with a lot of homes in your area, obviously. Some reasons that for you may consider to pay closing cost or may consider other options in the housing market. You know, there's a lot of homes, a lot of supply. You know, each of these things come in, and bless it, I had a new listing that came in and we really had a meeting, just kind of getting off topic. That's why you love this show, I hope. We're just talking about a little bit of everything, but had a great client that came in, and we just listed a property, and he started talking about AI. And really, I love the guy. And he said, well, Ryan, you know, AI says this, and this is where we came with this. It actually got out of a contract with the other agent. And he said, basically, you know, he had some rebuttal, right? Some rebuttal back and forth on thoughts of the market and what ChatGPT or whatever said. And I said, okay. I mean, we use AI in our business. We're very tech savvy. We're very strong in the marketing. We're on top of all that. And I think the experience he had before was that, you know, some of his concerns in today's housing market and some of the things that the computer or the robot saying, right, wasn't matching up. And poor thing, the other agent just said, you know, God bless you. I can't deal with it. And that's, you know, but as the market changes, as the market slows a little bit, today's housing market, what are some of the things that we can do to help our sellers and our buyers and understand that market? First and foremost, we had a list of things that were wanting to be done. Understanding that with the consumer, ultimately, you guys, you're the boss, man.

0: just work for you guys. We want to make you happy. But ultimately, presentation makes a big difference. I mentioned we had one property, 6,000 or 7,000 views in just a couple of days. Well, it's a lot of good preparation, a lot of good marketing behind the scenes. It makes a big difference. Things on closing costs to think about. If you're looking to sell, these are some questions over inventory, repairs, things like that. Are they affecting the market that maybe you would want to consider paying some closing costs? How about other alternatives? How about appliances? May leave the washer and dryer, a little negotiating tool. How about a home warranty? I'm not a fan of those home warranties, but for some in the housing market, if you have an older home, or you know, as people are cash strapped on certain things right now, or it's a young couple just getting into their home, these may be advantages that set your home apart from the other homes. As the market slows, what we can do? Number one, don't be impatient. And that's easy to say. You know, be patient with the market. Understand that we're carrying longer days on market. Work with your agent. Have a monthly market plan. Revisit, have conversations. It's important, right? There's a lot going on, especially if you're moving. And understanding that conversations with your agent every week, maybe even twice a week, I'd say at least every 2 weeks, having those conversations. Look at the housing market. One of the biggest things that you can do now is look at our pendings. Pendings are today's market, what people are willing to pay. And understand the housing market today, and where we're at is what a buyer is willing to pay. So if we're not where we want to be, we need to look at repositioning. Guys, I hope you've enjoyed this show. Appreciate the time. Have an amazing weekend. We'll look forward to seeing you back next weekend.
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7: Hello, everybody, and welcome to this edition of Tennessee Wildcast. We're glad you're tuning in. We got a great show lined up for you today. We're in Region 3 with Miss Mimi Barnes.
8: Yeah, welcome back.
7: Yeah, thanks for having us here. I'm looking forward to today's show. It's going to be a fun conversation all about Catoosa Ridge.
8: I know, one of our newer areas, and I'm shocked we haven't covered it yet, but I look forward to today's episode.
7: Yeah, yeah. Well, it's always fun to be in Region 3. We got folks coming in and buying licenses and talking with the ladies up front, and really appreciate our regional offices. We don't highlight those very often and talk about them much, but we got a lot of great people who work in those offices who greet customers day in, day out. So
8: amazing.
7: We'll give the crew here a shout out today.
8: Oh yeah, I love them all so much. Great, yeah. Great folks.
7: Well, Mr. Don Chance is our guest today. Don, thank you for being here.
9: Yeah, thanks for having me. Excited to talk about our newer property.
7: Yeah, yeah. I guess introduce yourself. Tell us a bit about yourself and how you got introduced into the outdoors, what led you to a career with TWRA and that sort of thing.
9: I'm Don Chance. I grew up in Blount County, Maryville. I pretty much spent my whole life hunting and fishing. You know, I mean, I can remember being 3 years old and my dad taking me in the woods and whipping me in the face with sawbriars because I was walking too close. I didn't really know a life where we didn't spend a lot of time outdoors.
7: Okay.
9: As I went to college, I had really no idea what kind of jobs were available. Started going through the curriculum at school, and I'm like, man, game wardens are cool, but I like to manage stuff. I like to drive equipment, and, man, I get to light stuff on fire. That sounds pretty cool. You know, and all this is going to help to manage these animals that I like to hunt, and I can make sure that maybe my kids get to hunt them and their kids. And
8: very cool.
9: I couldn't do anything else, and it's all because I started hunting and fishing with my dad from the time I could go.
8: Where'd you go to school?
9: University of Tennessee for my bachelor's, and then once I finished there, I went to Mississippi State and got a master's degree.
8: Very cool. What was your focus at Mississippi State?
9: Because I am so interested in management, I wanted a very applied research topic. So I was evaluating common forest management practices on deer and turkey habitat.
8: Wow. So, how fitting.
7: Yeah.
9: It was great. And I used the information that I learned from that every day. And in the work that we do. So it was invaluable experience and education for me.
8: How exciting is that to recognize your dream, follow it, and here you are with I feel that way working for the agency, and yeah. So many of us do.
9: I agree, and I think about it all the time, how fortunate I am to have this job, and I know that there are people that would do anything to have this job. So it keeps me motivated and really helps me to work hard and just knowing how good I've got, and
7: yeah.
9: I wouldn't trade it for anything.
8: We say they're lined up behind us.
9: That's the truth. That's the truth.
7: Yeah. Yeah. It's a very valued position within the state. People love the agency, want to work for the agency, and to get a job in one of these positions is tough sometimes because there's not so many positions aren't open as often as other jobs throughout the state. Yeah. So,
8: because we're not going anywhere.
7: Yeah. We love what we do. Yeah.
8: Glad to hear that, Don. Yeah. So, you carry a vast load on your shoulders. So talk about what you manage here in Region 3.
9: So we have a pretty large work unit here. My crew does. We have multiple WMAs that we work on. So we've got Catoosa WMA, Catoosa Ridge Refuge, Keys Harrison WMA, Looper Mountain WMA, Mount Roosevelt WMA, and Skinner Mountain WMA. We have, so we have a lot of work to do.
7: yeah.
9: Thankfully.
8: Do you know the total amount of acreage for everything that's under?
7: Oh, wow.
9: It's roughly 120,000 acres. So it's fairly large.
7: And they're not on top of each other either. They're spread out, right?
9: You can spend a couple of days driving around to be able to see them all. So, but luckily we do have a fairly large staff as far as, TWRA is concerned. We've got a pretty large size work unit, two assistant managers or wildlife manager ones, and we have four full-time wildlife technicians and one part-time wildlife technician.
8: So, all right. Add that up for me. So you?
9: That's right. We have nine people in total.
7: Managing almost what you said, five or six properties right there.
8: It's not feeling like
9: six,
8: a lot to
9: six
8: me.
9: Six properties, and the nine people I'm including are also that also includes interns. So we have two interns that we have seasonally.
7: Nice,
9: but we have a large staff compared to most people, but there's always things that we can't do. We're always limited by time and manpower. It's just the way it is.
7: And weather and whatever.
9: That's right. Especially when we're so spread out,
8: Yeah, I never see us as in having what we truly need to do everything on our wish list.
9: Oh, yeah.
8: But boy, oh boy, am I proud of the work that is accomplished. And we'll talk about some of that today, Jason.
7: Yeah, for sure. Definitely. I guess our focus today mainly is on Catoosa Ridge to highlight that property and what all it offers, and it's the newer of the group that you mentioned there. Just give us an introduction to that piece of property.
9: Yeah, so Catoosa Ridge is about a 1,700 acre property. We got the property in the spring. I don't remember the exact date, but it's 2023 in the spring.
7: Okay.
9: I was actually telling Mimi earlier, we were doing some pretty intensive management directly adjacent to that property where we were managing for Bob White. And I can remember driving down the road that separates Catoosa WMA and Catoosa Ridge Refuge with our small game program coordinator, Michael McCord.
7: Mm-hmm.
9: And I remember pointing over there and being like, man, I'd give anything to be able to manage those fields. That would be a game changer. And then lo and behold, one year later, here we are, we get to manage those fields. So it was awesome. I mean, it just laid perfectly with the objectives and management goals that we were, working on Catoosa.
8: That's the first I'd heard that story.
9: Yeah, it's hard to believe, really. I mean, it was hard for me to believe that we ended up with that property.
8: It's always amazing to me to be able to gain property because we feel tight on property.
9: Yeah.
8: Of course we want more because we want to do more for wildlife and for our hunters and anglers out there.
9: That's right.
8: So to have that dream and see it come true. Yeah,
9: yeah, it's great. And there is no doubt in my mind, if we did not purchase it, it would have been a neighborhood. I mean, there are utilities run throughout. It has a paved road on it. Like, they had it set up to start building homes. So it's a real, that's right, fire hydrants throughout the property.
7: Wow.
9: It is, I mean, it's a conservation win, just in any way, because it's now going to be managed for wildlife and not yards.
8: Yeah, and it is adjacent to Catoosa.
9: Yep.
8: It's part of Catoosa now, even though it has that refuge status. Why does it have that refuge status? Why isn't it just continuation of Catoosa?
9: Yeah, so we have a little bit different management objectives there, and we're trying to control some of the hunting aspects associated with that. We can't have it open the same way that we have Catoosa open for deer hunts, for example, because we actually have some safety concerns. So just with the way that the terrain is on that property, someone could take the potential, you know, there's potential for someone to take a shot right towards somebody's house. Mm. So we have to have, you know, a little bit different, regulations there, but also we got a property that was very special and we want to try to ensure that we, you know, we keep it special. So mm-hmm. we see some pretty nice older age class deer out there. We see some, a lot of turkeys. We want to ensure that we also see those 5 years from now, right? We want to still see big deer. We want to still see a lot of turkeys in 5 years. So we're going to have regulations that will hopefully help us do that as long as, you know, as well with our management that we're implementing.
7: Yeah.
8: So, tell us, dive a little bit deeper into that property and tell us what did we inherit there?
9: Yeah.
7: One of my first thoughts was, what did you see? What sparked you, you know, when you were driving down that road? Man, I'd love to manage that property. What hit that made you say that?
9: I mean, there were fields and they weren't trees. So Catoosa is 80 plus thousand acres. We have 1,300 acres of fields on Catoosa WMA. So we manage forest. Whenever we're managing for deer, whenever we're managing for turkey, we're managing areas that have trees in them. And we, you know, we have about 5,000 acres of savanna and woodland on Catoosa. Mm-hmm. And those are great plant communities for deer and turkeys and bobwhites and bears and, you know, countless non-game species. But it limits the tools that we have in our tool that we're able to use. I can't drive a tractor through there. You will, you know, destroy a tractor. You can't drive a truck through there or a side by side. So we're pretty limited in what we could do. But when I would look across the road, I would see nothing but, well, it was a non-native pasture. It's pretty typical for what we see in the state.
7: Sure.
9: It was a fescue pasture, and it had some other non-native plants that, you know, we may get into. But I just knew that I would be able to use every tool that's in the management toolbook. I can drive tractors out there and trucks, and mm-hmm. we can still burn, and we can do anything. And it just would open up a lot of opportunities for us to manage very intensively. I did not know that there was as much ground there. You know, I thought, man, there's 100 acres there. But either way, I wanted to manage that. But mm-hmm. we actually have about 750 acres of fields on that 1,700 wow. acre property.
8: All fescue?
9: Oh, yeah. Every bit of it. Yep. Fescue.
7: We're going to fix that, though.
9: Sericea lespediza, plenty of autumn olive. We have, if it's an invasive and it's on the Cumberland Plateau, we've got it on that property. So
8: it came with some challenges.
9: That's right. So we have been working. That's, you know, what we have been working on for the last couple of years has been trying to remove all of those non-native plants from the fields themselves. And that started with removing those non-native pasture grasses. So we have two of them that were, you know, very common on the property. It's orchard grass and tall fescue. These are pretty awful for a lot of wildlife species, but particularly if you're managing for northern bobwhite. And that's what we're doing there. Mm. Our number one objective is to manage for northern bobwhite. And as I mentioned, we were already doing that across the road on Catoosa WMA. So this allowed us to expand our management zone. When bobwhites hatch, they're about the size of your thumbnail, a bumblebee. They're tiny. And if you have these grasses that create a sod very thick at ground level, the chicks can't move when they hatch. So anything and everything eats a bobwhite mm-hmm. chick. And if they can't run away, then they're going to eat bobwhite chicks.
7: Yeah.
9: Whether it's a snake or a frog or a bird mm-hmm. or whatever, everything will eat them. So first and foremost, we get rid of that fescue or orchard grass. And then we start working on some of the other invasive plants like the Sericea lespediza. And we'll be spraying Sericea lespediza and fighting it. After I'm dead and gone, the next guy will have to worry about it. So job security.
8: Yeah. I've been lucky enough to be with you during field days, not just on Catoosa, but the new Catoosa Ridge. And I always love how you explain that process and what the needs for quail are and people actually can see that change taking place. So walk us through how, just boots on the ground, how you're removing fescue and then what naturally happens and how you're managing after.
9: Okay. Yeah. So it always has to start with some kind of site prep, whether that is frequent mowing or burning or even hay. You know, if someone can hay it, that's very, very effective. What you want is you want to have very good access to the leaf matter. So that way when you come and spray the herbicide, you're getting as much contact on that plant material as you possibly can. Mm-hmm. If you just come through right before and bush hog, for example, you're going to have a lot of thatch. Mm-hmm. So you're going to have a lot of stuff that you can't reach with that herbicide because the thatch is covering it up. So we always had to do some type of site prep. And then we come back and we would spray it. Luckily, we were able to contract some of that. Our state set aside some money that was supposed to be used just for quail management, and I was able to use that that money to get some of that contract work done. But you know, we kind of talked about my work unit. The wildlife technicians of the crew, they are the rock stars because I didn't ask them if they wanted to get that property, you know, and they never once have complained about coming out and adding an additional 800 acres to what we're trying to manage. You know, they just come out and they do the work and they don't complain and they get excited. So they have come out and done a lot of spraying, beating and banging, bouncing off the cab of the tractor and, you know, having sore backs.
7: Well, you know, all these, the folks who have gone to college for this and want to do this, but even the technicians, they're there because they love what they're doing. So
9: that is exactly right.
7: Yeah. They want to make habitat better for a while.
9: It is a testament to the passion of our employees.
8: It is.
9: And, you know, I think sometimes people forget how passionate we are. Mm-hmm. But we could all probably do something that made more money. But I don't think that there's anything that people could, you know, we all do this because of how much we care.
7: Yeah.
9: I mean, and it's like that across the state. We have people that just care so much about what they do. And it's a joy to work with those guys for sure.
8: I always think about the varied, talents on staff. And one of the things, I wanted to make sure to mention is that we do have certified applicators.
9: That's right.
8: Herbicide applicators. And that's a certification that has to be maintained, and they have a better understanding of what's – just share a little bit about
9: that. So we don't
8: that.
9: – that's the thing. When we're applying herbicide, it is not willy-nilly. We don't just come up with some random application rate. It's all based in science, and it all follows the label. And there's tons of peer-reviewed research out there that informs us to the correct rates to use as well as the correct herbicides to use and ways to mitigate any sort of off-target effects. So we follow those, I mean, to a T. We don't add any additional herbicide and we don't add any less herbicide. We apply the appropriate amount of herbicide to achieve our objectives. And it's very safe whenever we apply to such.
8: So educated employees and then well-maintained equipment.
9: That's
8: watch
9: right.
8: How everybody maintains their equipment, and we treat it like it's our own because it is on a daily basis.
9: Yeah, we're only as good as the equipment we have. I mean, most of the work that we do requires some type of specialized equipment, and if we don't maintain it, we don't keep up with it, then we're out of work. We don't want to be out of work.
7: Yeah.
8: So that application takes place, and then what?
9: Well, we just wait. So we wait, and we see what comes back.
8: Oh.
9: And we also can implement prescribed fire if we have the fuel. So if we have enough fuel there that's contiguous throughout the unit, we'll burn it. And that's where we are. That's the phase that we're in now. So we are now starting to implement prescribed fire on a rotation in these fields. So say we have 750 acres worth of fields. Our burn blocks are about 40 acres. So we have a lot of different, almost 20 burn blocks on the property. And we're starting to work on implementing prescribed fire in these fields. And then as we do that, we have to follow up looking for these invasive plants. Every time we burn, it gives us a really good opportunity to see, okay, did we miss something when we sprayed last time? Or is something coming back after, you know, we sprayed. So it's just constant. And like I said, when I'm dead and gone, the guy that's working there is going to have to be worried about these invasive plants.
7: Yeah.
8: So you're not wearing an I Heart Les Badis t-shirt.
9: No.
7: And it's not a flip of the switch. A simple burn or a simple spray doesn't wipe it out.
9: I'm guilty of it. But we often talk about, you know, those of us that are fire practitioners, we talk about, man, you just a little bit of fire and you've got rabbits and quail coming out, you know, everywhere. But it's not really that simple. It takes time, especially when we're managing something like quail. That's what a lot of people, there's a little misconception that quail are these grassland birds. Oh, they've got to have grass. They need grass. Well, they're actually shrubland birds. They need that woody component. So while we certainly have quail running around, I see quail every day on the property. We're not going to be maximizing our production of quail until we start to develop some of that woody component, shrub patches throughout. That's what we're limited on. And the only way you get that is time. We can't speed up the growth of shrubs and trees.
7: Right,
9: just gotta wait.
7: Yeah.
8: So I know we've talked about this many times on the show, and Jason, you have across the state, but talk about that seed bank that's there.
9: And that is something I'm going to be curious to see. We've had a great response in some places, and in others, not so great. However, you know, a lot of research demonstrates that the more fire that you apply, the more that you're able to see what is in the seed bank. So we're going to be still trying to apply more and more fire. And if we don't get the right amount of seed or the correct plants that come back from the seed bank, then, you know, maybe we'll go from there and consider some other options. Maybe we have to do a little bit of planting, but in most cases in the state of Tennessee, it's there. All you need to do is just get rid of the problem plants and use some kind of disturbance, especially a natural one like fire, and those plants come right back.
8: It's amazing to me that it's just sitting and wait. We don't know how long it can wait.
9: Well, that's exactly right. I tell people, like, it, you know, 20 years from now, that may not be the case. But yeah, as of right now, I have yet to go to a place to where we can just get rid of the bad stuff and start using fire, and we get plenty of the good to come in.
8: That's pretty cool.
9: Yeah.
7: What's popped in my head as you've been talking, speak to some of the challenges that you face. I think about those 20, you have 20 units, you said, that you could burn. Just talk about how the challenges of weather and different things that come into play. It comes into play across the whole state on all WMAs, but what rain, dry, whatever it may be that hinders those burn opportunities. You only have so many windows.
9: That's right. And fire is one of those things. This isn't the only place we burn. You know, we try to burn 3,000 acres a year on Catoosa.
7: Exactly. So, yeah, that's over 20 spots.
9: That's right. And most of our burn weather occurs in February and March. Well, what happens if it rains for half of March? And our weather has just been so odd the last 3 years. Last year, the wind blew 25 miles an hour every day.
7: Yeah.
9: This year, it started off really wet, and then it got incredibly dry. Super fast. So all of these things play a role in our ability to be able to get stuff done. And, you know, we pray for rain when we need rain, and we pray for it to stop raining when we need it to stop raining. But, you know, whenever it's time to burn, we drop everything to burn. And, you know, again, testament to the employees, sometimes we have some pretty late nights when we're out there trying to get some burning done. It's not showing up at 8 and going home at 4.
7: Yeah.
9: You know, when there's fire on the ground, we're there with it. Mm-hmm. So it's, I'll be interested to see how it plays out for the rest of my career, you know?
7: Yeah.
9: I mean, it seems like it's becoming more and more difficult to get our burning done every spring. So we're certainly, open to looking at other, you know, windows as far as, you know, in the calendar to try to get more burning done.
7: Sure.
9: But,
7: yeah.
9: It's tough if you don't have the weather.
8: What have been some of those other challenges that you've seen on that specific property?
9: Yeah, I mean, the greatest challenge is certainly the invasive plants. it will be something that we will be dealing with for a long time. And it's pretty serious. I mean, we have autumn olive and multiflora rose. And, I mean, the list just goes on and on and on. So we will constantly be working, trying to reduce those. It's also, you know, I'm trying to figure out with already having a lot to do on Catoosa WMA and the other WMAs we have. It's a balancing act to be able to get everything done on Catoosa Ridge Refuge. I mean, it's a fairly large property, 700 acres of fields. I mean, that's a lot to do. So, we're stretched pretty thin from time to time. Thankfully, we have, you know, interns help. I actually have one of those that's sponsored by a Quail Forever chapter.
8: Very
9: so,
8: cool.
9: So, yeah, local
8: awesome.
9: Quail Forever chapter sponsors an intern to come work, and he's out there, you know, today getting work done for us. Mm-hmm. And that, you know, a lot of help for us. So, you know, besides, you know, those two invasive plants and then trying to figure out that balance of getting everything done on Catoosa, but also still trying to do the best that we can on Catoosa Ridge. It's a little bit of a learning curve right now, but we'll get it figured out.
8: So I wanted to bring something up. So, you know, I've been out there many times and I've seen the fire hydrants and, you know, that nice paved road, but That fencing.
9: Yeah. Yeah. The whole property was fenced and cross-fenced. You know, and that's not inherently bad, necessarily. However, you know, some of it was page wire. I pulled animals out of that fence.
7: Yeah.
9: So I knew, I was like, we have to get rid of some of this fence. And it also reduces our efficiency. If you can't just enter a field and go to work and take care of something right there, and instead you have to drive, you know, a mile down the road and then come in through a gate, it just slows you down. So that's been a pretty labor intensive task. You know, we've gone out whenever the weather's decent and there's not as many ticks or chiggers. We go out and we have removed fence.
8: Is there ever a time without ticks and chiggers that could do something?
9: Small window.
7: It's all the time. Last time we were out there, I got a tick on me.
9: Yeah, small window.
8: And I'm putting you on the spot, and it's okay if you don't know, but do you know how many miles of fencing y'all have removed already? So I thought you threw that number at me at
9: one point. Yeah, it's probably about 2 miles. 2 miles of fence that we've removed to this point. And that's, I mean, it's 4 miles of fence total because that's on both sides of a road. We removed 2 miles of fence. So
8: yeah, it's certainly
9: work.
8: From seeing the fencing, and then seeing it without the fencing, it just has that more natural feel too.
9: Agree.
8: And it's just beautiful.
9: Yeah, I love it.
8: Absolutely beautiful to see without that fence. So it sounds like a simple task, but I know it hasn't been, and it has been a lot of work, but wow, great work.
9: Yeah.
8: Appreciate it.
7: Well, and as things evolve and more opportunities is opened up on this place, it gives hunters easier access too. And,
9: well, that's exactly right.
7: Yeah.
9: Yeah. I mean, I'm just thinking of myself, you know, so I've got a bird dog. If I'm out there running my bird dog during the training season on Catoosa Ridge and my dog ends up in a field, I either got to climb that fence or, I got to get over there somehow.
7: Yeah.
9: So having that fence down will make it a lot easier for people to you know, go get to their dog.
8: So let's talk about that property as far as hunters are concerned and opportunity. What should people know? Just walk us through what that's going to look like for our hunters.
9: So right now we have, it's open to small game hunting. So if you want to come out and squirrel hunt, you can do so. It doesn't open up until the first Saturday in December though.
8: So check the guide.
7: Yeah.
9: That's right. Look in the hunt guide for anything, certainly, for all of our WMAs, because it varies just across the road.
7: Yeah.
9: And you go to Catoosa WMA.
7: Definitely.
9: So, there also are opportunities for, rabbit hunters and people that want to train their bird dogs and woodcock hunt.
8: Very cool.
9: So we limit that to 3 days a week. That's going to be Wednesdays, Saturdays, and Sundays. And that's scientifically based, right? We're trying to avoid overpressuring quail that would then force them into less desirable areas that would then increase the predation. Our ultimate objective with that property is not to manage quail so we can hear them. We want to have hunting opportunity available to our customers.
7: That's awesome.
9: So we're working as hard as we can, and hopefully we'll have something. I don't know what that'll look like. Well, we want to have some hunting opportunity available, you know, in the near future. But we also, this will be the first year coming up, will be the first year that we have big game hunts going on Catoosa. So we'll have 3 quota hunts on Catoosa WMA.
8: Cool.
9: It'll be a great opportunity for people to harvest an older age class deer. Now there are some special regulations associated with this.
7: Definitely.
9: These are archery only hunts. And as I mentioned earlier, you know, there's some safety concerns with using firearms on the property. Somebody got really excited and took a shot at it.
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10: Fingers still crossed. I'm Paul Stevens, Fox News. White House envoys Steve Witkoff and Jared Kushner will reportedly be in Switzerland today for the first round of talks on a potential Iran nuclear agreement.
11: Pakistan is also sending their interior minister, the Swiss, releasing a statement saying diplomats from various countries currently present are continuing their efforts to maintain the dialogue. For reasons of confidentiality, no further information can be provided regarding those present or the discussions. There's still been no official word from the Iranians on when they will arrive in Switzerland for talks. President Trump expressing his desire to get these negotiations moving.
12: They have to make a deal, otherwise we will do things that won't make them happy, but I don't think it's going to get to that. I think it's going to be very good. Remember, if we do that, then all of a sudden you're not going to have the oil flowing out of the strait too quickly.
11: This as Israel and Hezbollah agreed to reinstitute a shaky ceasefire yesterday amid their fighting in southern Lebanon.
10: Fox's Max Gordon in Dubai. Iran saying the Strait of Hormuz has closed again. U.S. Central Command saying that is not true. President Trump at Joint Base Andrews unveiling a new Air Force One alongside members of the Air Force and talking about the previous two identical planes that were used interchangeably for presidential travel authorized by former President Ronald Reagan and used by every chief executive since George H.W. Bush.
13: Over its lifetime, that aircraft traveled to 96 countries on 223 international trips and flew over 6 million miles.
10: And Mr. Trump also saying the Boeing 747, the new one anyways, equipped with Starlink, a satellite high-speed internet service from SpaceX. This plane gifted to the U.S. and Mr. Trump last year by Qatari officials. 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
10: The alleged ringleader of a White House UFC Freedom 250 terror plot has now been ID'd.
17: After the feds busted this terror plot to attack the UFC fight here at the White House last Sunday, DHS then revealed that one of the alleged ringleaders of this plot is a Mexican illegal alien who was granted DACA by the Biden administration. His name is Abraham Hermosillo Alvarez. He's from Omaha, Nebraska. He first came to the U.S. as a little boy in 2001, but he overstayed his visa, lost his legal status, and was then protected with DACA by the Obama administration in 2014. Now, the sheriff of Douglas County in Nebraska says they began immediate surveillance on Alvarez as soon as they learned of the plot, and he says the Democrats' immigration policies put the nation in danger.
10: And that is Fox's Bill Malugin. Four other suspects have been arrested in that case. Russian guided bombs hitting an apartment block in Ukraine's second largest city of Kharkiv, killing at least one person, injuring at least nine others. Ukraine's Air Force says it shot down 92 of the 99 Russian drones launched and that seven hit targets in three locations. Meantime, Russian air defenses repelling a drone attack on an oil refinery in western Siberia. No damage to that refinery. And they say staff members were evacuated. Team USA on to the next round of the World Cup after defeating Australia in Seattle 2-0. The first goal, an own goal by the Aussies. That second goal coming at the end of the first half after a review from referees to see if Alex Freeman was onside.
18: After factual review, the goal scorer was not in offside position.
19: And the building shakes in Seattle.
10: That courtesy Fox Sports. The next USA game is this coming Thursday against Turkey. 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
20: Kicking off the weekend with a pretty nice Saturday forecast. Our afternoon high temperature reaching for the middle 80s under a mostly sunny sky. Summer officially begins on Sunday. Certainly going to be feeling like it by the afternoon with our high temperature reaching near 90 degrees. A few showers and storms possible later in the day. From the WVLT First Alert Weather Center, I'm meteorologist Ryan Coulter.

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4: Sometimes the best part of my day comes from the most surprising places. We've been talking a lot, you and I, about repairs, expensive repairs, and how repairs get done. A couple of shows ago, that $16,000 transmission story, which is a real story that really happened. That's from the bays. That's from the shop. This is the story that just won't go away. It's the darndest thing. Now, I've got to backtrack for a second, okay? A lot of you ask, I bump into you from time to time, people that know me, people that don't know me, that figure out who I am, and they say, you know, what's it like prepping to do the show? And I, you know, how many hours a week does it take you to do the show? And I, you know, I used to say literally nothing, because it really is literally nothing. And then I realized I'm prepping to do the show 5 days a week, 12 hours a day. Because I do this, right? We're turning wrenches every day. So, you know, prep time becomes, I don't know, 60 hours to produce two, which is a pretty bad ratio. But, you know, we chuckle along the way. We laugh a lot. Danny says, you know, when and if I ever retire or fall over, he doesn't know what he's going to do, because he said being a greeter at Walmart is going to be boring compared to what he does now. It's just... It's just a crazy job. But, you know, the stories are real. The things really happen. You know, I prep to do the show different ways. And I want to tell you about today, okay? Because you and I are close. We get together like this every week, and it's important to me to be here with you. So today, I had to go get my eyeglasses, my frames, repaired. And it's down in East Rutherford, New Jersey. And it just consequently happens to be across the street, well, sort of across the street from the Meadowlands, you know, Giant Stadium, whatever you want to call it, New York, New Jersey Stadium, the place where they're going to hold the World Cup tonight here in the New York City area. So there's all kinds of pandemonium going on. There's every other car is a black limousine. There's you know, ambulances, there's police, there's traffic, there's bumper to bumper, there's all kinds of things going on. I'm just trying to navigate through it and get to where I got to go. But the other reason I like to go to East Rutherford now is right next to, just past where I turn off for the eye doctor. And this is how my day really started. It's really just, you got to be me to, you got to chuckle at this. I decided I want to go see my billboard. There's a billboard of me up down there on Route 17 South in East Rutherford, Rutherford-Lyndhurst, right next to the Quality Ford dealer and the Luke Oil gas station across the street from the Burger King. So I make the U-turn to come around the back of the Burger King, and I'm sitting at the traffic light, and yep, bang, there it is, digital billboard, up I pop. It's kind of surreal, and it sort of makes you giggle, if you're paying attention, to see yourself up on a billboard. I can't believe I really do radio, but, you know, I do. I have to tell you, I was telling Tom before the show today, it took every ounce of my willpower, because I was sitting next to somebody. I was on the right, he was on the left, and he's looking up, and you can't help but see the billboard. You'd have to be driving with your eyes closed not to see it. And there's my kisser, right? 4 feet high, just staring down at you. It took every bit of willpower not to roll down the window of the Suburban and say, pardon me, do you have any Grey Poupon? You know, it was that moment. And you don't get those moments in life. And it made me giggle. And I think you got to giggle a little bit, especially when you fix cars 60 hours a week. So, you know, I got my eyeglasses and I came back and I didn't roll down the window. I didn't want to scare the guy. With my luck, I would have scared the guy. He would have stepped on the gas, hit the car in front of him, and I would have caused an accident. And I could see that happening too, because strange things like that have happened also. And I didn't think anything about the celebrity for the moment, because I figured, well, you know, this is just a normal part of life. You know, for me, I get recognized and it's okay. And I'm happy. I shake your hand. I kiss the babies. I tell you stories and whatever you want to do. I answer car questions usually. So I came home and I decided that before we do the show today, I was going to take Black out for a ride, you know, take the 55 Chevy out for a ride. Why not? It's a beautiful day here in New Jersey. We had those crazy thunderstorms last night. And I looked at my watch and I said, well, it's 11:45. I got 2 hours to show time, you know, because we're live Saturdays, 2 to 4 Eastern. You know what the heck? I grabbed the missus and we jumped in the car and we ran down to the deli and, you know, got a couple of sandwiches and drove over to this quiet little park in Wyckoff, New Jersey, and had lunch. Well, I forgot what an attraction a black 55 Chevy can be, because when we came out, there was a couple of people standing around it looking at the car. You know, and to me, it's just an old car. I parked it, windows down. I left it unlocked. Like, it was sort of in eyesight, but I wasn't really worried about it. And, you know, here I am prepping for the show in my head. And you have your doubts, you know, doing it for this long. Have you been on the stage too long? And, you know, somebody once said in show business, you never want to stay on too long. You want to leave people looking for more. And I know I tell you guys these stories about car doctor sightings, and you know, my wife has never experienced it. And I'm talking to this one older gentleman and he's looking at me and he's listening to me. He's asking me about the car and how do you tell the difference between a 55 Chevy Bel Air? What model is this? 210, the chrome, where it goes. And then finally he looks at me and he goes, I know who you are. You know that moment when they caught you doing something in school and the principal came up and said, Ananian, and your stomach sinks? Yeah, it's sort of like that. You're like, uh-oh. He says, I know who you are. And he turns to his wife in the car. And he, do you know who this is? And it wasn't the name recognition. He got it. He heard the voice. He said, there's only one person this can be. Black 55 Chevy, New Jersey, the voice, the way you explain things. And this is the important part. He said, you can never retire. He said, one of the things we love about you is the way you explain things. And he said, you take it from up here, he's holding his hand way above his head, and you bring it down to eye level. I never really thought about it like that. He brought up, he said, you know, a couple of weeks ago, you were talking about the $16,000 transmission. And here's your tie-in, right? Here's the tie-in back. Like, this transmission story just won't go away. This was the story about the person who went to the dealership. It was a $16,000 transmission. And they didn't want to do that. And they went to another dealer and it was an $8,000 transmission. It was that 2021 Chevy Tahoe that had 100,000 miles on it. It was puking the trans. And we went through it and, you know, is it worth fixing? Should I buy another one? And as I said to him, and this is what the gentleman, and I forgot to get his name. I'm embarrassed. I was so overwhelmed. I forgot to find out his first name. So when he hears this, hey, dude in the park, that was really nice to meet you today. I had a good time. You know, he said, the way you keep it real. He says, you keep it simple. He said, you make me want to maintain my car. You know, he said, I just got rid of my 08 Camry with 215,000 miles. And I looked at him and he said, yep, just broken in. So he knows the language. He knows what I'm going to say, you know. And we shook hands and he said, you know, that $16,000 transmission story really hit home because you're either going to have car repair bills or payments. And he said, it's the truth. He said, I only got rid of my Camry because it was hard getting in and out of. He's got a problem with one of his legs. And but you know what the best part about this morning was prepping for the show? You know what the absolute best part was? And I appreciate the luxury you're giving me of telling you this story. I got to open the door to the hot rod sit in because my wife was sitting in the car listening to it from right. And she just looked at me and she said, now this is after 43 years of being married, 44, I forget. She just looked at me and said, you know, now I understand what you're talking about. A car doctor sighting. And there it is.
6: Certainly.
4: You just, I'm telling you, it's, you got to be me. And I'm grateful for the life. And I'm grateful for you guys being here, listening to me each and every week. 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I'm Ron and Annie and the Car Doctor. I'll be back right after this.
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9: Don't call us.
0: That's right. If you call and we're not live, you can leave a message and we'll call you back to get you on the air with Ron. 855-560-9900. Speaking of Ron, here he is.
10: Hey, let's go to Nebraska. Let's go talk to Terry. Terry, what's going on?
11: Hey, good afternoon, Ron. How are you doing today, sir?
10: I am doing great, sir. How can I help you?
11: Well, my wife and I have a 2021 Toyota Highlander, and if I remember correctly, it has a 3.5 V6. It doesn't have hardly any miles on it, like maybe 18,000 miles. We don't drive it hardly at all.
10: Right. But,
11: anyway, I read in a lot of the forums that these vehicles have transmission issues, and we haven't had any issues yet, probably just because of the low miles and stuff. But I don't know. How would you handle a vehicle like this? Would you keep it and just see what happens, or would you trade it off? Or I'm kind of just wondering what you would think on a deal like this.
10: So this is a V6 normally aspirated, meaning there's no turbocharger on this engine.
11: That's right, and that's why I wanted to get one,
10: right? This just makes it so attractive. I'm waiting for the day when the automobile industry wakes up and at least offers some models non-turbocharged. You know, I just don't see the value. I look at the cost. It's great for the first 100,000 miles if the engine in any manufacturer's vehicle, any engine, makes it that far. But, you know, now you've added another very costly component to fail somewhere above 100,000 miles, typical lifespan, when it's not under warranty. And all of a sudden, now you need a $5,000 repair, $8,000 repair, and... you know, so that Toyota that's 8 years old, 9 years old with 100,000 miles on it, now the turbocharger fails in the $130,000 range, 130,000 mile range. Now what do you do? Gee, do I get rid of the car? You know, it's like having a transmission failure. And back to your point, transmissions today, you know, that's an 8-speed trans. That trans is $10,000 to replace all day long. And, you know, there's enough expensive things on a car to break. So back to your question, do I think that car's worth keeping? Yeah. Just because right now you can't buy another non-turboed V6 Highlander, right? They don't make that. They don't make that car anymore.
11: Yeah, so, or a hybrid. When I was looking for it, we bought it, I don't know, 2 or 3 years ago. Anyway, when I was looking for it, I was trying to find a hybrid, but you know, new ones were high, and I just couldn't find a used one. But that's probably what I should have did. I don't know.
10: Well, and then anyway, you know, the other thing to consider, and I've never gotten a great answer from anybody on this, but I know the condition exists. So you buy a hybrid. What are you driving, Terry? 3,000 miles a year, give or take.
11: Yeah, if that.
10: Right. So
11: it's a car that we use on trips, and we don't go very often.
10: And I often wonder about the car that's going 3,000 miles a year. That gasoline that's sitting in the tank of the hybrid that's not really getting used because you're running off the vehicle battery so much.
11: Yeah.
10: You know, that low-used hybrid or that low-mileage used hybrid. Let me get my English correct. Mr. Sterling would

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1: 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Let's warranty the whole thing. Let's pay for the part, and he'll pay for the labor. Something, anything. You know, it turns people's heads, and go ahead. I'm sorry.
2: No, that's okay. But so, would you recommend servicing the transmission sooner, and would you recommend just dropping the pan and putting a new filter in and replacing the fluid, or would you recommend a flush? Or
1: so
2: how would you handle that?
1: At this point, does the transmission make noise?
2: No,
1: so,
2: it doesn't.
1: So there's no whine.
2: Not that I'm aware of, anyway.
1: Okay.
2: No,
1: so there's no whine.
2: No.
1: So I would just do a fluid change, and I'll tell you why. I would do a fluid change, but I would capture the fluid, and I would strain it through a paint funnel. All right? So, you know, just, you know, save it. Get a 5-quart pail, get a big pail, you know, have them drain it out, and then have them run it through the paint funnel, and then look in the funnel. Do we see any metallic? You're going to probably see some clutch material, and you'll see some debris and stuff, but is there anything there magnetic? If we're starting to get metal shavings out of the trans fluid, yeah, maybe something's coming apart, and it just hasn't reached the point of noise yet. And
2: yeah,
1: I don't know.
2: That's a good idea.
1: I don't know if they'll do it, but I wonder if an engine oil lab, and I've thought about this for a while, if one of these companies that, you know, analyzes engine oil would analyze transmission fluid and tell you what's in there and tell you what it's made of. Well, you got 10% clutch material and 90% metal shavings. So, things to do. Terry, I appreciate the call. You be safe out in Nebraska way. I'm Ron Ananey in the Car Doctor. I'll be back right after this.
3: U.S. and Iran reached a peace deal. The immediate removal of the United States naval blockade of Iranian ports. The Strait of Hormuz is reopening entirely and toll-free. There's promise of peace and security to the entire region. Are the claims made by Trump a great deal? What are the particulars of the 60-day ceasefire? What of Israel's take on this deal?
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0: News. I'm Daria Alding. Our delegates from the U.S. and Iran are in Switzerland. They're going over what that memorandum of understanding is supposed to accomplish.
1: What the MOU says is that if the Iranians behave over a long period of time, they could get some of the benefits of this bargain.
0: Vice President Vance leading the U.S. delegation, speaking to Fox News. More than a dozen people were stuck for hours after a roller coaster at an amusement park on Long Island, New York, malfunctioned. Witnesses watched in horror from below.
2: Yeah, like how it was like rocky back and forth and stuff. We can get like dizzy, and we already heard it got stuck. And it went as fast as it usually goes.
0: Everyone is back on the ground, thankfully. Everybody's going to be okay. They will have a story to tell, and the ride has been closed for an inspection for the time being. 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
3: Sunny and dry for your Saturday, warming up for Father's Day with a few showers and thunderstorms possible by the end of the day. From the WVLT First Alert Weather Center, I'm meteorologist Ryan Coulter.
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0: Where's that CD? You know, I understand they're releasing a CD now, and they're trying to strike a deal with a major label. Is that true, Tom, that we're going to lose the band? They're going to go on tour?
1: No. The band's staying. They're just trying to make extra money because, you know, you don't pay them enough.
0: Well, they're not that good. So let's not get out of hand. Let's go up to Micah. Let's go see what's going on with Micah in Maine. Micah, how are you today?
2: Doing okay. Hope you're doing well, too. It's always great to hear you on the air.
0: Absolutely great, kiddo. What's going on up in Maine this glorious day?
2: Well, I've got a 2015 Subaru Legacy, and you know the headlamp assemblies, they're all covered in that plastic, and they get fogged up after a while, and I've had them cleaned many times. But after 10 years, it's fogged up on the inside, and there's nothing you can do about the inside except replace them. Well, good news and bad news. I got a paint failure on my bumper. The place that did it is going to take the bumper off and fix the paint. But while it's off, that's the only way to replace the headlamp assembly, so you got to take the front bumper off. It's an expensive project. So I'm going to buy the headlamp assemblies, and I got a good deal on them. But I'm wondering what I can do to keep them from fogging. Not on the outside, I can clean that, but keep the inside from fogging up so I don't have to replace them again in 5 years.
0: When you say fogging up, you don't mean moisture.
2: I mean the UV fog that happens to the plastic from the sun.
0: Yeah, there's nothing I'm aware of, and I've never tried it, but I'm curious. There are some sprays out there that help protect against UV. And I wonder what would happen if you took the bulb assembly out, but then I wonder if the refractor, the way it bends the light, is in the way, the shielding. You know, Micah, that makes me think about an invention, right? We could pour something on the inside of the headlamp housing, roll it around until it covers the inside face, and then spray the outside. I will tell you this, that when we clean headlights in the shop now, we use a buffer and a polisher, and you know, there's various kits out there that we're using. We will put ceramic coating. There's a liquid ceramic coating. We get it. We kind of squeegee it on. And that ceramic coating tends to prevent any UV damage from coming back, because we'll actually sand that haze right out of the plastic. But inside, there's nothing you can do because you've got to take it apart. And you know, you can't do that.
2: And I've had that done before. You know, my dealership has done it for me a few times where I've had it, you know, buffed off, cleaned up. But the good news is that being that I'm having the bumper repainted, I'm going to have to get the whole car ceramic coated again, which I do. And I'll talk to my guy and see if he can ceramic coat those headlamp assemblies on the outside anyway. And if that prevents the UV, if it prevents it from penetrating, then we're good.
0: Yeah, it for whatever reason, that seems to work. And you think about it, right? They sell that ceramic coating that it will prevent UV damage to the paints. And it seems to work there. We put it on the plastic, and it seems to work, too. Now, before I let you go, real quick, you're going to buy your headlamps from Subaru, right?
2: Oh, absolutely. And, in fact, this is one of the few times I've been disappointed with my dealership, because I went to the parts department, and I went to order the headlamps, and they said they're $469 each, which I can sort of understand. But my body shop can order the OEM ones, and they're able to get them at a discount. And that's what all they're going to charge me is a $282 a piece. That's a $200 a piece difference.
0: Yeah, that's
2: a surprise that my dealership would do that.
0: So the only question I would have is, you know, let's assume both part numbers are the same, and I don't want to pick on any one body shop, parts house, dealership, or anything. But what I've discovered is some places, both body shop, dealership, independent shop, etc., will inflate list. I've seen this more than a few times in my career where they'll, you know, that $400 part is now $450, but we're going to give you 20% off list. So we're really giving you 10% off list. So they're cutting down the actual discount based on a generated list price. And that's a whole nother, you know, that's a whole nother conversation.
2: Yeah. No, it really surprised me because I shopped around online, and I only buy the OEM parts for this because they just don't mount them quite the same all the time if you get something aftermarket. And the OEM online is between $250 and $300. And that's what and my body shop is able to get them from the dealership for this $282. And I know that that's fine. But when I buy from the dealership, they're charging me $469.
0: I'm a regular customer
2: there.
0: Maybe it's time to call them out on that, Micah. You know, listen, Dad, what'd they say? Why are you guys so much? When you asked them, why are you guys so much more? What'd they say?
2: They said, well, you know, a lot of those places online and buy them, but sell it wholesale. You know, they're making money on the shipping. And I'm looking at the shipping. they're not making money on the shipping. You know, it's a fair shipping price. So I don't quite get it.
0: Yeah, I don't. Well, listen, you know, every once in a while, the universe seems to line up for me, right? I started this week's show talking about how if you wait around long enough and watch long enough, people will show you and companies will show you who and what they are.
2: Yep.
0: here's the perfect example. Now I'm also going to stand up for the dealership. The dealership's entitled to make money. And I know you know this, right? I know you 100% you agree with this. It's just why is there such a discrepancy? If it were me I was the parts manager, gee, why are we charging $469 on a part that he can buy online for $300? Are they really discounting it? Because it's trust me, their discount isn't that huge. It's not a 50% discount. It just isn't. They wouldn't exist. So
2: sure.
0: You know, is it a gray market part? Is it an aftermarket part somehow looking like a Subaru piece? You start to wonder.
2: And I don't, again, it doesn't make sense because I was going to have the dealership change us out, but it was going to be $1,400 to do it. I get that. They got to take the bumper off.
0: Right.
2: And I'm not complaining about the price. That's fine. But $1,400 for a full day of labor and the parts makes sense. But they're not paying $469 for the headlamps if they're doing it for $1,400.
0: So
2: that doesn't make sense.
0: What I would tell you to do is take that part number and go try and go online. And just, you know, there will be places that show you manufacturer's list. They'll say manufacturer's list $469, your price $388, $288, whatever. I want to see somebody online telling me what is manufacturer's list. And if you find it substantially different, you know, maybe it's a conversation to go have with your salesman. Look, Micah, I like you guys. I buy all my cars here. I'm just trying to understand, did somebody in parts make a mistake? Is something wrong with your bookkeeping? Is this cockeyed? Look, Micah, I'll end the story here. I've got a parts house I deal with. And we're buying, what were we buying the other day? Oh, it sounds really stupid. Carpet shampoo in a can. You know, it's a can of turtle wax car shampoo with the scrub brush on the end. It's supposed to sell for $18. They had them online for $2.49. Danny and I looked at each other and we said, that can't be right. We actually called them up and said, hey, somebody plugged in the wrong number. No, we're trying to get rid of old inventory. Really? Like, why? Well, we're not sure. They came down from corporate. So what the heck? We bought 20 cans. We now have a lifetime supply. You know, for $100, I've got $500 worth of carpet cleaner that I'll use on every car I own from now until the day I don't need to clean cars anymore, if you get my point. So sometimes big businesses make mistakes in the way they index parts or they record parts and their pricing. I find it hard to believe they're going to blow you off. And if they do blow you off, just because I know how much you've done with them, they're showing you who they are. They're showing you what's coming,
2: yep.
0: You know? And maybe it's time to go look at another dealership, and that's really what it's all about. But I bet you're going to find that isn't a factory Subaru part. I'll tell you what, Micah, keep us in mind. Let us know what part you actually get and whether it's real Subaru or not, all right?
2: Oh, no, I absolutely, positively know this is a factory Subaru part that I'm getting.
0: Interesting.
2: Absolutely, for sure.
0: Interesting. Let us know.
2: I know that because I know the owner of the shop. Actually, it's a chain of shops. I know the owner of the chain.
0: Right.
2: I know the people that I work with there. Absolutely factory Subaru. They said, told me when I asked them about it, I said, look, if you got an aftermarket part that you think is as good, I'll do it. They said, absolutely not. Something like this, we're only going to use factory.
0: Tell them you want your old headlamps in the box they come in.
2: Yep.
0: And then you'll have something to reference. Let us know how you make out, Micah. I got to go. I'm up against the clock. All right, kiddo?
2: Thanks a lot. Have a great day.
0: You're very welcome. You too. I'm Ron Ananey in the Car Doctor. We're back right after this.

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1: Welcome back, 855-560-9900, Ron and Annie and the Car Doctor. If you're out there podcasting us, we appreciate that. Podcast numbers continue to grow, and you've been part of our journey, and we're happy to be here for you, and we continue to appreciate everything you guys are doing for us, the downloads and the mentions. And we were a little late this week, I will admit it, on our Instagram, Facebook posts, but to tell you the truth, we were so darn busy in the shop, we didn't have time. I think we got up one or two maybe this week, but we'll do more again next week, so keep watching our social media. I want to do some mail. This one comes to us from Karen down in Tennessee. Ron, I have a 2024 Mazda. Dull, like you could not tell that from the subject line. I like somebody that's honest. The past couple of mornings, it seems a little hard to start. I live in Tennessee, and it's been very hot here the past couple of days. I'm going to have the battery check today. My question is, do the newer cars use battery life while parked? Meaning, like your cell phone is always looking for a tower. I know extreme cold can drain the battery, but what about extreme heat? Does it have the same effect? Thanks for taking the time to read and respond to my questions, Karen, down there in Tennessee. You know, Karen, we actually replace more batteries, and more batteries fail as a result of heat than they do as a result of cold. I know that's hard to believe, but heat has a greater damaging effect on vehicle batteries. And we're finding that some batteries, depending upon the vehicle, depending upon how that vehicle is used, 3 years. We've seen, you know, some batteries fail in as little as 3 years. So, it's very possible. Now, let me tell you a battery story. So we recently had a 2019 Jeep in the shop that had a three-year-old battery in it that just flat out failed after 3 years. And you've got to watch how you test them, which is the point of this story. We test both ways. We use what we call an algorithm tester, which is the little handheld tester that they clip the cables, clip the clamps to the battery, and they tell you how many cold cranking amps. They tell you how many push-ups it can do when it's cold in the morning. And, you know, it has to pass that based on a mathematical calculation of what the voltage loss is during that very light, I believe it's a 2-amp load that it applies, if it's that, on some of these batteries. This 2019 Jeep battery passed with flying colors. But something about it made me suspicious because I could sit there and watch battery voltage not quite hit 12.4. It was around 12.2, 12.1, 12.2. I saw 12. Something's not right here. Battery had a full charge in it. Threw it on a carbon pile tester. A carbon pile tester is a much higher amperage load placed on the battery. Think of it as we were trying to turn the headlights on for 10 seconds to see if the battery would hold its voltage, to see if water pressure in the line could maintain while you've got the faucet open. And sure enough, that battery dropped like a stone. It dropped like a stone to the point of failure, clear cut. Put a new battery in that Jeep with the three-year-old battery, and the vehicle's fixed. Sometimes when you're looking for a potential problem, the algorithm tester to me doesn't really do the job. And I'm sure a battery engineer or a systems engineer will give me the conversation about how there's certain batteries you have to test certain ways. Then you guys have to come up with better ways to test them, because what you're doing just sometimes doesn't flat out work. And that's an issue. So, you know, go get the battery tested. If the battery is original, it's only 2 years old. But just know that, yes, that battery, after it gets to the three-year mark, I'm always very suspicious. If this were a Honda, and I'll wrap it up here, and it was running a Group 35 battery, Group 35, how big is the house? 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What's the physical size? A Group 35 battery, I'll tell you what, probably the number one size failure battery, regardless of cold cranking amps, how many years it's supposed to last. We do more Group 35s than anything else. And it's to the point now where we get a Honda with a Group 35, if that battery's over 3 years old, we're going to test it, but we're probably going to encourage you to replace it because of how much failures or how often we see failures on that particular battery. If you need more information about batteries, Karen, you and everybody else, get out to autobatteries.com. Of course, I'm going to send you there. 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So it's a good library to fall back on. We do. I'm Ron and Annie in the Car Doctor, 855-560-9900. 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

0: calling all sound engineers. Where's my engineer? Tom, Mr. Ray.
1: I'm driving the train.
0: Oh, well.
1: You're bothering me.
0: Oh, my God. Listen, can we have a meeting? I want to have a show meeting. Can we? Do you want to work 4th of July? What are you doing? You want to go on a date?
1: 4th of July, whatever. It doesn't bother me if we have to work. It also doesn't bother me if we take the day off.
0: Well, let's work 4th of July, because I'll tell you what we're going to do. You know, America turns 250.
1: Mm-hmm.
0: You remember, you were there the day it was born. And I thought, to help celebrate it, I thought we would give away T-shirts 4th of July for everybody that calls in.
1: That sounds good.
0: All right. We'll give away Car Doctor T-shirts and just help America celebrate our 250th birthday.
1: Excellent.
0: So we're going to do a live show 4th of July. Good. Meeting's
1: okay,
0: over.
1: That works.
0: That works. Oh, yeah, cool. Oh, and you got to see. I don't know how they're going to be received, but we've actually.
1: You're not bringing the billboard into the studio, are you?
0: No. You know, I'm thinking of having the studio enlarged because, you know, it just won't fit. I'm telling you, Tom, you got to go see the billboard. It's the scariest thing.
1: The billboard won't fit, or your head won't fit through the door?
0: Well, you know, my head's getting a little bigger. I tell you what, some of the comments are just so funny. I still think about one of my salesmen from one of my parts houses. He lives literally two blocks from the billboard, and he keeps talking about how he gets up in the middle of the night to use the bathroom, and he stares out the window, and all of a sudden my face pops up. And it upsets his aim, and then his wife's yelling at him in the morning because he missed the bowl. I mean, I hate to say it like that, but he says, "You're creating marital discourse." I'm sorry, I didn't mean to. I'm just trying to fix cars, because after all, I'm Ron Anani and the Car Doctor, and I'm here to remind each and every one of you, oh, good Lord, you know, you just can't make my life up. I've got it made. I really do. I appreciate all of you. Till the next time, good mechanics aren't expensive. They're priceless. See ya.

0: So, Dad failed to break 100 yet again and threw his 8-iron further than he hit it on the par 3 7th.
1: Four! Oh, come on.
0: He's still a great dad. The perfect gift for Dad is treating him to a big kahuna burger and maybe a golf lesson. Don't forget, it's U.S. Open Week, and we're teed up and ready for you at our Farragut and Maryville locations or our franchise location at Westtown. 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
3: A day later than expected, they are ready to get going. I'm Daria Albinger. Fox News U.S. delegation led by Vice President Vance has arrived in Geneva, and they are ready to talk with a group from Iran about the future of that nation's nuclear program and the Memorandum of Understanding. Fox's Bill Malusian's at the White House.
4: The Iranian military announced that they have closed the strait over what they say are violations of the ceasefire. They're now warning ships don't go near that area, but CENTCOM is pushing back, saying that vessel traffic through the strait so far has been flowing smoothly. And our colleague Jennifer Griffin getting some information from a senior U.S. defense official who's saying Iran can't close the strait because they don't control it right now. The U.S. controls it. CENTCOM also announcing that so far today, 55 ships have gotten through the Strait of Hormuz.
3: The talks were postponed because of the fighting between Israel and Hezbollah in Lebanon. A Texas judge is allowing some new evidence in the murder trial of Carmelo Anthony. He was convicted in the stabbing death of another teenager at a track meet. Here's Fox's Sarah Allegra.
5: Body camera video, it captures the moments after Anthony was taken into custody. Anthony claimed he acted in self-defense. In the video, he also tells officers Metcalf put his hands on him after he warned him not to. And you can hear him telling officers, too, I did it. Also released Friday, photos shown to jurors during the trial, including a blood-soaked jacket, crime scene images, and an Ozark Trail multi-tool knife. Prosecutors say it's the weapon Anthony used to fatally stab Metcalf.
3: Anthony was convicted of first-degree murder. He was sentenced to 35 years in prison. He will be eligible for parole after half of his sentence. At the World Cup, the Netherlands and Sweden are now playing in Houston, and later on, Germany takes on the Ivory Coast in Toronto. Ecuador meets Curaçao tonight in Kansas City. 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
3: The U.S., Canada, and Mexico are taking center stage in hosting the 2026 FIFA World Cup, and Vice President Vance tells Fox and Friends Weekends this is showing off the U.S. at its best.
18: One of the great things about these events is that there is this cultural exchange where we learn a little bit from them, and of course they learn a lot about what makes America so great. I'm so proud to have the World Cup here.
3: And this makes it even better. Team USA beat Australia yesterday. That's two wins in a row. The Stars and Stripes advances to the knockout round now. Senator Rick Scott says it's time to pass the Save America Act. It would require proof of citizenship in order to vote in national elections. The Florida Republican on Fox's Saturday in America.
19: If we can't pass the whole thing, let's start taking sections. Let's do a vote just on voter ID. Let's do a vote on just you have to be American to register to vote. Maybe just a sheer voter roll. So let's we got to get this done. And so we all need to figure out how to come together. And if we have to stay in D.C. to get it done, let's stay in D.C. to get this done.
3: But opponents, including many Democrats, say the act would disenfranchise many voters. It was a violent night in Chicago. At least 12 people were shot on the south side, two critically wounded. Police say an SUV pulled up on a crowd of people and two gunmen opened fire. The attack happened not far from the new Obama Presidential Center. At least one person is dead and at least nine others were injured after Russian-guided bombs struck an apartment block in Ukraine's second largest city of Kharkiv. Ukraine's Air Force says it shot down 92 of 99 Russian drones that were launched and that it struck seven targets in three locations. In the meantime, Russian air defenses repelled a drone attack on an oil refinery in western Siberia. There was no damage to the refinery, we were told, and we are also told that the staff was safely evacuated from the area. That war has now been going on for several years. I'm Daria Alderman. This is...
12: A quiet pattern continues into the start of the weekend with a mostly sunny sky today. Our afternoon high temperature climbs to 86. Summer officially arrives on Sunday for Father's Day, and it's going to be feeling like it. Our afternoon high temperature near 90 degrees. A few showers and storms are possible later in the day. From the WVLT First Alert Weather Center, I'm meteorologist Ryan Coulter.
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14: Hello, this is Jim Brogan. So sorry about that. Thank you for tuning in. This is More Living, where it's all about living the best years of your life your way. And today, we really want to welcome a very special guest, Russell Bivin. He is a former WBIR anchor. Many of us know him from the news, really a stalwart in the East Tennessee area. And he's currently digital marketing director at Hackney Brands. And so on today's show, we're going to discuss journalism, leadership, community development, career reinvention, and lessons learned from a life very, very well spent. So stay tuned. You definitely want to hear this inspirational conversation. Good morning, Russell. Welcome to More Living. It's great to have you on with us.
16: Hey, Jim. It's great to be on as well. I listened to the show, and when you said we're going to be teaching a lot of stuff today, I thought, my gosh, maybe I'm the wrong guy today. Maybe I'm next Saturday or something.
14: Yeah, I think we had the wrong thing queued up in the queue. That's no problem, though. But, hey, Russell, you spent so much of your career helping tell other people's stories. What sparked your interest in journalism and broadcast?
16: Well, that's a great question, Jim. You know, I originally started as a sports broadcaster, and it kind of morphed into the news and feature side of it. But I started my career at CNN, producing NFL and NBA and Major League Baseball. And then I started, they put me on air at a really young age. And, you know, the next step was they wanted me to be on air more and more, like every single day. I was doing international sports. And so they knew Bob Kessling was going to become the voice of the Vols. And so they knew there was an opening at, going to be an opening at Channel 10 in Knoxville. And Margie Nichols was the news director at the time, and Jeff Lee was the general manager. So I came over here, was supposed to be here 3 years and go back, and we fell in love with it. And kind of the rest is history. And now still broadcasting, now with Channel 8, WVLT, doing high school football and some feature shows, Christmas shows, things like that. But just always loved it. Just always loved it. So I'm glad I still get to do it.
14: Absolutely. With the international focus, you know, I have to bring this up with the World Cup going on. It's been quite exciting here in the United States. But with your international sports focus early on, did you follow world football, American soccer, as we call it?
16: Yeah, you know, I was forced to. And I think I've told you this story before, because you and I had a conversation before you were going to watch a World Cup match that you did this week or last week. But I was kind of forced to, and things like cricket. I had to go buy a book, Cricket for Dummies, at Barnes & Noble. But, you know, those sports are so huge over there. I liken it to the NFL here, but almost on steroids. I mean, it's just, you know, cricket will go for days, and people will stay there for days. But, every year, you know, we'd get a big book that had the pronunciations of all the players in it. And I really kind of started enjoying it because that's what you're covering all the time. So it was a lot of fun. And to see what's going on
14: here. It's been exciting.
16: It's been exciting
14: for me, too, because my son-in-law, which, as you know, he's from England and he spent most of his life in New Zealand. And, you know, he's just an avid soccer fan. And so it's just gotten me really pulled into it. It's just been real exciting. And seeing the United States do well.
16: Yeah, and hopefully this isn't too personal, but how was the game?
14: It was unbelievable. Yeah, we were there Wednesday in Dallas. I had been planning that for months. As soon as they announced the full play, I wanted to go in England. We knew Croatia would probably be the best match in their pool, and so we scheduled to do that. And then the days leading up to the match, because we went down on Sunday, but the international, just the sense of communities and the celebrations, and then, of course, seeing all the stuff online with the Scottish. But then it was and then the day of the game, before and after the game, just the whole scene, it was just electric.
16: Jim? I've loved all these Europeans that have come over and said how great America is when we have Americans over here saying how bad it is, and these people are loving it over here.
14: I know. It's really funny. So looking back, Russell, at your early career, what was the biggest challenge you faced early on that maybe people wouldn't have been aware of?
16: Biggest challenge early on. I'll tell you, all of our family is from Atlanta, born and raised in Atlanta. My father worked at Georgia Tech. My mother was a teacher. My father-in-law was a Delta pilot. We were really ingrained in the city of Atlanta. And, you know, that's where I wanted to be. I wanted to be in Atlanta, Georgia. And when I found out I had to move, that was tough. It really was. But when I came over to Knoxville for the interview, God made it very clear that this is where he wanted me. He made it very clear. And so it was either I stay in Atlanta and I'm disobedient to the God that I serve, or I go and I'm obedient. And so it would have been a lot harder to have been disobedient. So we came over, and, you know, just like God does, it has turned out to be just a wonderful thing. But I think, honestly, leaving all of our family, coming to Knoxville, not because it was Knoxville, because we believe this is the best city on earth. It could have been anywhere. But just leaving everybody the place where I wanted to be, I think, was really, really tough. Rhonda was pregnant with our first. So, you know, she got over and didn't know anybody. And so that was really hard. But the Lord was faithful.
14: Yeah. And Knoxville, I guess you've just fallen in love. You've been here. How long have you been in Knoxville now? Was it 25 years?
16: We moved here in 99. So 20.
14: Oh, wow. So, yeah, 27 years.
16: Yeah. Yeah, 27
14: years.
16: It
14: really gets in your blood. So what was the transition? So you were in sports. And then how did you you were talking about all that coverage. And then how did you end up then moving over to the news desk and then starting your career on the news desk?
16: So I got here, and I was the weekend sports anchor and worked for the Vol Network. And I started filling in on Live at 5 because Ted Hall would fill in for Bill Williams on the 6. And then Bill Williams decided that he was just going to do the 6 o'clock news and not do the 11. And so Ted slowly moved into that role. And so they asked me to do Live at 5 8 months after I had gotten there. And that's a pretty big jump, too. You know, you're doing sports, going into a feature show where you're talking about bird feeders and cooking. But we prayed about it, and we decided, you know, this was something we wanted to do. I don't think CNN was real happy about it, but That's what we did. So I was here 8 months as the weekend sports guy, and then I got the Live at 5 job.
14: Now, your career has now evolved from journalism into business and marketing leadership. What has that transition taught you, Russell, about embracing new opportunities?
16: Well, I think that as long as, and for me, you know, faith is the most important thing in my life. As long as I'm doing what I feel God wants me to do, then I know it's going to be fine. I say that God's will is not always easy, but it's always right. And so he led me to H.C. Hackney, and it has been a great experience. And if anybody out there is going through that or considering it, you know, I think that you just look at it as another chapter of a book, and it can be a great chapter. It really can, no matter what age you are. I mean, I'd never done anything like this, you know. I knew it was time to leave WBIR, and we left on great terms. It was my decision, but I knew, you know, it was time. And this opened up and just kind of embraced it. And they have absolutely been unbelievable over there. Absolutely incredible.
14: Yeah.
16: And so it's been just a huge blessing. And then to still allow me to do television and speak, it's just, I'm just so thankful.
14: Yes, great. Well, obviously, your faith was a huge part of that. I'm sure there was a lot of prayer involved in that move, too. But there's a great, great word there to always be open to God's calling, no matter how entrenched we are in our career. We're visiting with Russell Bivin this morning on More Living. And when we come back, I do want to talk about life in the newsroom, some of the hours and the challenges that he faced. And then more as we get into life beyond television and things we can learn from Russell and the stories he's told over the years. So stay with us as we visit with Russell Bivin. This is More Living with Jim Brogan here on News Talk 98.7 WOKI.
0: So, Dad failed to break 100 yet again and threw his 8-iron further than he hit it on the par 3 7th.
1: Four! Oh, come on.
0: He's still a great dad. 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
14: 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Today, we're visiting with Russell Bivin, and we're just learning from his career. Of course, he was such a stalwart in the area with WBIR for over 20 years. He has now transitioned into marketing and business leadership. So we're just kind of talking about life lessons and legacy and things like that. And Russell, you know, if we talk about life in the newsroom itself, you know, broadcasting, I imagine, often demands very long hours and unusual schedules. What did that teach you about discipline and commitment?
16: Well, the first thing is you have to be on at a certain time. So if you're not there, it's going on. So, you know, you're late to a meeting maybe, and people will wait a little bit at times. You know, that kind of thing. Or if you're late to a breakfast, people will wait a few minutes for you before they leave. But in broadcasting, you have to be there on time. So, you know, that got me on time in other parts of my life for sure. You know, I'm not on Lombardi time. You know, Vince Lombardi said 15 minutes early, but I'm definitely a few minutes early to everything because of that, you know, because broadcasting, man, you had to be there. You just had to be there.
14: What are some things that viewers never saw about the work that happened behind the scenes?
16: I think the work that other people did, the people who are on television get a lot of the credit, a lot of the blame, but there are so many people behind the scenes who do just incredibly hard work and really good work too. Photographers, producers, writers, but, you know, photographers in general, I mean, you know, you help them carry equipment, but, you know, 10 to 15 years ago, that equipment was a lot bigger than it is now. And they were lugging around that stuff. And, you know, if you're in the Gatlinburg wildfires and you're covering that and they're lugging that stuff around for hours and, you know, you're in an emotional situation, you're talking to emotional people. So those stories affect you too and your coworkers because, you know, you're human. And so not just tough stories, but having to do the tough work to tell the stories is pretty incredible. So I would definitely say the people behind the scenes, it's unbelievable. And they're just kind of selfless, Jim, really. Don't want any of the credit. In fact, if you mention them, they're kind of like, hey, don't do that anymore, you know. And I'd say them for sure.
14: Yeah, but I think that's a great word. It takes a village, right? And, we see the faces on the TV, but there's so much that's going on behind the scenes. Russell, you've covered everything from breaking news to inspiring stories about everyday people. Are there any stories over the years that have really stuck with you over time?
16: Gosh, definitely. There was one little boy that when Katrina happened, a lot of families were flown out to different cities. Dallas was one of them. I think Columbia, South Carolina was one of them. And there was a little boy who got separated from his dad. And somehow we got word of it. And I took just an interest in it. And so I just started calling. A family was in Dallas from Knoxville. And they kind of were with this little boy, couldn't find his dad. And we found his dad. And he was at a hotel in Columbia, South Carolina. And we ended up reuniting them live in our studio. We flew them both in.
14: Wow.
16: Man, that was powerful. That was really powerful. I don't think there was a dry eye in the in the place. That was something
4: that's
16: else.
4: Incredible to hear that. Yeah, that's incredible.
16: I'll tell you something else. This is just a small thing. Just a small thing is I was on the Mississippi coast when covering Katrina in a little town down there, Bay St. Louis, and the National Guard led us through to go meet the mayor. And there was an auto zone there, and everything, the windows were blown out, everything was blown out. And I got out of the news vehicle, just walked over, not to do a story, I was just looking. And I noticed that on the shelves, people had taken gas tanks, people had taken oil, but they had left a little note with their name and number so that they could make sure they were charged. And I thought, right here is the spirit of America. In the midst of this storm, you still have people with a moral compass enough to say, hey, make sure you charge me for this because I don't want your business to have to pay for this. Because you see all this looting stuff, you know, that goes on across the country. And when I saw that, I thought, man, this is pretty cool.
4: That is really cool. And it is a great testimony to the spirit of the American people. That's very, very heartwarming. Do you, from the different scenes and all the different things that you've covered, I imagine it could really shape a different perspective. I mean, how do those experiences change your overall view on life?
16: Yeah, you know, when it's something like the Katrina or tornadoes that are really deadly or the Gatlinburg wildfires, I went to Haiti after the earthquake there. You know, when you get back, it takes you a few days. And just to be completely transparent, you know, after about 2 days, I just have to cry for, you know, a few hours. Just get in the shower and just cry for a few hours. But it really, it lets you realize how blessed you are. But it also lets you realize that everybody is given a platform, big or small. It doesn't matter because they're all just as important. And you ought to use it for good. Because you can use a platform for bad. But there are so many people during those situations that step up to help that you might not hear about that are using their platform to do something, to better our community, to better someone they don't even know. And so those are the two things that just, you know, things can change fast in life. So the good days and joy.
4: I've been reading absolutely. I've been reading a book, The Day the World Came to Town. I don't know if you're familiar with it, but it's about 9-1-1. It's about in Gander, Newfoundland. All these airlines, international planes had to be landed in Newfoundland and were there for several days. And it hearing you tell the stories of some of your experiences, it just really brings that home because of just the spirit of the people in the West and the American people, the Canadian people. It's just unbelievable how people rally. Is there a moment or broadcast? Go ahead.

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1: That Coach Barnes and I did about the fact that, you know, they have a team chaplain and they do power talks before games. And they talk about scripture. It's all voluntary, all kinds of things like that. And that went all over the place. You know, that really went viral. But I think that was a big one. Coach is like a, I always say he's like a much older brother to me, but that one was special because, you know, the group of guys he gets in there are just unbelievable. So I'd say that was a good one too.
2: We're visiting with Russell Bivin. 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It's about how you can generate dependable increasing income. So stay with us. 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
8: Kicking off the weekend with a pretty nice Saturday forecast. Our afternoon high temperature reaching for the middle 80s under a

0: mostly sunny sky. Summer officially begins on Sunday. Certainly going to be feeling like it by the afternoon with our high temperature reaching near 90 degrees. A few showers and storms possible later in the day. From the WVLT First Alert Weather Center, I'm meteorologist Ryan Coulter.
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2: 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You know, the paychecks are going to stop when you stop earning income, and you need to be able to replace those. Let's call them with playchecks for the retirement phase. And one of the biggest mistakes I think people make is measuring retirement success based on looking at the size of your nest egg and your portfolio. And while saving and investing certainly critical to get to that point, retirement is not about we don't retire on an asset. It's about creating a dependable income stream that supports your lifestyle for the rest of your life. So think about it this way. During your working years, you are relying on a paycheck. And in retirement, that paycheck must come from a combination of Social Security. Maybe you're still getting getting a pension. More and more of us younger folks, even in your 50s, we're not going to get pensions, but some of you may. You've got to then take your investment accounts and create income, and then you may have other income-producing assets. The challenge is making sure that income continues regardless of market fluctuations, market uncertainties, inflation, and unexpected expenses. A successful retirement income strategy doesn't just answer how much do I have. It answers how much can I safely spend, and will my income keep up with rising costs? And that's coordinating withdrawals, tax planning, and guaranteed income sources are just as important as investment performance. So many retirees who focused exclusively on growth can find themselves vulnerable during market downturns. How can we create stability in our income and in our paychecks when the markets are volatile? Now, likewise, if we have to be very careful that we don't underestimate the impact of inflation and growth over time. And, you know, it's interesting with the Fed recently meeting under the new chairman, it's looking more and more like, you know, we may actually get a rate increase later this year is kind of a new speculation. The point is that people are concerned about inflation. And I think in the coming decade, prices are going to continue to go up. You've got to have growth in your asset base to support income 5, 10, 15, 20 years from now. What you don't want is you don't want short-term market volatility driving your ability to generate stable income. 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
2: 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We're visiting this morning with Russell Bivin, who, of course, was years on WBIR, live at 5 at 4, I guess, is where most of us know him. He started his career in sportscasting, actually, as we have learned today. And, of course, now life is beyond television for Russell. Russell, leaving WBIR, as we've discussed, was a major life transition for you. What was it like to close that chapter of your life and begin something?
4: Well, it wasn't easy because, you know, there's a lot of people at WBIR I was very close with, still close with today, but going from something I was doing every single day for years to something totally different was tough. But, you know, you have to embrace it and have a great attitude about it. Pat Summitt would say that's one thing you can control every day is your attitude. And so I try to go in with a positive attitude, and I knew that's where God wanted me. And so that made it a lot easier, but it's been a lot of fun to get into the business world and a lot of learning, that's for sure. But I'm around a lot of great, great people with a lot of great, with high integrity for sure. And by the way, one thing I failed to mention, Jim, one of the highlights was interviewing you every week. Talking about finances. So I got to learn a lot. And then when we get off the air, folks, I'd always, I probably drove Jim crazy because I'd ask him extra questions, you know, during commercials. I'd say, what if this happens? And you'd sit there patiently and you'd answer all the questions. So I always appreciated that and had fun with you.
2: It was fun. Although, man, I tell you what, as you mentioned, you have to always be on time. Some of those interviews in the 6 o'clock hour, and I was like, "How did he go on at four? And how did he go on at four in the morning?"
4: Brutal, brutal.
2: Yeah.
4: And I felt for you when you come in there because I was getting up earlier, but I knew getting up that early just to be on air at six, and you got to act like you've been awake. You know, it's tough. So we always appreciated you.
2: Well, I had plenty of coffee. Now, you've now worked in media and corporate world. What have you learned about communication and building trust that applies across every industry? Communication and trust.
4: I think authenticity and sincerity is really the key, at least for me. You can't be somebody else or already taken, right? So you just got to be yourself. And hopefully that is enough, but you're true to yourself. And you're honest with the other people when you do that. And honesty and sincerity, I think, to me, is the key, because you do what you say you're going to do, and the other person can trust that. They, you know, over time, they realize that you are sincere and hopefully care about people and want to take care of them. So I think sincerity is you can do that across the board. Be authentic and be trustworthy. We'll get you a lot of places, no matter what you do.
2: That is an absolutely great word. Authenticity is a thing. You know, I speak at conferences all over the country and have in the past especially, and the number one thing that I really try to drive home is the need to be authentic and real and sincere, and I think that's an absolute great word. Today, you're serving, Russell, as Digital Marketing Director for Hackney Brands, a division of HT Hackney, which is, as you mentioned, great, great people, great, great corporate, you know, been involved in the community for years and years with Bill Sansom, Bill Elizabeth Sansom, and their whole family. Now, as you've in that particular role, how has storytelling remained central to your work, even though your platform has changed?
4: Yeah, that's a wonderful question, Jim, because it really is marketing is storytelling. And so what I did for so many years, I'm just doing now in the business world, just telling stories of different brands that HT Hackney owns. And it could be about coworkers. I mean, there's a lady at Family Brands who has been there we own family brands, which has Elm Hill Hot Dogs and Elm Hill Bologna and things like that. Other brands as well, Cades Cove. There's a lady who's been there 75 years, you know, and you tell her story and it tells a little bit about the brand too. But so that's been a lot of fun. And we also have Elm Hill Bologna, which we just had the Ultimate Bologna Showdown with Joey Chestnut, which was a ton of fun. We did that with Dead End Barbecue, and we had the top eaters in the country come in, and that's all part of marketing too. But across the globe, whether it be on television or in a newspaper or on social media or in digital platforms, 1.1 billion views. People saw something about the Ultimate Bologna Showdown in 2026, which we broke a record, which is pretty neat. And yeah, we sell some bologna with it too.
2: Yeah.
4: But you're right. It's just storytelling, but just in a different environment.
2: Yeah, it's funny when you mentioned Elm Hill Meats because, you know, I'm good friends with Chris Wampler and Harry Wampler. And, you know, I used to work for Chris back in the 90s. And I loved it when they had those prepackaged hot dogs at the ball games, at the UT football games. I always loved those. They'd be nice and hot. They'd have the relish. And the, anyway, they were so good. You know, many people reach a point in life for us where they need to reinvent themselves professionally, which, of course, you've had to do in your transition. What advice would you give someone facing that career transition? I mean, you talked certainly about the importance of your faith and prayer. What are some of the other things that you would really impress upon people to help them with those kinds of transitions?
4: Well, I think probably the most important thing is if your identity is solely in your work, right? If your identity is what you do and your job title, it's going to be tough. It's going to be really tough because that's who you are. That you have created a situation where your job is who you are. And then it's tough to do anything else. For me, it's my identity is not found in my work. It's found in my faith. And so I'm able to transition to something else. Yeah, it can be emotional leaving something that you love for so many years, but then it's exciting to move on to something else because my identity isn't in work. So it makes it a lot easier, in my opinion. That's probably the easiest way to transition is to not find yourself identified by what you do because what you do is not who you are. When my father passed away, he was at Georgia Tech 46 years. He was on the athletic board with everybody from Bobby Dodd to Bobby Crimmins. And people came from all over the world to his funeral. And I told them, my dad was a great professor. He was great for Georgia Tech. That's what he did. That's not who he was. This is who he was. He was a great father. He was a great friend, you know, and those types of things. So when it's your identity is not found solely in your work, it allows you the flexibility to do other things in your life and to transition a whole lot easier.
2: That's a great word. And I think a lot of that, Russell, too, is when we get out of ourselves and invest in other people. I mean, you've invested in other people.
4: Great point. Great point. It's funny you say that. I've a great friend of mine. He lives in Georgia. We're still friends. We've been friends since we were 2 years old, and we were discussing, you know, empty nesting and all that kind of thing. And he said, serving is the best thing you can do. Serving. And you're right. Investing in other people. I mean, you're exactly right.
2: This is Russell Bithen that is joining us this morning. It's been great having him on. When we come back, I just want to close off with other life lessons and legacy. What's next for Russell in his career? So stay with us. This is More Living with Jim Brogan right here on News Talk 98.7 WOKI.
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2: 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We're visiting with Russell Bivin and learning from his stories over all these years. Russell, there before the break, we were talking about serving others. And, you know, one of the things I talk about a lot is the power of giving. And it's not just our resources. It's our time, our talent. Sure. You work with countless nonprofits and charities over the years. What are some important lessons that those experiences taught you?
4: Gosh, that's a great question. You're good at this, Jim. I got to tell you, I'm used to interviewing you. You really are. You're good at this.
2: Oh, well, thank you.
4: When you work for a nonprofit, it seems to me like it's constant. You know, when I've worked with these people, it's constant. You know, we've got to raise money. But it's all to help other people. You know, it's not just to benefit themselves. So I think just the selflessness that goes into that. You know, when I was a little boy, my mom always said, if you're not living for others, you're not living. So what are you on this planet to do? And that's to serve. And my mother opened one of the first desegregated restaurants in the South. It was right in the middle of Atlanta, and Dr. King was her first guest. And so I got to live in a house with a dad, you know, who was gave his life to serving students, and a mom who changed the city of Atlanta literally in the 60s. And so they ingrained in us what you're talking about and what you preach and what you do for a living. I mean, what you do for a living, Jim, is amazing. How you affect the lives of other people in a positive way is incredible. And you talk about, and I've heard you say this before, you want peace of mind and you want stability in retirement. And that's what you're able to do, which is so noble. But the nonprofits, you know, the ones that go to rural Appalachia, Mission of Hope, there's so many different ones I can name. Young Life, that does so much in the with young people, and Emerald and the McNabb Center. Yeah, it's just remarkable. And I do think East Tennessee is a unique place in the fact that it supports nonprofits like no other place I've seen. People just have a heart for other people in East Tennessee. And I hope that continues. Yeah. You know, we have a lot of people moving into our area from other places. And I think, you know, that's a good thing. But I hope that it continues to be the giving, caring about your neighbor, you know, old school type place that it's always been.
2: Yeah, I think it will. I mean, it's such a culture in East Tennessee. And the thing that's so powerful to me is, you know, we live in such a materialistic society now. And, you know, it's not about the money. And so when you get outside yourself and get involved in causes that and in helping serve people that aren't as blessed as we are, it helps put a great perspective on money and life balance, in my view. Your career has included broadcasting, Russell, community leadership, now leadership role in business. Talk about what that's taught you about personal growth over all these years.
4: That it never stops. It never stops unless you stop it. You know, it never stops. And that's kind of the fun part about it, is that when you jump into something new, if you allow it to happen, you're going to grow. It's just, if you are open to the idea, you are going to grow. And that can only be a good thing, because you don't just grow in the areas of your work life, but it helps you grow in areas of your other life. And then if you have children, we have three children, you're able to help them, give them guidance as they are doing similar things in their own lives. And so I would just say you always grow. It never stops.
2: And if we're not growing, we're declining. And that's something that, most of our clients, working with helping people prepare for and be successful in retirement, most of our clients really thrive in retirement and they continue to grow. Occasionally, you see somebody that doesn't thrive and they're not growing and they were too identified with their job and rather than who they were. And those are all very, very important lessons. We got to always be growing and pursuing growth and relationships and connections and all those things. When people think most about your life and career, Russell, what is something that you hope they remember the most?
4: Oh, gosh. Well, I hope they remember my faith. Honestly, Jim, if they remember that and nothing else, even if they don't remember my name, that'll be okay with me. But I think my faith that I was bold enough to talk about it. And then my wife and I met in the eighth grade, and we have a wonderful marriage and three wonderful children. So
2: you were high school sweethearts.
4: Oh, yeah. Yeah. Yep. Both met in Atlanta.
2: What are some of the things you, in this last phase of life, Russell, what are the next phase? Let me say that.
4: You know something
2: what
4: I don't
2: some
4: know,
2: you're still, no, I don't. Sorry. I definitely misspoke there. What are some things you're still hoping to accomplish? What are some things you're still hoping to accomplish in the years ahead?
4: Oh, gosh. I think there's still a lot of things, obviously, in the business world that Hagney I'd like to accomplish. There's still television things I'd like to accomplish. You know, we started 3 years ago doing a Christmas show on Channel 8. And I went to them and said, listen, I think there should be an old school truly family. You hear family friendly all the time. You turn it on, it's not family friendly. Like an old school family friendly Christmas show where you talk about faith, too. And they said, let's do it. And we called up Dolly Parton and said, this is what we want to do. We want to go back to the, family and faith. She said, I'm in. Called Coach Barnes, told him, I'm in. Called all these people. They were like, I'm in. And so for 3 years in a row, we've done that. And that has been so wonderful just to do. It airs on Christmas Eve, airs multiple times on Christmas Day. And it's been something that I've really wanted to do for many years. And Channel 8 gave us the opportunity to do it, and it's been so much fun. And high school football and television is like nothing else to me. But, those are things that I, want to improve on too. And I really enjoy speaking in the community and a different, whether it's a business or my favorite place is a church. Just to keep doing that and keep growing and finish writing
2: Russell, I hate we're out of time. Thank you so much for taking time on your busy schedule. It's just been a real pleasure to learn from you this morning.
4: Oh, gosh. Always an honor to be with you, Jim, and your family.
2: Thank you, Russell. That's Russell Bibben. You've been listening to More Living with Jim Brogan here on News Talk 98.7 WOKI. Have a very, very blessed week.
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1: Getting in place for more talks, I'm Roger Stern, Fox News. Talks between the U.S. and Iran set for tomorrow in Switzerland. Topics are to include the future of Iran's nuclear program. Here's Fox's Bill Malugan at the White House.
2: President Trump's envoy, Steve Witkoff, and Jared Kushner are both on the ground in Switzerland. Vice President J.D. Vance said on Fox and Friends he does plan to join them in the coming days and that the memorandum of understanding is already having an impact.
3: One of the things the president has set us out to do as a high priority is to open the straits. That's now happened.
2: Now, President Trump is spending the weekend and Father's Day up at Camp David. That's where he's been active on Truth Social. And he's also been defending against criticism of that MOU he signed with Iran, saying comparisons to the deal that the Obama administration signed with Iran are just flat out wrong.
1: Fighting between Israel and Hezbollah in Lebanon delayed the talks by 2 days. Iran has now made an unconfirmed claim that it reclosed the Strait of Hormuz. If true, that could be another stumbling block. Early voting in New York City's primary is underway, with the mayor pushing Democratic voters to the left. Here's Fox's Brian Yenis in Brooklyn.
4: Democratic Socialist Mayor Zohra Mamdani says the Democratic Party must change or it will lose the presidential election in 2028. And he says that change begins by electing more socialist Democrats in Tuesday's primary here in New York. He's heavily campaigning this weekend for 2 Democratic Socialists and 1 former Democratic Socialist in 3 New York Congressional House races. They are trying to unseat 2 mainstream Democrats by promising to abolish ICE, condemning the genocide in Israel, and vowing to tax the rich.
1: Mayor Mamdani himself voted today in early voting. 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
5: American.
8: A quiet pattern continues into the start of the weekend with a mostly sunny sky today. Our afternoon high temperature climbs to 86. Summer officially arrives on Sunday for Father's Day, and it's going to be feeling like it. Our afternoon high temperature near 90 degrees. A few showers and storms are possible later in the day. From the WVLT First Alert Weather Center, I'm meteorologist Ryan Coulter.
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3: Well, but when you take it with krill oil, it goes up. So maybe 4 or 5 times better absorbed.
4: Nice.
3: And that's what we have it. We have in this krill oil, fish oil matrix. Now, one other point in CoQ10, for those out there listening that take a statin drug, and, you know, a ton of folks over 50 are on statins. They're one of the best-selling drugs out there. And we're not going to pass judgment on statins here. But the point is, if you're using a statin to lower your cholesterol because your doctor told you to, one of the side effects of statins is myalgias, is muscle pain, is discomfort. I see this all the time as a chiropractor. Mm-hmm. Folks come in and they tell me about that. It's the widely held belief is that one of the reasons people get these myalgias, these muscle aches and pains from statins, is because it lowers your CoQ10 even more. So if you're taking a statin, it's going to lower your CoQ10. So if you're on statins, you absolutely want a multi that has CoQ10. You want to get that CoQ10 in there. The point is, isn't it nice to know when you're taking the super pill, this also becomes your CoQ10 formula in a very absorbable omega-3 matrix.
4: Exactly. And I'm so glad you addressed that because the energy factor in this is so vitally important. If you just join us, we're talking to Dr. Neil Levin with Purity Products. You know, one of the many ingredients in here that is a clinically validated nutrient is called lutein. So, I mean, when you consider how much is in the Purity Super Pill multivitamin, Dr. Levin, Purity Super Pill, I would say, 40 times more here? Is that right? That's a big deal.
3: Well, it's funny that you say that because I was just looking at the supplement facts panel on the leading multi just now when you started asking me this question, mm-hmm. and they have 0.25 milligram.
4: Wow.
3: We have 10 milligrams.
4: 10.
3: So yes, that's 40 times. That's the difference.
4: Huge.
3: So we have 40 times more lutein, and it's a very special lutein. It's called LuteMax 2020. Lots and lots of studies. Yes, it comes from marigold flowers. Mm-hmm. Yes, it's clinically tested. It's a top lutein in terms of research. And the research is plain. The benefits for vision are amazing. So LuteMax 2020 improves contrast sensitivity. It improves glare threshold. So if you're driving at night and you know that glare that they can hit you in the eyes, that bothersome glare,
4: oh, yeah.
3: This protects the eyes. It protects the eyes from blue light. Blue light is a very big problem. Like if you're looking at your computer, like I am right now, mm-hmm. it's shining blue light in your eyes. Your cell phone, when you're outside, you get a lot of blue. You've heard of blue blockers.
4: Yes.
3: Those sunglasses, one of the things they do is block blue light. Too much blue light puts the kibosh on your sleep. So you're watching some TV or you're playing on your computer or your worst case scenario, you're bringing yourself

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5: Eating a healthy diet is not only good for you physically, it can also keep your brain sharp as you age. According to a new study out of China, people who most closely followed the MIND diet slowed aging in key structures inside their brains by more than 2 years. The MIND diet is a combination of the Mediterranean diet, which we talk a lot about, and the DASH diet, which stands for Dietary Approaches to Stop Hypertension. All three of these diets are similar, but the MIND diet puts more of an emphasis on berries, beans, leafy green vegetables, fish, poultry, whole grains, olive oil, and nuts. You're not going to eat foods with a lot of saturated fat. We're talking cheese, butter, red meat, or anything fried. You really don't have to eat like this 100% of the time. That's the key. Just do the best that you can. I'm Dr. Sanjay Gupta, helping you live a better life.
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1: The talks begin tomorrow. I'm Daria Albinger. Vice President Vance is on his way to Geneva. He's leading a U.S. delegation that will begin talks tomorrow with Iran, which are hoped to lead to a peace deal. Fox's Bill Malusian at the White House says much of the focus, though, in the region right now is the Strait of Hormuz.
2: Conflicting reports as to what exactly is going on in the Strait of Hormuz today. The Iranian military announced they were closing down the strait because of what they say were repeated violations of the ceasefire, but CENTCOM countered that, saying traffic is flowing very smoothly and about 55 ships have already transited the strait today. So in the meantime, President Trump's envoy, Steve Witkoff and Jared Kushner, they're on the ground in Switzerland teeing up some of these peace talks we're expecting to see in the coming days. Vice President J.D. Vance saying he does plan to join them in the coming days and that the memorandum of understanding is already having an impact.
3: One of the things the president has set us out to do as a high priority is to open the straits. That's now happened.
2: Now, President Trump defending against criticism of that MOU.
1: The talks were postponed because of the fighting between Israel and Hezbollah in Lebanon. The sports world is focused on the U.S., Canada, and Mexico, the host countries of the 2026 FIFA World Cup. Before he left, Vice President J.D. Vance spoke to Fox News, and he said he isn't surprised things are going as well as they have been.
3: One of the great things about these events is that there is this cultural exchange where we learn a little bit from them, and of course they learn a lot about what makes America so great. I'm so proud to have the World Cup here.
1: And things are going really well for Team USA, which advanced to the knockout round after beating Australia. Elsewhere at the World Cup, the Netherlands beat Sweden 5-1. Right now, Germany is taking on the Ivory Coast in Toronto, and Ecuador meets Curaçao tonight in Kansas City. 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
1: Early voting is underway across New York City ahead of next week's high-stakes Democratic congressional primary, and the result of this race could send a message about the Democratic Party's future. The city's mayor, Zohran Mamdani, among those heading to the polls today and doing their civic duty.
17: Mamdani campaigned in New York's 7th congressional district for Democratic Socialist Assembly member Claire Valdez. Valdez wants unions for all, housing for all, Medicare for all, and state ownership of utilities. Mamdani's also backing Democratic Socialist Daria Lisa Avila Chevalier to unseat 5-term Democratic Congressman Adriano Espaillat in New York's 13th district. She's been described as an anti-Israel activist who opposes all deportations. In New York's 10th district race, Mamdani's pick, former Democratic Socialist of America member Brad Lander, is trying to unseat Nancy Pelosi-backed Congressman Dan Goldman, famous for leading the first impeachment against President Trump.
1: That's Fox's Brian Yenis in Brooklyn. A Texas judge is allowing new evidence in the murder trial of Carmelo Anthony. The teenager was convicted in the stabbing death of another teen at a track meet. Here's Fox's Sarah Allegra.
18: Body camera video, it captures the moments after Anthony was taken into custody. Anthony claimed he acted in self-defense. In the video, he also tells officers Metcalf put his hands on him after he warned him not to. And you can hear him telling officers, too, I did it. Also released Friday, photos shown to jurors during the trial, including a blood-soaked jacket, crime scene images, and an Ozark Trail multi-tool knife. Prosecutors say it's the weapon Anthony used to fatally stab Metcalf.
1: Anthony was convicted of first-degree murder. He was sentenced to 35 years in prison. Some of his supporters say that sentence was racist. He will be eligible for parole after he served half of his sentence. I'm Daria Aldinger. This is Fox News.
8: We continue to watch some slight chances for some spotty showers throughout the evening and overnight hours, but relatively still going to be a dry forecast. Overnight lows will drop to the low 60s before warming back up for your Father's Day with high temperatures in the upper 80s and low 90s. From the WVLT First Alert Weather Center, I'm meteorologist Megan Dusmall.
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22: Greetings, pet lovers. I'm your host, pet trendologist Charlotte Reed, and I welcome our listeners who tune in each week from around the globe. This is another FIFA World Cup week in which dogs are highlighted in honor of the World Cup and its campaign to include four-legged family members in the festivities and promote adoption. Let's start off today's show with a toot from the soccer referee's game whistle. Also important that we address the big story of last weekend. Whether you grew up in New York like me, lived at some point in the city that never sleeps, moved to the Big Apple 5 years ago, 10 years ago, 15 years ago, or left New York years ago, but still believe that you have the heart of a New Yorker. Many of us were besides ourselves when the Knicks won the 2026 NBA championship, capturing the first title in 53 years. It was such a wonderful win that many of us laughed, cheered, cried, and screamed. Unfortunately for one woman, her scream did not translate well. Marie Marseille, a lifelong Knicks fan living in Los Angeles, was screaming and cheering hysterically after the team won the title. A neighbor, unfortunately, mistook her joyous screams for a woman in distress and called 911. When officers arrived at the apartment, they confirmed Marseille was safe, but her dog Jameson was barking inside. According to the police, the dog exited into the hallway and allegedly charged at an officer. That's charged with quotations around the word, prompting them to fire two fatal shots. At the time of his death, Jameson, allegedly a gentle two-year-old golden Saint Bernoodle mix, was wearing a blue Knicks shirt. The incident sparked massive public outrage after heartbroken footage went viral showing Marseille lying over her dog weeping in the hallway of her apartment complex. The family fiercely disputes the police narrative, stating Jameson was non-aggressive and merely excited to see people. The LAPD is currently investigating the shooting while the public demands the release of body camera footage and a Justice for Jameson fundraiser has raised over, get this, $180,000 plus, because I'm sure it's going to continue to go up. Now, I believe that the viral campaign gained widespread traction because of the tragic circumstances surrounding the dog's death and the conflicting stories between the police and the owners. Most importantly, fans rallied to donate so much money due to the massive public outrage and a desire to fund legal representation for the family to hold the police department accountable. We're going to be following this story really closely and giving you weekly updates. But now it's time for the show rundown for the best in pet talk radio. This week on the Pet Buzz, I'm talking about an abused stray dog who decides to move into a senior healthcare facility and becomes resident of the year.
0: Seven.
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22: Learn why cat culture bloomed in Reykjavik, Iceland.
0: Five.
22: Why cats need air conditioning, too.
0: Four.
22: A perfect snack for the fur kids on movie night.
0: Three.
22: Looking for canine-themed side hustle? I got one for you.
0: Two.
22: Learn why Karl Lagerfeld's darling cat and her caretaker are working hard for the money.
0: One.
22: And backyard dangers for dogs require specific preventative care. Fire ants, bees, wasps, snakes, poison ivy, bufo toads, stagnant water, mushrooms can definitely pose serious health risks to curious pups. These threats can cause severe allergic reactions, envenomation, toxicity, or bacterial infection. Foraging in mounds, snapping at flying insects, or disturbing wildlife often lead to painful stings, bites, or severe allergic reactions that require immediate veterinary attention. Well, joining us today to discuss these backyard dangers is the medical director of the ASPCA Poison Control Hotline and an associate professor at University of Illinois at Urbana. She is also our number one advisory board member here at the Pet Buzz. Welcome back, Dr. Tina. We love having you on the Pet Buzz.
2: Good to be here.
22: I think this is such a timely topic, and I think it's a necessity, especially in the summer months, where pets spend a lot of time inside because it's so hot. So when they go outside, they kind of go balls to the walls. So Dr. Tina, talk to us about the risk of fire ants.
2: Fire ants, right? We're going to find these southern area of the United States, and their bites are extremely painful. And certainly if animals get enough of them, they can potentially die from them. Just like you or I, it's not a good thing, and we need to make sure we get them out of our lawns. When we treat these mounds, some of these baits are attractive to dogs. So you want to treat the mound and then put something over it or around it, like an exercise pen or even like a milk crate upside down, so the dogs can't eat the bait and it's there to actually kill the ants.
22: And it's really important if you can put one or two fire ants in a jar and you go to your local Lowe's or Home Depot and ask someone, you'll be walked over to the granular area, and that's generally what you use to kill them. Or call a pesticide company and have it done professionally. That way, you know it'll be done properly, and remind them that you do have dogs. Here in Florida, we have these ugly toads called bufo toads. They're also in Texas as well, so they're not just in Florida. You don't want your dog to lick them because their mouth spit is toxic.
2: It's the secretions from their parotid glands. And when the toads get distressed, they secrete these things. Not only are they bitter tasting to theoretically stop the dogs or other predators from tasting them and eating them, but they also contain compounds that affect the heart. First thing we tend to see in dogs is they tend to drool, right? Because it tastes bad. They may vomit. Their mouth gets really inflamed. They'll lick them. Sometimes they'll swallow them. It's the ones that swallow them that we get really concerned, because those compounds are then absorbed into the bloodstream and we can actually see deaths from them.
22: Wow. There are commercial products. There's one product I know of, and I've used it before, Total Repellent, T-O-A-D-A-L, Total Repellent. You might want to have your property treated, whether you use Total Repellent or something else. Well, if you've just joined us, I'm speaking with ASPCA veterinarian Dr. Tina Wismer, and she's talking about backyard dangers to pets. Well, Dr. Tina, not so long ago, I sat down on my lawn furniture, and it was just like a little uncomfortable. So I said, oh, I probably put something under the couch. Well, I lifted up the couch cushion. I saw a big old snake, scared me to death. I was like, oh, no. And I got the rake and I kind of raked him off the couch. And then, of course, he slithered across the yard and went to go hide in something. So talk to us about problems with snakes and pets.
2: Florida, Texas, and Arizona, Southern California, we have coral snakes that can live in those areas. And coral snakes are venomous, and they actually can cause paralysis in our pets if bitten. And then rattlesnakes, copperheads, those type of snakes we're going to find in warm areas of the country also. And the venom, some of it can cause neurologic signs, but typically it causes the coagulation system to go haywire. So animals can potentially bleed to death internally from a bite. Keep your pets away. If they do contact them, definitely give your veterinarian a call or the emergency veterinarian if it's after hours.
3: Last year, I got bitten by a bee in my thumb, and it caused me so much discomfort. What if the bee stung my dog and cat? What should I do?
2: So bees, hornets, wasps, all of those stinging insects can affect your pets also. And with one sting, it's painful. But just like people, some dogs are actually allergic. So you need to watch if they develop hives, if they have any difficulty breathing, any facial swelling, you do want to give your veterinarian a call.
3: So what would I do with the bee sting? Do I give it Benadryl? Do I call?
2: It's going to be painful. So cold compress is nice. We can also use some Benadryl. If we're seeing any kind of swelling, though, in the face, give the Benadryl and then take our pup on in to the veterinarian.
22: Time now for a commercial break. Dr. Tina Wismer from the ASPCA will return in our next segment, continuing our discussion about backyard hazards. Also on our next segment are features Celebrity Pet Buzz and Pet Money Matters.
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27: 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I never minded being 2:35, but you know what minded? 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
14: Aren't they cute?
16: What's the name?
4: When the legendary fashion designer Karl Lagerfeld passed away in 2019, headlines widely reported that his beloved Burman cat, Choupette, was set to inherit a $1.5 million fortune. However, her longtime caretaker and former housekeeper, Francois Cacote, recently revealed that they have received absolutely nothing from the estate. The legal reality of French inheritance law states that animals are property and cannot hold bank accounts, meaning any funds must bypass the feline and go to a human intermediary. Because Lagerfeld's total $200 million estate remains completely gridlocked by complex French tax disputes and legal challenges over his will, no money has been released. Instead of living a life of leisure funded by a massive inheritance, the 14-year-old cat has to work hard for a living to pay her own bills. Choupette operates as a professional animal influencer and fashion model, booking corporate gigs and advertising campaigns managed by the talent agency My Pet Agency. She works commercial modeling jobs, participates in promotional photo shoots, and generates her own brand revenue to fund her lifestyle. Because of the frozen estate, Cacote has had to take part-time jobs too to support the cat's regular upkeep while paying for expensive lawyers out of pocket to fight for Lagerfeld's intended wishes. Maybe because I spent a lot of time covering the Leona Helmsley predicament of what to do about trouble. Well, here in the States, Leona Helmsley left her dog Trouble money, but under much different circumstances. Choupette's situation stands in stark contrast to Trouble, the white Maltese dog belonging to the late billionaire New York hotel heiress Leona Helmsley. When Helmsley died in 2007, she famously bypassed family members to leave a staggering $12 million trust fund directly to her dog's care. While a New York surrogate court judge eventually slashed Trouble's inheritance down to $2 million, the legal framework of American Pet Trust allowed the money to be released immediately. Trouble never had to work a day in her life, living out her remaining years in luxury at a Sarasota hotel with a $100,000 annual budget that covered a full-time security guard, premium food, and professional grooming. While Trouble's American Pet Trust successfully provided millions for her care,
22: Choupette remains trapped by rigid European property laws and ongoing estate litigation. And of course, she, at 14 years of age, and her caretaker have to work to pay her expenses. Well, Dr. Tina has returned discussing backyard dangers. You know, this is really one of our most interesting informational segments that will help us take care of our pets, especially if we are in the midst of an emergency. You know, Dr. Tina, I just saw the most hideous, ugliest looking mushroom. It was a big, huge mushroom, and the top was this hideous pink color. What should we do if we find our dogs indulging in mushrooms?
2: Fortunately, only about 5% of mushrooms are poisonous. But in that moment, it's hard to identify them. And many poisonous mushrooms and non-toxic mushrooms look very, very similar. So it truly is about prevention. We tend to see mushrooms popping up after a rainstorm. So going out and scouting your yard first and picking those mushrooms before you let the dog out can prevent problems. There are also apps where we can have mushrooms identified. So it's better to have prevention, but if they have eaten something, we can certainly see if we can find out what type it is afterwards and determine if it's a problem or not.
22: So here's another one. We have a plant here. It's our Virginia creeper, and you have to pull it out by hand. And when you start to really tug it, you can get toxins on your hands. Like poison ivy, it has like the 3 points. Do dogs and humans have similar reactions?
2: So with the Virginia creeper, first of all, it does actually have 5 leaves, but there can be some variation. And with that, we don't really see problems in dogs. I mean, if they eat enough of it, we could see vomiting. Poison ivy, on the other hand, is interesting from the standpoint that it's usually not an issue for dogs because their hair coat protects them. They run through the poison ivy, they get the oils on their coat, but it doesn't get down to the skin. But the risk is that dog comes into your house and you pet it with the oils on your skin, and now you have poison ivy. So it's good to remove it from the property so we don't have that happening to you.
22: Okay, so double check your property during the course of the summer and make sure there's no poison ivy. I think it's imperative to know what it looks like, that and poison oak. So I guess you just have to be really careful, especially if your pet is sleeping in your bed.
2: Yes, you wouldn't want this all over your face or the rest of your body. Yeah.
22: Sure. Well, Dr. Tina is going to return in our next segment. So you got to stick around.
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4: 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I love this stuff. 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So chatting with Miles, I'm up at like 235. True story. I never minded being 235, but you know what minded? My knees that were falling apart and my back. I'm like, I don't know what, before I started really lifting, probably about 190. So 235 was a lot. I said, I got to lose some LBs, Miles. 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
5: Temperatures will be falling into a range of the low 60s as we head overnight. Going into your Father's Day, though, it's going to get hot with highs in the upper 80s and low 90s. We'll watch as those chances of showers increase as a cold front runs through, leaving to cooler temperatures starting off your next work week in the low 80s. From the WVLT First Alert Weather Center, I'm meteorologist Megan Desmall.
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0: 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Let's just make it a daily routine. Well, Dr. Tina, thank you so much for sticking around. I do have one more question for you, especially since I have bird feeders and bird waterers on my property. And I try to dump the water out every day, and I really only clean them probably once every 3 weeks, but I do clean them. So talk to us about the dangers of stagnant water in our yards and how our pets drinking from that water could affect them.
2: When we think about standing water, the first thing I'm going to mention is mosquitoes. We know mosquitoes are going to lay their eggs in there. They're going to hatch. And we know mosquitoes carry all kinds of diseases, including things like heartworm disease. So no standing water. The other thing you have to worry about with standing water are infectious diseases. So things like Giardia, they can cause some pretty severe diarrhea, and leptospirosis, which also can cause potentially kidney effects in that in our pets. So standing water is bad. And we also have to think about with your fountains or near your bird feeders, birds, they poop wherever they want to. And we can get E. coli and salmonella and all of those things in the water. So certainly keep refreshing the water. Don't let things become stagnant. We don't want them to become a bacterial pool or breed mosquitoes.
0: Now, is there any effect if our dog drinks up the mosquito eggs?
2: No, it's just a little more protein. But definitely a problem if they drink the Giardia or the leptospirosis.
0: Absolutely. And also remember that other animals like raccoons could be drinking as well as pooping in that water. So that's really important. Same thing with rats. I mean, let's face it, rats come out looking for water. So we have to be really careful.
2: Yeah. And you mentioned raccoons. Raccoons carry a roundworm called Bacillus acris. It's transmitted through their ingestion of stool. Or if they're washing their paws in the water that you have, they can get the eggs in there. And the problem with dogs and cats and this roundworm is it likes to go to the brain. So not good.
0: Oh, yeah, that's really dangerous. Okay. Well, such informative and necessary content to keep our pets safe. Dr. Tina, before you leave us today, before you head out, can you review the phone number of the ASPCA Poison Control Hotline and the price of the ASPCA Hotline should your pet get into trouble in our backyards?
2: Sure. Our phone number is 888-426-4435. And the consultation fee is now $110.
0: Okay, $110. Make sure you write that number down and keep it in your wallet or on your refrigerator. So should an emergency happen, whether it's even during the day or after hours, call, pay the fee, and make sure you know what has to be done with your pet. Very, very important. Well, lastly, Dr. Tina, give us the website.
2: ASPCA.org. And you can find a lot of information on the topics that we talked about and other potential seasonal hazards.
0: Once again, thank you so much for spending time with us today. We so appreciate it. And just to remind you, I was speaking with Dr. Tina Wismer from the ASPCA about backyard dangers to our pets. At the Pet Buzz, we love to answer your questions so we can provide you with up-to-date information from industry specialists, ultimately helping pet owners make informed decisions for their pets' health, safety, and well-being.
3: Mail call.
0: Martha writes from San Diego.
4: 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I want to know if my cat can get heat stroke if we don't have air conditioning, and what temperature is too hot. 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Too many questions. Meow, Mom.
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0: Hello, too many questions, Meow Mom. Cats can develop heat exhaustion when their environment exceeds around 90 degrees Fahrenheit, and heat stroke can quickly set in poorly ventilated spaces. A closed car, a sunlit room with no airflow, or an attic can become dangerous faster than most people realize. If you don't have central air, focus on keeping at least one room cool and shaded. And please provide plenty of fresh water and watch your cat closely on the hottest days. Signs of heat distress include rapid breathing, drooling, weakness, and disorientation. If you can see those, contact your vet immediately. Furthermore, fans help with airflow, but here's the thing, cats don't sweat the way we do, so moving air doesn't cool them down as efficiently as it does humans. A fan in a 95-degree room is still a 95-degree room for your cat. If temperatures are consistently high and your home gets warm, air conditioning, even a window unit in one room for your cat makes a good retreat and makes a meaningful difference. Also provide cool water, adding a cooling bed or mat, which uses pressure-activated gel or breathable ice silk to absorb body heat without requiring electricity or refrigeration. These are great options too. Top-rated options feature non-toxic materials, are easy to wipe and clean, and easily fit into a standard cat bed, crate, or carrier. Well, time for a commercial break, but please know when we return, our features Global Pet News and Tell Me Something Good will keep you thinking. We also include in segment four this week's FIFA Woof Cup special report.
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10: Let's discuss my global pet news pick for the week. 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
10: Edgar & Cooper is a premium pet food brand now partnered with PetSmart that champions animal welfare. In a high-profile Pet Rights Week campaign, the brand petitioned the Icelandic capital to officially apologize for its 1924 to 1984 prohibition on dog ownership, lobbying for the complete legal recognition of pets in urban environments. The Reykjavik dog ban was a 60-year citywide prohibition on keeping dogs as pets within the Icelandic capital. Enacted in 1924, the law was established to combat a severe outbreak of a deadly tapeworm transmitted from dogs to humans. At the time, Reykjavik was transitioning from a rural society to an urban center, and officials believed dogs did not belong in crowded city apartments where sanitation was difficult to maintain. The ban lasted until 1984, fundamentally shaping the city's pet culture for generations. Because dogs were illegal, residents turned to cats for companionship, leading to a massive feline population that still dominates the city today. While some citizens secretly kept dogs illegally during the ban, public pressure and changing attitudes toward animal welfare eventually forced the government to lift the restrictions. Owning a dog in Reykjavik is legal now, but remains strictly regulated by the municipality. Prospective owners must register their pets, pay annual fees, ensure mandatory vaccinations, and sometimes even obtain formal permission from neighbors in a multifamily building. Additionally, Iceland maintains strict border controls requiring mandatory quarantines for imported pets and entirely prohibiting specific breeds like pit bulls and mastiffs.
1: Time now for this week's FIFA K9 Special Report. The Beggin 11 is an official K9 soccer squad created through a partnership between Purina Beggin and U.S. Soccer. Hosted by Ted Lasso star Brendan Hunt, this nationwide campaign invited pet owners across the country to submit photos of their dogs showcasing their best soccer spirit. The interactive talent search brought together a community of soccer-loving pet parents to celebrate their dog's enthusiasm for the sport. The contest awarded unique prizes to celebrate the competitive spirit of the participating dogs. The top 11 finalists each received a bundle of treats, and every single dog that entered the contest was rewarded with free Beggin treats. Additionally, to commemorate the partnership, Beggin released new U.S. soccer crest-shaped dog treats made with real bacon, which are now available at retailers nationwide. As the ultimate reward for winning the competition, the grand prize package focused on an exclusive soccer experience. The chosen winner and their owner received a special flyaway trip to attend a live U.S. soccer match in person. Alongside the travel experience, the winning duo was also awarded an exclusive team prize box filled with gear and treats. Hudson, an energetic dog from New Jersey, officially captured the title of the inaugural top dog for the Beggin 11. Out of thousands of nationwide entries, his soccer-themed photo stood out to the judges and voters to earn him the roster's highest honor. As the face of the first-ever Beggin 11 squad, Hudson secured the grand prize flyaway trip and an ultimate prize box to celebrate his victory. Furthermore, participating in photo contests like the Beggin 11 is highly appealing to pet owners for several key emotional and social reasons. These contests give pet parents a fun excuse to spend quality time interacting with their animals. Designing a costume, setting up a soccer-themed photo shoot, or capturing a silly pose allows owners to focus completely on their pets. The process creates lasting memories and produces high-quality photos that owners can treasure long after the contest ends. Pet owners love showing off their animals to a wider audience of like-minded enthusiasts. Participating in a nationwide contest provides a sense of community, allowing owners to connect over a shared passion for pets and sports. Seeing other people vote for, comment on, or admire their dog provides immense social validation and pride. Unlike professional dog shows that require strict training and expensive grooming, photo contests are open to every pet, regardless of breed or skill. The entry process is simple, usually requiring just a quick upload from a smartphone. Furthermore, when brands offer guaranteed perks, like free treats for every single entry, owners feel rewarded just for trying.
0: Get ready, because here comes the Pet Buzz Now.
10: No one wants to think about a dog or cat gone missing, but it does happen. So how do you prevent it? To prevent your pet from getting lost, have proper identification. That's the key. Your pet should have a safe collar and a tag that contains his name and your current contact information. I have the word reward written on the back of my pet's tags too. In addition to an ID tag, microchipping your pet is advised because there's always the chance a collar will fall off. The microchip, an electronic device about the size and shape of a grain of rice, is implanted under your pet skin by your veterinarian and can be read by a scanner that pulls up your microchip information if your pet goes missing at a vet's office or local shelter. Also consider a GPS tracker to track your pet in real time and help you locate your pet sooner than later. A combination of these forms of identification and tracker will help reuniting you and your beloved pet. Many lost dogs and cats end up in shelters but are never reunited with their families because their owners fail to keep tags and microchip information current, especially with the current phone number.
0: Well, I'm pet trendologist Charlotte Reed, and that's the Pet Buzz Now. I love a good human interest story featuring pets and their people. What about you? Third time's a charm.
12: And that's like...
13: Your attention, please.
14: News of the day got you down? No worries. Pet trendologist Charlotte Reed is here with Tell Me Something Good.
15: This is a necessity like air and oxygen.
16: Tell me something good.
0: Scout was an abused stray mutt that was kept in a Michigan shelter until the dog decided he had enough of the daily routine of waiting for someone to adopt him. So he went looking for someone or something to change his life. Somehow he managed to get this, scale a 10-foot chain-link fence, another 6-foot solid privacy fence, cross a busy highway without being run over, find the nursing home, go through the front doors, undeterred, and curl up on a couch to sleep. He did this 3 times. Marna Robertson, the nursing home's administrator, told the Detroit Free Press, "I'm a person who looks at outward signs, and if it's not meant to be, it's not meant to be." He did this act of actually coming to the nursing home, not 1 time, not 2 times, but 3 times. And obviously, that's something that you should pay attention to. And I asked the staff, well, he wants to be here. Would anyone like to have a dog? Formally adopted by the nursing home, Scout quickly set about the business of making friends with the residents. Having a dog had turned out to be a priceless addition. Many of the residents have dementia, have terminal illnesses, or no one to care for them. We're thrilled to have a pooch around because having a dog around the nursing home made it feel like home. Scout's trusted with free rein of the facility and can be found wandering the halls and making his rounds. He even learned to open closed doors with his paw and which retirees will sneak him treats. Scout certainly has a panache for the elders. He's very in tune with what they need, especially the very vulnerable population, said the administrator. If they have dementia or if they're dying, he knows that, and he will go and be with them and comfort them. But above all else, Scout has assumed his very serious role as a protector. He checks on everyone to ensure their safety and sizes up unfamiliar guests. He just knows who belongs and who doesn't, says Jenna Martini, the nursing home's household coordinator. Scout, for one, certainly believes he belongs in his adopted pack of pensioners. Marnique says, "I think he knows that this is his home and he is all of ours." So that gives him a sense of security. Now, Scout story, that's something really good. Well, did you hear the bells? That means it's time to wrap the show. But before we go, we want to give you a preview of next week's show. Next week, we're talking about June as National Pet Preparedness Month to ensure your dogs and cats are protected in the event of an emergency or natural disaster. And of course, we need to thank this week's guest. Thank you very much, veterinarian Dr. Tina Wismer. We're always happy to have you here on the Pet Buzz. 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
20: Obstacles for a final agreement. I'm Roger Stern, Fox News. Talks between the U.S. and Iran are set for tomorrow in Switzerland. The topics are to include the future of Iran's nuclear program, but there could be stumbling blocks whether the Strait of Hormuz is closed again and the fighting in Lebanon. Here's Fox's Alex Hogan in Tel Aviv.
21: Iran says it did so because of the recent violence between the IDF and Hezbollah in Lebanon. The Israeli military claims that Hezbollah fired more than 50 projectiles at Israeli forces in southern Lebanon, and Lebanon claims that these strikes have now killed as many as 20 people there today. As a result, the IRGC says ships should not approach the waterway. However, a U.S. defense official tells Fox that the IRGC cannot close the waterway since they don't control it. The U.S. controls it. And U.S. Central Command says that ships are moving in the strait. As many as 55 merchant ships transited, moving 17 million barrels of oil.
20: Two of the president's envoys were in Switzerland for the talks, with the vice president on his way. Early voting in New York City's primary is underway, with the mayor pushing Democratic voters to the left. Is Fox's Brian Yenis in Brooklyn.
22: Democratic Socialist Mayor Zohra Mamdani says the Democratic Party must change or it will lose the presidential election in 2028. And he says that change begins by electing more socialist Democrats in Tuesday's primary here in New York. He's heavily campaigning this weekend for two Democratic Socialists and one former Democratic Socialist in three New York congressional House races. They are trying to unseat two mainstream Democrats by promising to abolish ICE, condemning the genocide in Israel, and vowing to tax the rich.
20: Mamdani himself voted today. 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
20: 1,700 people evacuated and one dead after a fire broke out at a Dominican Republic resort. Here's Fox's Jeff Paul.
25: Authorities are now investigating as they try to figure out how this deadly fire started. The fire was sparked on Friday at the Viva Dominicus Beach Wyndham Resort in the popular tourist town of Bayahibe. Thick black smoke blanketed the area as flames soared just feet away from the crystal clear waters along the Caribbean coast. Crews even using drones equipped with water hoses to try to put out the massive fire. While the exact cause of the fire is under investigation, emergency operations officials in the Dominican Republic say the fire spread rapidly, in part due to strong winds. They also say the fire moved so quickly because many of the roofs at that resort were made with a dry palm leaf material called canna. Many of the guests who were evacuated have been placed in other nearby hotels or housing facilities.
20: Local media reporting that the one person who died was an Italian tourist. America celebrating as Team USA beats Australia to advance the knockout round in the World Cup. Here's Fox's Jonathan Hunt in Seattle.
2: What was perhaps most pleasing about the win over Australia was the way the U.S. brought the pressure from the very first minute. And then in the 11th minute, Flo Balogun surged down the left-hand side, crossed low and hard, and under intense pressure, one of the Australian defenders put the ball into his own goal. The second goal was scored by the youngest member of the entire U.S. squad, Alex Freeman. He talked about the moment of scoring and the moment he saw his teammate coming at him to celebrate.
3: I was like, oh Lord, and I had to run. And then I ended up running and celebrating with them.
2: Millions of fans watching across the country.
20: Germany and the Ivory Coast now playing their own game. I'm Roger Stern, and this is Fox News.
4: We continue to watch some slight chances for some spotty showers throughout the evening and overnight hours, but relatively still going to be a dry forecast. Overnight lows will drop to the low 60s before warming back up for your Father's Day with high temperatures in the upper 80s and low 90s. From the WVLT First Alert Weather Center, I'm meteorologist Megan Dusmall.
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26: 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If it's wet, I'm changing it. If it's a filter, I'm replacing it. Welcome to the radio home of Ron Ananian, The Car Doctor. Since 1991, this is where car owners the world over turn to for their definitive opinion on automotive repair. If your mechanic's giving you a busy signal, pick up the phone and call in. The garage doors are open, but I am here to take your calls at 855-560-9900. And now, here's Ronnie.
27: Hey. Let's get right to the phones. I want to go talk to Brian. Brian's from Jersey, and he's got some history for us. Brian, and this is the 100-year anniversary about Route 66, right? Let's dive right into it. I know your comments.
28: Pretty much right. And coincidentally, the 250th of our great country.
27: Yep.
28: And I'm in the process of fulfilling my bucket list.
27: Yeah, where are you going?
28: I'm going to relocate down to Tennessee. But once I'm established down there, I want to still educate myself. Pennsylvania Turnpike, I have brochures of when they first opened that up. But the whole dynamic of transportation, Route 66 was supposed to be the continuation of the connection between the modern connection between the East and the West.
27: Right.
28: So I guess my question is not pertaining to a vehicle repair, but so much as your recommendations of where to visit, what to look for along the Route 66 pathway.
27: Burma shave signs. you know, they say that the history of Route 66 is, or the charm of Route 66 is the history that it still holds. So let's define it, right? Route 66 started out in 1926. It's about 2,400 some odd miles. It goes from Chicago to Santa Monica. It was the first westward highway. This is a time before Route 80 existed, before Route 78 existed. There was no interstate highway system.
28: There was no interstate establishment.
27: Right.
28: That's right.
27: The interstate highway system, as I recall in my history and my understanding of history, was created in the 50s by Eisenhower when he created the interstate highway system. And do you know the reason behind the interstate highway system creation was to move military forces quickly from the East Coast to the West Coast and vice versa. They wanted to be able to have rapid transport in the case of an emergency.
28: Big time.
27: And it's really staggering how fast they rolled out this interstate highway creation that we've got now, 80, 78, and so on. So up until that point, up until I think it was around 1955 or 54 when Eisenhower created this or designated this.
28: It was 54. Yeah, it was right there.
27: Yeah, yeah. I, you know, 66 was it. You got your kicks on Route 66, as the song says. And
28: but it's still parallel to what they put in as far as bypasses.
27: Yep.
28: And but there's little spots along the way, places of interest, must see, hidden treasures, and that's what I'm compelled to investigate.
27: And I think there are books written about it, and you can obviously the internet and everything else, but I think the charm in traveling 66 from my perspective, and I've only been on certain parts of it, is just it's the little things you bump into. Route 66 is kind of like being at a garage sale, and you sort of stumble along, and all of a sudden you find that one thing that you've been looking for your whole life, or you find that one little piece that you never knew existed, and all of a sudden there it is. Because Route 66 is one of the few places where you can step back in time and see America when we traveled a lot slower. And the world wasn't going by at 80 miles an hour because you couldn't. The road didn't support it. It was a very different time. Have you been on 66 at all, Brian? Say again?
28: Years and years and years ago. But I haven't been.
27: So I think Brian's cell phone is. Yeah, there he is.
28: Constantly sends me stuff from Albuquerque.
27: Right.
28: So it's that whole stop by, drive by, you make mention of automobile repairs. It's very similar to going into an automotive shop on one of those small towns, and you end up engaged in a conversation with a gentleman who knows the history of the entire world.
27: Right.
28: And that's what that kind of what should I expect?
27: Well,
28: once I get going.
27: It makes you wonder. Sometimes I think you find small town America and you find people that you can talk to. You find people that know the history of the area. You find people that can explain some of these things to you. And you wonder if living in the quote unquote fast lane, as so many of us do, has tainted us. And as
28: I was raised in New Jersey, so I know what the fast lane is.
27: You know what you know what the hustle and bustle is, right? And it's we miss a lot. And sometimes I think the best way to see it all is to slow down, and you can do that on Route 66. The staggering thing about 66 is it was decommissioned, I think, around 85 or 95. I forget now. It's been a while. And, you know, they talk about how they broke it up in segments. It was a federal highway at one point, and it had federal highway designation and funding to help support it and keep it going. And the amazing stories behind 66 is how many towns just withered away and disappeared as a result of it, you know, no longer being there. Somewhere in the studio I'm in right now, I've got a book, the sign by the side of the road, and it talked about Burmeshave and, you know, Burmeshave signs.
28: I
27: have it somewhere. I'm almost tempted to get up in the middle of a live broadcast and go find it because I could read it to you guys. It's just it's crazy.
28: It's just the mere mention of that conjures up the memory of your audience. It brings back so many just joyous memories. I guess that's the best way I can describe it. Growing up and understanding what that era was like. And that's what I want to. I don't want to see a giant ball of yarn. I want to just kind of like see what it was like in the age of development.
27: Yep. Oh, here it is. You know, I just found it. Thank you for that, Brian. You allowed me to get up and walk around the studio. It's almost like we planned this, brother. The verse by the side of the road by Frank Rosom Jr. At Burma Shave, it was an advertising campaign, and a lot of those signs were on Route 66. You know, things like his face was loved by just his mother. He Burma shaved, and now, oh brother. You know, his beard was long and strong and tough. He lost his chicken in the rough Burma shave. Can you say that? I guess you can. So
28: I guess you can shave your chicken with Burma shave.
27: I guess, you know, it's the things we did on Route 66. So, and then of course,
0: off the air, Ron, I was telling Brian, yeah, I've traveled a good portion of Route 66 through Arizona, and there's stuff you don't see in books. I mean, you see these old abandoned gas stations. You just see this amazing scenery, and what's really amazing to someone here from the East Coast is stopping into the gas station to buy a soda, and here comes a guy with the cowboy boots and the chaps and two guns in holsters on either side, and he walks into the store. It's like, whoa.
27: Well, yeah, because it's real, guys. You know, this is real America. This is real small world America. And it's, you know, and I think I would encourage everybody, if you can still find it, I'm sure it's out on YouTube. I'm sure it exists in some place in our digital world. Go find the old TV show with Martin Milner, Route 66, where they drove around in the Corvette.
28: What year is that? It was a 63 Corvette, wasn't it?
27: Yeah, I think it was a 63. I think the show was created, I'm going to say, 1960. Yeah, so I think it was older than 63. I think it was a 60 Corvette or a 59 Vet. Todd and Buzz. Remember Todd and Buzz?
28: That's what I'm planning on doing, is just stopping from town to town and spending a week here or a week there, just like they did. And learn to understand what that community was like.
27: As a matter of fact, a little bit of Route 66 TV show trivia. Martin Milner, who played Todd, later went on to star in what TV show, and it made him a household name.
28: Oh, that was the motorcycle.
27: No, Adam 12.
28: Adam 12.
27: Right?
28: No.
27: Yeah.
28: He was in
27: Adam 12. Martin Milner was in Adam 12. I'll tell you another piece about Adam 12, because I'm just a fountain of useless information. If you ever watch, and then I got to go. If you ever got to get back to a car show. If you ever watch The Sands of Iwo Jima with John Wayne, 1949.
28: Sure.
27: Martin Milner is in Sands of Iwo Jima.
28: Martin Milner was a figure in a lot of those.
27: Yep.
28: Cinematography.
27: Yep.
28: That's right.
27: He was one of those. He was that young face, fresh in Hollywood.
28: That's right.
27: Went on to stardom in Route 66 and won Adam 12. Adam 12. So.
28: Well, I want you to know that I am a consistent listener to your show, and you have confirmed to me that maintaining vehicles is still the milestone of Americana. I had a 55 Buick Special, and I had that, and I started tuning in to listening to you. And how to repair certain things these days, it's beyond my comprehension.
27: Yeah, it's
28: working on an old car like that, easy as peas.
27: We had two fellas stop by the shop the other day. I'll tell you this real quick. We had two guys stop by the shop the other day, 66 Mustang convertible. And normally I don't go outside. Normally I don't go up to the front because, you know, it just all pandemonium breaks loose. And, you know, I diagnosed the miss on number two cylinder in about 3.5 minutes because I went through this, and this. Okay, it's dead on number two. Next. You know, it's cars are just so much easier and so different. And that's probably a much longer conversation
28: my first car was a 66 Dodge Dart.
27: Right. Oh,
28: and,
27: yeah.
28: It's just easy as anything to work on.
27: What we've created. Well, Brian, I got to go. I appreciate the conversation, brother.
28: Thank you so much.
27: You're very welcome. Right. Enjoy your travels on Route 66. I'm Ron Anani and the Car Doctor. We are back right after this.

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1: 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Give Ron a call. Now, back to Ron.
8: Well, you know, a little bit of a, you know, fun look down Route 66, okay? It's and what you have to realize is, you know, there was no interstate highway system. That was it. To go west, you had to go to Chicago and leave from there. All right. That was it. That was the jumping off point. Well, you know, it often makes me think. I'll tell you what gets me before we go back to the phones. When I go to Pittsburgh to visit family, right, I'll go out. I'll go down 78 out through, I think it's 87, and I pick up the Pennsylvania Pike down a little bit past Carlisle. Well, once you're on the Pennsylvania Pike, it's long and flat all the way to Ohio. So you can just make that whole run. But you could also leave New Jersey on Route 22 out of Union, New Jersey, and go Route 22 west the entire way, and it's traffic lights and small towns. Well, not small towns anymore, but the Route 22 in New Jersey becomes Route 22 in Pennsylvania, and then I think it stops at the Ohio border. I don't know that it goes further than that, because I think I've seen the end of Route 22. There's a point where you have to go north or south, and it becomes the Pennsylvania Pike extension of 66. So, just kind of interesting. It's crazy. But yeah, it's hard to imagine a country without interstate highways, but boy, we had it, and we had it big time. Let's go over to Ed, upstate New York, 22 Honda CRV and some problems with the steering. Ed, how can I steer you in the right direction? Yuck.
9: How you doing, Ron?
8: I'm good, sir. What's going on?
9: Hey, 2022 CRV EX.
8: Right.
9: I've got an issue with the steering wheel locking or sticking, I guess, in place. Doesn't come back naturally, especially on a left-hand turn more than the right. I noticed that they do have a recall on that. It's the 24V744
8: right.
9: Recall report.
8: Right.
9: It's my wife's car. I barely drive it. We brought it back to the dealer. They took it for a test drive. They said they could not duplicate the issue. But the funny thing is there, we picked it up and drove it home, and it was absolutely perfect. There was no sticking, no nothing. And it was like that for months. And about two, three months ago, it started again.
8: How many miles were on this, Ed?
9: Right now, there's almost 58,000. I bought it, and there was just over 35,000 when I bought it.
8: Is it a CPO car?
9: I'm not sure what that is.
8: CPO is certified pre-owned. Was it a certified car?
9: No, it was not.
8: Okay.
9: No.
8: And you bought it from a Honda dealer?
9: Yes, I did.
8: Is this your first Honda, or is it one of many?
9: Second Honda. We had a 2016 CRV.
8: Okay. So there's a couple of bulletins I'm aware of, 22-011, which is 22-011 talks about a steering gearbox malfunction. That's the actual campaign that they're doing, because first it was a campaign, then it became a recall.
9: Yes.
8: So 22-011 was the campaign notice. 24-011 was the, hey, we think we've got a problem and it affects 21 through 22 CRVs and so on. And for all I know, it's gone on to other model years. This is an electronic steering rack. They claim the problem is that the electric motor. So imagine you're running the, you're running the blender in the kitchen.
9: Yep.
8: And all of a sudden the armature overheats and the motor stops mid-blend.
9: Gotcha.
8: And then all of a sudden it picks back up again.
9: Sure.
8: You know, I started today's show in the previous hour talking about how if you wait long enough, people and companies will show you who they are?
9: Yes.
8: They've got a problem, brother. And, yes. You know, here's a perfect example. And, you know, I often say to myself, thank God car manufacturers are so stupid, because otherwise I'd be out of business, all right, as a repair shop. Because they have the ability to command the market, and they don't. They just don't. They keep saying stupid, dumb things. Well, you know, Ed, if it was a problem we could detect, listen, you generate.

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1: In fact, they do not go back to their previous behavior.
2: Talks between the U.S. and Iran are expected to begin tomorrow in Geneva. Senator Rick Scott is pushing his colleagues to pass the Save America Act, which would require ID to vote in national elections.
3: Is it hard? Yeah, it's hard. But guess what? We work for you. The American public wants us to pass the Save America Act.
2: Florida Republicans speaking to Fox News, opponents say the act would disenfranchise many voters, and they are not in favor of passing it. 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
4: Temperatures are falling to the low to mid 60s overnight, warming into the upper 80s and low 90s for your Father's Day. From the WVLT First Alert Weather Center, I'm meteorologist Megan Desmal.
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9: How did I lose weight? 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

0: don't think the band's getting enough water. A little bit of hard rock in there, no? We'll have to give them some more time.
1: Well, yeah, a little bit of water and turn up the air conditioning a little bit. They'll be happy.
0: I don't want to make them too happy, so they might come back next week. Let's go over to Joe in Michigan and see what's going on, 07 Saturn. Joe, how are you?
2: Yeah, hey, Ron.
0: Yes, sir.
2: How's it going? I love your show, man.
0: Thank you, sir. Well, listen, let me start with the first caveat. This is a Saturn?
2: Yes, so Saturn Ion 2.2.
0: Right, so we're talking about an obsolete, bankrupt, out-of-business car company, just so we're clear. I think they're good cars.
2: Yes, I know.
0: I think they're good cars. I had a very dear friend, worked on them. We used to talk about them all the time. They were great. But you know what? Finding parts for this thing, you might find a unicorn before you do. So let's.
2: I think you're 100% right on that.
0: Right. So having said that, hi, Joe. How can I help you with your Saturn Ion today? That glorious, wonderful. You know, every time I see it, and I got to jump out of this for a second. Every time I get a Saturn question, I think back to the car show. I did the New York City car show at Jacob Javits in 2008. And I remember it was 2007, so the 2008s were coming out. And I remember that convertible. Remember that two-seater convertible they had? The whatever the heck it was.
2: Sky.
0: The Sky, right, yeah. And I remember sitting in it with the big GM executive, and he kept telling me about what a glorious future Saturn had. And, you know, the car of the future was here today. And you know, and look at how we're growing. And, you know, here we are almost 20 years later. They've been dead for the past, you know, 19 years. So I
2: know,
0: you know, it's
2: but
0: tragic.
2: But it's been so good to me, Ron.
0: Nah, Joe, listen,
2: to let it go.
0: I get it. So what's going on with your obsolete, unrepairable, no parts available automobile, sir? How can I help?
2: The anti-theft system shut the car completely down.
0: Now, this is kind of a misnomer, right? Like, who's going to really want to steal a 19-year-old Saturn that you can't get parts for?
2: Exactly.
0: Right. You know, I've often said anti-theft systems should expire after 12 years. They should automatically clear themselves. So as far as I'm concerned, you can leave the key in the ignition. Nobody will take the darn thing. It wouldn't matter. And wheel locks should be taken off a car after it's 6 years old, because by then they've corroded and they won't come off. Either that or you've lost the key. And that applies to all cars.
2: I agree.
0: So anyway,
2: I agree.
0: You've got an anti-theft issue. You're aware of the commonality. Yeah, do you have the fault code? Do you have the 2957 fault code?
2: I don't know. I don't know what the code is, Ron. No, I don't.
0: Okay, have you scanned it?
2: I can't take it anywhere.
0: Have you scanned it?
2: I can't take it anywhere.
0: Nobody will work on it. Nobody's got the technology, right?
2: Well, like I said, I have to have it towed. I can't drive it anywhere.
0: All right.
2: So, do this.
0: Do you have a regular mechanic, Joe?
2: Yeah.
0: Okay.
2: Yeah.
0: Go talk to your mechanic. Tell him, hey, listen, the car won't start. I believe it's anti-theft because the light's flashing, right? I assume the light's flashing on the dashboard?
2: Yes.
0: Okay.
2: Yes.
0: If it has a B as in Baker 2957 fault code or 2960, all right, one of those two, it's likely related to the ignition switch. All right, or that it lost track of the key. The way this works is there's a resistance value between the key and the ignition switch that the body module will see. When it sees a correct resistance value or signal from the switch, it says, hey, it's Joe. It's really his key. It's not some guy turning the tumblers with a screwdriver, right? And we want to let the car start.
2: Hold on, Ron. Let me stop you there. I did change the electronic ignition switch.
0: Okay. Did you do a relearn?
2: I did a relearn. I done it 10 minutes, and then 10 minutes, but I'm thinking I opened the door and I don't think I done it correctly, Ron.
0: Well, wait a minute now, Joe. What prompted you to put an ignition switch in the car? Did you wake up one morning and said it's Tuesday, it must be time to change the switch?
2: Well, no. I was just doing some research on my own, Ron. Like, you know, going online and, you know, asking AI, you know, telling him the problems I'm having. And I mean, I guess I just took it upon myself to change it.
0: Okay. So, you know, did you clear whatever fault codes were in there? No.
2: No.
0: Okay.
2: No, I did unhook the battery, but
0: no,
2: I didn't.
0: Joe, Joe.
2: Yes. I don't want to hear it, Ron.
0: Joe, it's time to put the wrench down and step away from the car. Joe, you're making this worse. So let's do this. All right. Do you like working on your car?
2: Well, yeah.
0: Okay.
2: I mean, let's
0: what the heck? Let's spend $500. Let's go buy a scan tool. And there's enough stuff used on eBay. Let's get something that will read fault codes. You're working on it. In all seriousness, you're working on an antique, right? Now, you want to make sure you get something that will read year, make, model, not just OBD2.
2: Okay.
0: I don't believe this fault code will appear in OBD2 because it's not necessarily an emissions-related fault. So we want to get something that has the capability to read year, make, model. All right?
2: Yep. I've heard you say that before.
0: Yep. Go take a look at, who was I talking to the other day? He claims he's got the next scan tool for the next generation. Go take a look at X-Tool. All right? I've heard some good things about X-Tool, it. I've been reading about it. X-Tool. Just go Google search X-Tool. They've got some DIY stuff at an affordable level. And see what that does for you. All right? And get a, let's see what fault code is in here. And then, since you've already changed the ignition switch, if you get a 2960 or a 2957, clear the code and go through your relearn again. Maybe that fixes it. In the end, and I want to close it here. In the end, all right, if you can't duplicate the problem or you can't fix this by normal hook and crook and you're looking for a part, back in the day, we would take GM models and we would bypass the anti-theft. How would we do that? We would find.
2: I read that too, Ron.
0: Yeah, we would find the two data lines that feed the body module, the resistance value. We'd go down. This is back in the day when Radio Shack existed. Or you can go to Tom Ray's basement. I'm sure Tom's got resistors of all types and shapes. And create a resistance value, plug it in across the wires, solder it in place under the dashboard, and bypass the theft system completely. Now, the downside to that is somebody could come along with a screwdriver, stick it in your lock cylinder, and steal your car. Of course, I don't think that's happening anytime soon.
2: Then again, who's going to want to steal that, Ron?
0: Well, there you go. See, and that's back to the point of our original conversation, Joe. There should be a timer on anti-theft systems that, brother set me free. So you got some homework to do, Joe. All right?
2: Okay.
0: Go take care of it, and you call me, and you be smart now. You do the right thing.
2: Okay. Hey, Ron, one more thing real quick, if I could.
0: Real quick.
2: Okay, check this out. My 2025 brand-new Chevy Trax, the display is upside down.
0: Hang on a second, Joe. I'm going to come back. We're going to come back to this because now you've got me confused. While you're driving a Saturn, you got a brand new car in the driveway. This has to be a story. Joe, I love you. 855-560-9900. We'll be back to talk to Joe right after this. I'm Ron Ananian, the Car Doctor.

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0: Joe in Michigan, are you still there?
1: Yes, I am, Ryan. I'm here.
0: Joe, why are we driving a 2007 Saturn? Well, why are we trying to drive a 2007 Saturn when we've got a 1-year-old Chevy whatever in the driveway? And it's nice to see you're really a GM man. Did you work at the plant? You must have.
1: Yes, I do.
0: Yeah.
1: Yes, I do.
0: You still do?
1: Yes, yes.
0: What do you build?
1: We build the Traverse, the Enclave, and the Acadia.
0: Yeah, how long have you been at GM?
1: 8 years.
0: Yeah.
1: Not long.
0: Not long.
1: Oh. I was a late starter.
0: Is it,
1: I'm 56.
0: Is it fascinating, Joe?
1: Oh, yeah. Hell yes.
0: Oh, yeah. Right?
1: I can't stop looking at them robots.
0: Right. It's staggering how they put cars together today, isn't it?
1: Yes.
0: Yeah.
1: Yes.
0: Yeah.
1: One thing I don't like, Ron, is I look at the side of the part bins, and Ron, you would not believe where all these parts are coming from. Mexico, Canada, Korea, all over the world. And I'm like, what happened? Like in the 70s, we had all these GM plants around here and we built our own parts.
0: Right. Well, this is a much bigger conversation than the time we have, but I agree 100%. Listen, I'm a North Jersey boy. I remember when GM's main warehouse was in Englewood, New Jersey. And, you know, everything was here. I'll tell you what.
1: Right.
0: In my next life, I want to go work at a GM assembly plant because I am a GM guy from way back. And it's crazy stuff. So real quick, ask me your Chevy Trax question.
1: Ron, the display is upside down.
0: What do you mean? It's an inverted display, almost like the screen is upside down, but it's not?
1: Yes.
0: Okay.
1: No, no. It's upside down, but it really is upside down.
0: Was it always? It wasn't always like that.
1: No.
0: Right.
1: No.
0: Right.
1: And I've been to 4 Chevy dealerships. They've never seen it. And I was like, okay, am I the only one that has this problem?
0: Well, I'm confused. I mean, this is a 1-year-old car.
1: Yes.
0: And how many miles are on it?
1: I think like 8,000.
0: So why aren't we taking? Why aren't? Wait a minute. Time out. Why aren't we taking the display? Why aren't we taking the control unit out and sending it out to a GM rebuild center and have them test it?
1: I'm in the process, Ron, of taking it in, but they have to keep it. And I've been trying to get this Saturn going.
0: Now it makes sense. Okay, now it makes sense. All right. Joe, I knew there was an answer. I knew there was an answer that would make sense down here somewhere at the heart of this. So I'll tell you what, Joe.
1: Right.
0: Joe, stay on the line. Give Tom your information.
1: Okay.
0: I want to send you out a Car Doctor T-shirt.
1: Okay.
0: But here's the caveat. All right.
1: Oh my God! Awesome.
0: Can you wear anything you want to work?
1: Oh yeah!
0: All right, I want a picture of you on the assembly line in my Car Doctor T-shirt. We're going to put it up on the Facebook page. I think that'd be cool. So give us a good picture.
1: Oh my God.
0: Give us a good picture of putting something really crazy together. All right, Joe.
1: Oh heck yeah!
0: All right,
1: definitely.
0: So stay on the line. Let Tom get your information. It's fun talking to you. You be well, Joe.
1: Okay. All right. Thanks so much, Ron.
0: You're welcome, Joe. Be well. You know what? I tell you what. I want to go take a tour of a GM assembly plant. I think that would be the craziest thing. I keep thinking I should have. I probably can't do it anymore, but I had a friend from high school who was a mid-level engineer for GM, and he always said, hey, GM knows who you are. We want to come out to the Heritage Center. We'll take you behind the scenes. I would have gone, but the problem is I would have had to get a bigger garage after I came home because I try to buy a few things while I was out there. You know, look at that. That Chevy's got a scratch in the fender. No, it doesn't. Yes, it does. Okay, I'll take it. Half price. I'm Ron Ananey in the Car Doctor. I'll be back right after this.

0: So, Dad failed to break 100 yet again and threw his 8-iron further than he hit it on the par 3 7th.
1: Four! Oh, come on.
0: He's still a great dad. 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

0: My gosh. You know what? Maybe it's not too late for me. Maybe I could go work in a GM assembly plant. Joe did it at 56. I could probably got another 10, 12 years to go. I want to talk about batteries to close out the show today real quick if I can. You know, the battery is so misunderstood. And we've had a couple of calls today, and we had a couple of calls in the previous hour talking about batteries. And it's really the truth. You know, it's the battery is so misunderstood. It's not the engine. It's not the transmission. It's not the computers. It's the battery. And I understand that because, you know, we all grew up in a time when batteries did one thing. It started the car. You turned the key, the engine cranked, off you went. The battery got weak. You noticed it. The engine turned over slower and slower until one cold morning, it wouldn't start. Simple, right? Yeah, today, not so much. You know, the average vehicle computer needs a minimum of 10 volts on a consistent basis to operate. That's its minimum operating voltage. Some of them will tolerate down to 9.5 volts, but below 9.5, nothing happens. All right. You might as well just unplug the computer. It's not going to start. And we've seen more than a few vehicles, marginal issues, problems where it's, hey, my car doesn't start. It's not a cold day. It's not a warm day. It just seems to crank funny if it cranks at all, and then it'll stop cranking and I'll get nothing. And a lot of times it's the battery. And every time when it's the battery, that battery is over 3 years old, maybe four. So, you know, you've got to start to think about that. Because checking the battery, you usually find out it's a marginal state of charge. It's a failing capacity test. If you were a runner, your lungs, you know, can't absorb any more oxygen. You're just worn out. You know, every vehicle counts on that battery. It's the foundation for everything your vehicle does. Every computer module, every sensor, every network on that car. And cars today have 3, 4, 5 different communication networks. That camera that we all hated at first and now love, that radar unit up front that keeps us straight on the road, the safety system, they're all dependent on one thing. In order to start up the Enterprise, Captain Kirk always had to have a good battery. And it without that starter battery, it was just, you know, Spock and Scotty had to get out and push start it. And, you know, that can't really happen on the road. Couldn't happen in space either, actually. The battery is the heart of the system. And just like your heart, when it starts to weaken, strange things happen. So think about it. You know, maybe your transmission's shifting funny. Maybe the radio reboots. Maybe the blind spot mirrors don't work anymore. Maybe you get warning lights, but you don't know why. Think about the battery. Like I said, talk to your mechanic. Read about it at autobatteries.com if you want to know how precise and critical batteries are. But batteries really are the heart of today's car. I'm Ron Ananey and the Car Doctor. The mechanics aren't expensive. They're priceless. See ya.
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2: President's on his way. I'm Daria Albinger, Fox News. Vice President Vance will soon join the U.S. delegation in Geneva, which is expected to begin talks tomorrow with Iran, which could lead to a peace deal. Fox's Bill Malugin at the White House says much of the focus remains on the Strait of Hormuz.
3: Conflicting reports as to what exactly is going on in the Strait of Hormuz today. The Iranian military announced they were closing down the strait because of what they say were repeated violations of the ceasefire, but CENTCOM countered that, saying traffic is flowing very smoothly and about 55 ships have already transited the strait today. So in the meantime, President Trump's envoy, Steve Witkoff and Jared Kushner, they're on the ground in Switzerland teeing up some of these peace talks we're expecting to see in the coming days. Vice President J.D. Vance saying he does plan to join them in the coming days and that the memorandum of understanding is already having an impact.
4: One of the things the president has set us out to do as a high priority is to open the straits. That's now happened.
3: Now, President Trump defending against criticism of that MOU.
2: The talks were supposed to begin on Friday, but they were postponed because of the fighting between Israel and Hezbollah in Lebanon. Before he left, the vice president spoke to Fox News about the FIFA World Cup, which the U.S. is co-hosting along with Canada and Mexico. He says the event is showing the U.S. and the world at their best.
4: One of the great things about these events is that there is this cultural exchange where we learn a little bit from them, and of course they learn a lot about what makes America so great. I'm so proud to have the World Cup here.
2: And as for Team USA, it advanced to the knockout round after beating Australia yesterday. At the World Cup today, it was Germany over the Ivory Coast, 1-0. The Netherlands beat Sweden 5-1, and Ecuador meets Curacao tonight in Kansas City. The U.S. takes on Turkey next, but that game's not going to mean anything because the U.S. already knows where they're going to go. 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
6: That heat's going to be out there for one more day.
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2: A search is on for a suspect in a Missouri shooting spree that's left at least one person dead. Fox's Madison Scarpino says this suspect is considered armed and dangerous.
8: Oscar Sanchez Munoz, he's 22 years old, he's 5'8". The manhunt for Sanchez Munoz comes as the FBI says he's wanted for shooting at a car on June 11th in Kansas, and they say he may be the one responsible for those five shootings on Tuesday, all just miles from Arrowhead Stadium in the Show Me State, where there are several World Cup matches. One person died in these shootings. One has serious injuries. All others are expected to be fine, thankfully. And that includes an Uber driver who was shot while taking fans to the World Cup match between Argentina and Algeria. One person inside of that car says they heard booms. The Uber driver started screaming that he's been hit, and they saw the driver's leg had bullet holes and was bleeding.
2: Police claim after the shootings, a suspect barricaded himself inside a house in Independence, and after an hours-long standoff, the house was set on fire. A Texas judge will allow new evidence in the murder trial of Carmelo Anthony. The teenager was convicted of the stabbing death of another teenager at a track meet. More from Fox's Sarah Allegra.
9: Body camera video, it captures the moments after Anthony was taken into custody. Anthony claimed he acted in self-defense. In the video, he also tells officers Metcalf put his hands on him after he warned him not to. And you can hear him telling officers, too, I did it. Also released Friday, photos shown to jurors during the trial, including a blood-soaked jacket, crime scene images, and an Ozark Trail multi-tool knife. Prosecutors say it's the weapon Anthony used to fatally stab Metcalf.
2: Anthony was convicted of first-degree murder. He was sentenced to 35 years in prison. He is going to be eligible for parole after he served half of his sentence. I'm Daria Aldinger. This is Fox News.
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13: Temperatures will be falling into a range of the low 60s as we head overnight. Going into your Father's Day, though, it's going to get hot with highs in the upper 80s and low 90s. We'll watch as those chances of showers increase as a cold front runs through, leading to cooler temperatures starting off your next work week in the low 80s. From the WVLT First Alert Weather Center, I'm meteorologist Megan Desmal.
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1: So, Dad failed to break 100 yet again and threw his 8-iron further than he hit it on the par 3 7th.
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5: How did I lose weight? And I did lean right here. I did. I love this stuff. Listen, Brickhouse Nutrition been with me for a long time. So chatting with Miles, I'm up at like 235. True story. I never minded being 235, but you know what minded? My knees that were falling apart and my back. I'm like, I don't know what, before I started really lifting, probably about 190. So 235 was a lot. I said, I got to lose some LBs, Miles. He said, Dan, we're going to sick our team of docs and researchers on it, and we're going to get you a really good product because I don't want to take a lot of these needles and stuff. You know what he did? He got lean. He got lean. I got lean using lean, L-E-A-N. The product works. Me and Paula both use it. I'm now down about 200, 202. Losing weight's a pain. I've been there. You look in the mirror. You're getting a little gooey as you get older. No good. Brickhouse Nutrition is one of the best products out there. It works like most of these GLP-1s. Most of those weight loss injections, they help control blood sugar and curb appetite so you eat less. There's really no mystery to how they work. But that's what Lean was created to do without the needles, but it replicates the benefits of these injections. Lean supports healthy blood sugar, helps reduce spikes and cravings. It drives snacking and cravings. I'm telling you, I can vouch for it. I use it myself. Get healthier, lose that unnecessary, those unnecessary pounds, right? Lean goes a step further. Helps your body burn fat, turn it into energy instead of storing it. No prescriptions, no needles. You've been thinking about losing weight. Let's go. No more wasted time. Try it today. Just give it a shot. I'm not confident it's going to work for you. 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
6: 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She was teaching her grandparents how to use Uber Eats. And joining us is Francesca. How many views, Francesca, has your video gotten so far?
7: Hey, Kim. Views, I think, across TikTok and Instagram were almost at 60 million views.
5: Wow.
6: Isn't that something? But you have such patience. And it's because you were sitting there, it looked like, with your grandfather. Well, now, how old is he? 109? Is that right?
7: 102.
6: Okay.
5: Come on.
6: Sorry, I was aging the guy.
7: Almost 109.
5: I guess when you're 102, yeah, you're close to 109.
6: Okay, and then, that's right, you're closer to 109 than you are to 70. And now your grandma is 89?
7: 89.
6: Okay.
7: Yeah.
6: And so you didn't want, then you wanted to.